0: 42% of those under 35 is never being able to buy a home. The publication's Tom Watson says it represents a generational divide.
1: From a policy point of view, I imagine that the government and governments around Australia will still be thinking that whatever they can do to incentivise younger buyers to help them get into the market is probably going to be one of the key things that they can be doing.
0: Most respondents believe the housing market is unequal and are favourable towards increasing the percentage of home ownership across Australia. The New South Wales opposition is reportedly developing a policy which would exempt farmers from new gun ownership caps. Legislation passed state parliament in the wake of the Bondi terror attack, limiting primary producers to owning 10 guns. The National Director of the Family First Party, Lyle Shelton, says that while he agrees with many election campaign policies of the Victorian Liberal Party, it remains silent on social issues that impact Christians. He told Vision Radio that the Liberals have retained a large degree of weakness on these issues.
2: I think Jess Wilson is very impressive. She's a very good communicator. I think they'll certainly be better on the economy. Unfortunately, they have been silent on the social policy issues. There's no commitment from the Liberals about trying to overturn the gay conversion therapy laws, for instance, and all these anti-free speech laws that impact on Christians in particular and mainstream parents.
0: Mr. Shelton says the Liberals have not mentioned the state's current inquiry into cults, which he believes is directly targeting Christians. The federal government is being asked to do more to reduce the amount of sugar that companies are placing in soft drinks. A Food for Health Alliance audit suggests popular drinks sold in supermarkets contain more than double the daily limit of sugar in a single serve. 77% of survey respondents are pushing for that to be lessened. A report from the Institute of Health and Welfare shows non-melanoma skin cancer is up to 3 times more common than all other cancers combined. Nearly 500,000 Australians require surgical removal for the condition each year. The Cancer Council's chief executive, Jacinta Reddin, says it's no surprise given Australia has the highest rate of skin cancer in the world.
3: And most skin cancers are almost entirely preventable. More than 2,000 people die from skin cancer each year. So what it tells us is that we Australians can never rest in terms of being vigilant about protecting ourselves.
0: Surgical removal of melanomas costs the health system around $2 billion. That's the latest news. Sport is next.
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0: Football fans around Australia are excitedly awaiting the start of the English Premier League season, kicking off tomorrow night. Former Socceroo Craig Foster says plenty of eyes will be on young Socceroos defender Lucas Harrington following his move to Hull City.
5: Incredible footballer. He steps up a big level. He's been in the MLS. He played here with Brisbane Roar, so it's, you know, fantastic to see that our young players are going.
0: Hull City play Man United tomorrow night. That's the latest Vision National News. I'm Naomi Miller.
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0: Time now for a look at the weather. A strong high-pressure ridge is directing onshore easterly winds and showers over southeast and northeast Queensland. A trough and cold front are bringing patchy rain and isolated storms to central WA, South Australia, New South Wales, Victoria and Tasmania. Dry and mostly settled under high pressure elsewhere. To the capital cities, Sydney 23 with possible showers, 16 and clearing showers for Melbourne. Brisbane 24 and sunny, 23 and sunshine for Perth. Adelaide 16 with late showers, 17 and clearing showers for Canberra. Hobart 15 with late showers, and 33 and clearing showers for Darwin. 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
7: chapter 6, verse 18 reminds us, these two things can't change. God can't lie when he makes a promise, and he can't lie when he makes an oath. These things encourage us who came to God for safety. They give us strength to hold on to the hope we've been given. That was Hebrews chapter 6, verse 18.
6: This is 2020 with Neil Johnson, helping you make sense of life, culture, and current events from a biblical perspective.
10: Hey, wonderful to be back with you. Another 2020, the end of another working week, and on the back of a very special day yesterday, Water for Life Day. Thanks to everyone who made a donation for Water for Life Day. If you're wondering where the tally sits on this, and I know you would have got some updates through the morning with the Rise and Shine team, but about three quarters of the way there towards that goal that we had set for the day. And the first time we'd done this, so the crew upstairs who said, let's make this our goal, let's put this before our listeners and see if we can hit the mark. Well, the goal was to get to 10,000 people served. You know, to have water for life. I'll tell you where we ended up at the end of the day yesterday, at 7,500. And I've got to say, well, thank you so much, everyone who gave. The number of gifts, you might be wondering, how many people who were listening responded with a gift? 1,329 people. What an amazing effort. Hey, thanks to everyone who gave. And it's not too late to continue to give when you go on to the Vision website, vision.org.au. You'll be able to find a link there to Water for Life Day. Still opportunity for you to make a donation. Hey, thanks to everyone who gave. Good things ahead today as we are back to our normal programming, another 2020. And in the deep end, in a bunch of different ways today, look, an opportunity coming up to connect the heart of the gospel as good news. As we see the growing hostility and some levels of violence and even moral confusion that's confronting us even here in Australia, let alone the rest of the big wild world, our special guest today, so well known to regular listeners, he usually joins us first up on a segment on a Friday. But he's going to be joining us a little later today, and we're going to have him for a whole hour, and we'll have the talkback lines open, your opportunity to be able to interact with Bill Muhlenberg. Now, Bill says, reading the verses beyond everyone's favourite, John 3:16, sheds some important light on the deeper spiritual reality of our times. Bill Muhlenberg joining us. He says people often reject God, not because of a lack of evidence, but because they prefer darkness over light and resist the moral claims of Christ. Well, in fact, he says, genuine evil exists, and people in their natural fallen state hate God. Now, did he say that? Actually, I think we're going to find that's what Jesus said. So if humanity's fundamental problem is spiritual rebellion against God, Christians should not be surprised by some levels of opposition from the world. Hey, get ready. It's going to be a great conversation, as it always is, but taking things a little deeper today and not so confined to a short conversation, but a longer one today with Bill Muhlenberg from Culture Watch. Get ready. We'll open our talkback lines. You might have your own question, your own comment. You might have your own contribution around some of those verses in John chapter 3. We'll open our talkback lines when that conversation gets underway, 1-800-316-316. You don't have to wait. You can send us a text on 0447-488-316. That conversation is 25 minutes from now. And before that, well, we're going to hear from Peter Jacek. Now, Peter, a Czech missionary who was imprisoned in Sudan for 14 months, tortured by Islamic State extremists. He's visiting Australia as a guest and ambassador for the organisation called Voice of the Martyrs. We're going to hear from Peter just ahead. Real conversations dealing with real challenging times ahead today on 2020.

0: Hey, you're on Vision. Neil with you on 2020. Just ahead, checking in with a very significant, powerful story with a missionary who was imprisoned in Sudan for 14 months, tortured by Islamic State extremists. That's coming just ahead.
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0: You might know that in my mind, the real heroes of Christian faith are those who have survived extreme persecution for their faith. And short of those who have lost their lives, talking about martyrs, survivors of extreme persecution have a unique dimension to encourage ordinary believers. And that's our opportunity today to hear the story of Peter Jacek. Peter is a Czech missionary who was imprisoned in Sudan for 14 months and tortured by Islamic State extremists. He's visiting Australia as a guest and ambassador for the organization called Voice of the Martyrs. Peter tells his story in the book Imprisoned with ISIS, Faith in the Face of Evil. The book is both a prison memoir and a testimony. Our absolute privilege. Peter is joining us now. Peter, welcome back to 2020.
4: Thank you for your invitation, brother.
0: Peter, you were meant to spend just 4 days in Sudan, but you spent 445 days there moving across different prisons. Just take us back to the beginnings of your story, back to 2015.
4: You know, at that time, I was overseeing probably 300 different projects in 27 African countries on behalf of the Voice of the Martyrs, you know, visiting persecuted Christians, interviewing them, writing their stories, preparing projects of for them. And I was very busy at that time, but I heard about a quite compelling story of a young Muslim background believer student who was seriously injured, was actually supposed to be killed according to Quran, because as a son of a Muslim religious leader, he became a disgrace to his family when he became follower of Christ, but he survived and he needed medical care. I also heard about church buildings that were completely demolished because their pastors encouraged their church members to do reach out also to the Muslim majority people in Sudan, which was and still is forbidden by law. And that was the reason why their churches were completely demolished. And it was quite compelling for me, a good reason to visit Khartoum. As I said, I was too busy, so I could only visit for 4 days. And everything went well. I was able to document what I wanted to document. I was able to encourage persecuted believers. I was even able to hand over help for treatment of this young Muslim background believer student. And everything went well until the moment when I was about to leave the country. You know, it was in the middle of the night, and I went to the airport. I got boarding passes for my flights home. And just before entering the passport control, I was arrested and missed my flight. All my equipment was confiscated and was transferred to the headquarters of Sudanese secret police, where I was being interrogated for nearly 24 hours. And after that, they started to fill some papers, and I just thought it would probably not be to a hotel, and it was to the first prison.
0: Wow. You were accused of espionage, a spy in their midst, pursuing anti-state activities. You were there, you were monitoring those issues around some believers there in Sudan. You're arrested at the Khartoum airport. How did it feel to be accused of being a spy?
4: Yeah, my activity of documenting the persecution in a country that is persecuting Christians, you know, the whole Islamic Republic was persecuting Christians. So, that was really surprising to be accused in one sense, because interviewing people and documenting experienced in their own country. And even though I was prepared for situations like that, in one sense, when all the trainings that we went through became a reality, it was slightly different. You know, suddenly I was facing a death penalty for espionage, because that's what how they are punishing espionage, or the attempt to overthrow the regime. And at that time, I had no idea who people that I met with, and they also were facing a death penalty. It was only 4 months, another 4 months later, when we were already 8 months in prison, that they brought the court, and then a 6 months long trial started, at the end of which there was one good news and one bad news. The good news was that neither one of us was sentenced to death penalty, but the bad news was that I was sentenced to life imprisonment instead, and my Sudanese brothers, who were they were sentenced to 12 years for helping me in my so-called espionage.
0: Okay, you spent a lot of time. We mentioned 445 days in prison. I wonder if you can describe for us what it's like to share cells as a Christian believer with ISIS extremists. Did that pose any risk to you?
4: Absolutely. You know, from the very first moment, very first day, they started to limit the portions of food and drinks because I was the only Christians among them. Later on, they started also to beat me, you know, and as a result of this malnutrition, I have lost 25 weight within the first 2 months. And later on, because of the beatings, I started to bleed internally, and I have literally lost half of my blood. And at the same time, I'm squeezed in a cell designed for one prisoner with six other prisoners. Age-wise, all of them could be my sons. They were young, healthy-looking, strong men from various countries, very educated. All of them had university diplomas, some of them even from European universities. And they were very, of course, they were asking me about. But at the same time, I found myself to be at the bottom of my physical or emotional strengths. You know, when you lose that much blood, you know, your brain does not get enough oxygen. I could say that I have reached something like what Paul is describing in 2 Corinthians 12:10, when he says, "When I am weak, then I am strong." And that was really, I was often being beaten into my face, and all know the verse from Matthew 5:39, if someone slaps you on your right cheek, turn the other one to him also. But I can tell you honestly, it was not me, it was Christ in me, in absolutely weak me, that was able to turn the other cheek to them. And they became even more and more furious because they tried to provoke me so that I would defend myself.
0: Peter, when you're going through the circumstances that you did, some might be thinking, as a Christian believer, your faith would be broken because of the experience of putting up with those things that you've had to put up with. But you actually say that your faith was strengthened in that time. Is that just a courageous way of saying I survived? How does the persecution, the torture, the experience that you've had, how does that strengthen your faith?
4: Honestly, I never asked the Lord and my prayers, why, Lord, why is that happening to me? Because I was encouraging others, other Christians, stories of many heroic Christians, that persecution is an essential part of a Christian life. The Lord Jesus was preparing us as his followers for that by saying, they have hated and persecuted me, they will hate and persecute you. This is John 15, 18 through 21. So, but when days became weeks and weeks became months, my question was, how long, Lord? And of course, even that question later on disappeared, because even though I was physically suffering and I was experiencing hardship, when the food was really bad and the hygiene in all the prisons were very, very bad, but there was a moment when we were in the second prison, just a simple room, 4 times 6 meters, where sometimes we were more than 50 of us. But one night they brought 12 Eritrean refugees, and everybody was arguing with the guards, why are they bringing more people to our room? And at that time I felt really being led by the Holy Spirit, telling me, go and sit beside them and share the gospel with them. And when I did that, they responded very positively, to the gospel. They all were excited about that. When I saw them being excited and receiving that message of the gospel, I asked them, do you also want to commit your lives to Christ? And they all agreed. And so we prayed together with them. And the rest of the night we spent in joyful conversation. But the next morning, they all were called to a different prison by names, and I couldn't see them anymore. But my spiritual eyes were open. But I suddenly saw that why I was in that prison for 4 months and 1 day, because those people needed to hear the gospel from me. And suddenly my perspective on the hard time in prison, when the food was every day the same, it was like hard skin boiled beans, tasteless with a strange smell, and bread that often was moldy one. And we were only allowed to go to the toilets twice a day, one time in the morning and one time in the evening. Just they were letting us one by one. So it was a long time, really. This joy from being able to share the gospel with my fellow prisoners, I would say somehow overshadowed all the hardships in prison, in the prison everyday life.
0: 50 people in a room 6 by 4 meters. You were leading people to the Lord. Is there a extra openness in the hardship? Does that open the heart of someone like those Eritrean people when they came into the cell? Is there an openness to the gospel when you find yourself in the sort of dire circumstances that you were?
4: I would say absolutely yes, because the Sudanese judicial system is very unjust, and people are often spending more time in prison than they were actually originally sentenced for, because they don't have money for to pay the court fees. So those people were disappointed in their life. They were absolutely hopeless, desperate, forgotten. And I believe that is the moment when those people, when all their life securities disappear, that they are more open to think about about the God and about things about the future and about eternity. Yeah.
0: Hey, Peter, there are more people now who are experiencing levels of hardship along the lines of the sort of westernized, perhaps it's short of the sort of persecution that you've faced. But people are having a harder time with their faith. They're being cancelled. They're being bullied. They're being pushed into corners and told to be quiet. What's your encouragement to believers to be loud and proud of their Christian faith and to continue to speak up for Christ? People can hear you've gone through hardship. Is this something that can translate into some of the more difficult times that we might be facing even in nations like Australia?
4: Yeah, I think, of course, as long as we live in a relative freedom, you know, I always say that there is no safe place on this planet because, as I mentioned already, persecution is closely related to our active Christian witness. And, of course, persecution has many different forms and always starts from those closest one, from the unbelieving members of your family. It can result in expulsion, excommunication from the whole community, losing material things, losing freedom, but losing also life. But, you know, I would say that the church, global body of Christ, is not divided for those who are persecuted and those who are not persecuted at the moment, because we are all members of one body. And Richard Wurmbrand, the founder of the Voice of the Martyrs, when he was badly beaten and was being interrogated, you know, they were beating him in an inhuman way, and often they were beating him on his feet. And his feet got malformed because of that, and the rest of his life he was not really able to wear normal shoes. And he said this statement that I believe it's a wonderful illustration. He said, "When my feet were badly beaten, my tongue was crying out the pain." So I would say this is a perfect illustration that is pertinent to our relationship with our persecuted members of the same body. As long as we still live in relative freedom, we can become the voices of those voiceless people. We can cry out their pain before the Lord. And we know that we serve the omnipotent, omnipresent, omniscient God, but we know He is also the God of fellowship, who wants to hear from us and who wants to answer our prayers. And, you know, when we can be part through prayers, through those who are not only going victoriously through suffering, but who are also willing to share the good news of the gospel with their persecutors, because this is really the Wurmbrand DNA. This is what Richard Wurmbrand was always trying to win for Christ, those persecutors. If we are in prayers and in a through different means connected with our other parts of the body who is doing this frontline evangelism, we can rejoice with them as well. We can go with them through their sufferings, but also through this immense joy when they are winning for Christ some of those persecutors, you know, that they met with.
0: Understanding the suffering of the persecuted church, and I know that there is a film that was made about the life of Richard Wurmbrand, and for listeners, you might like to access a copy of that when you visit the Voice of the Martyrs website, vom.com.au. Peter Jacek, a Czech missionary, he has a book out. It's called Imprisoned with ISIS, Faith in the Face of Evil. And Peter is one of the guest speakers. He's a global ambassador for Voice of the Martyrs. And there is a conference event that is on tomorrow in Victoria. It's the Crown Conference in Melbourne. It's at the Encompass Church in Bundoora in Victoria. And you'll hear a whole lot more of the depth of Peter's story as he begins to tell that tomorrow. Peter's book, Imprisoned with ISIS, Faith in the Face of Evil. The book is both a prison memoir and a testimony. You'll be able to get a hold of it too, no doubt, when you go to an online bookseller. But when you're on the website, vom.com.au, you'll find too, there'll be all sorts of wonderful resources there that help us all to stand in a level of solidarity with the persecuted church. Peter Jacek, always appreciate just hearing your story. I'm humbled, and, you know, God's richest blessing and favor on you in the days to come. Thank you so much for sharing your story with listeners today on 2020.
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0: And just ahead, Bill Muhlenberg is joining us, and a very interesting conversation you can join into as we're exploring the verses around and beyond John 3:16.

0: Aaron Schust, Risen Today. Hey, you're on Vision. It's Neil Johnson with you. Another 2020 and our regular for a Friday, a little later than the usual, joining us for the conversation through this next hour. And very shortly, we'll open our talkback lines. You might really like to take up the invitation to participate in our conversation today. It's an opportunity to connect the heart of the gospel as good news in contrast with what we might be seeing as growing hostility, violence, and moral confusion. Well, our special guest is well known to regular listeners. He says, reading the verses beyond everyone's favorite, John 3:16, sheds light on the deeper spiritual reality of our times. Well, Christian commentator Bill Muhlenberg, he says, people often reject God, not because of a lack of evidence, but because they prefer darkness over light and resist the moral claims of Christ. In fact, Bill says, genuine evil exists, and people in their natural fallen state hate God. I think we might be discovering not Bill's words, but Jesus' words. So if humanity's fundamental problem is spiritual rebellion against God, Christians shouldn't be surprised by opposition from this world. Hey, Bill Muhlenberg writes the popular blog site called Culture Watch. He's based in Melbourne. He's been a regular contributor on Vision and on 2020 for the best part of the past two decades. Hey, Bill, a special welcome back to 2020.
1: And great to be with you again, Neil.
0: Hey, Bill, John 3:16, you know, for a lot of people, this is their absolute favorite verse. I guess it's one of yours too.
1: Well, how can it not be? It's a wonderful truth indeed.
0: And, you know, when we talk context here, because, you know, we actually will, you know, to be focused on that just for a moment, you know, for God so loved the world, he gave his only begotten son, whoever believes in him will not perish but have everlasting life. Encapsulated in that is really the essence of the whole gospel, isn't it?
1: Yeah, well, it is, especially, as you say, if we take it in its complete context, which goes on for another 7-8 verses. Everybody, as you say, knows John 3:16 so very well, but there is 17 to 23, which actually gives us a fuller and really the more accurate view of just what this gospel is that we preach. And the old saying that we can't give people the good news before we first give them the bad news of the gospel, well, that's certainly encapsulated in the rest of these verses.
0: And look, I'm going to read those verses for listeners in just a few moments when we start to talk about those, just so we don't leave everyone in the dark. And there might even be the invitation there for listeners. You might even have your Bible handy and you can open up to John chapter 3. And we're going to be looking at some verses beyond John chapter 3, verse 16. What I think might be important, I'll get your thoughts here, Bill, is that while the context is always important, we recognize here that when Christ comes and he's born in Bethlehem, he's born into the context of evil. Sometimes, you know, we miss that fact. There's a spirituality to this evil too. But how do you describe evil that Christ was born into, and maybe even some, you know, some ideas around evil as the way we might be seeing it today?
1: Well, your previous guest simply made it clear for us that evil exists, right? All Christians who love God and serve him, certainly in overseas locations, as we just heard with ISIS and the torture and abuse for 445 days. Now, Western Christians can think, oh, well, that's a bit extreme. It's thankfully not happening here. Well, not yet, but, I mean, just this past few days, we've heard of some of your guests already in the past. Kirlie Smith, the gal who's fighting the trans agenda, she's been getting death threats of late. Sal Grover, who's not a Christian, but had to cancel her meeting on the trans issue again because of death threats. We got people like Lyle Shouten, still 5-6 years on, being dragged to courts over, you know, saying we should have drag dancing drag artists in our public libraries appealing to kids. You know, the list goes on and on. So persecution is coming here in more subtle ways. People are losing their jobs. People are being threatened.

0: you're walking.
1: Well, you know, this, I guess, indicates some of the direction where a conversation like this goes. Bill, I always appreciate every conversation I have with you. You pull no punches. You like to tell it as it is. Sometimes it sounds a little, you know, a bit over the top, you know. What's Bill getting into here? Sounds a little bit extreme, but hey, but we're coming back to the scriptures because we've got a context here. For John chapter 3, verse 16 plus. But let's just, for a moment here, for further context, take it back a couple of verses. John chapter 3, verses 14 and 15. This is before Jesus says, for God so loved the world. And what we've got here is this description of snakes in the wilderness from the Old Testament. And this is a little bit about the evilness as well and starting to describe God's response to it. What do you recognize out of John chapter 3, verses 14, 15, snakes in the wilderness?
0: Yeah, well, certainly his listeners would have known exactly what he was referring to. We should too, if we know our Old Testament. Numbers 21 is the exact chapter that Jesus is quoting from there. Famous story, Israelites were being a bunch of rebels, as they almost always were, in the wilderness, grumbling, complaining, sinning. So, you know, God, he's a loving God, but he also, he's a holy and righteous God. And if his people are going to keep carrying on like this, well, he sent serpents. Some of the people were bitten. Some of the people died. And of course, every time it gets a bit rough, the Israelites say, okay, God, help. What do we do? So God instructed Moses. He said, create this brass serpent, put it on a pole and hold it up. If you're bitten by a snake, look to that raised pole and you'll be healed. You won't die. And of course, Jesus is referring to his own ministry. Soon he will be raised up on a tree, on the cross. And those who look to him will be spared the judgment of God simply because God took God's judgment upon himself. He took our sins and the judgment and punishment that goes with it so that we don't have to. So there we have it again, right? The good and the bad news. If you want to get saved, you first need to know what you need to be saved from. It's pretty obvious when you're being bitten by snakes in the desert, but we're all in the same basket. So the kind of judgment God had to bring upon the people of Israel, that's true of us all. We are under the wrath of God. Scripture tells us we are enemies of God. We're under the power of the evil one and so on. We're already condemned. And that's what Jesus, in fact, says in the rest of these verses.
1: It's confronting for a lot of believers who might not have thought very deeply around those verses. But, you know, the bronze snake. The fact that we're told there in the scriptures, God is the one who sent the snakes among the people.
0: Yeah.
1: And the remedy was to make the brass symbol of the snake and put it up on a pole. So the symbol itself recognized the sin, the evil, the venomous creatures that were biting and even causing death in the camp. The snake on top of a pole. Just connecting that to Jesus here, just have you got a connection point? How does the snake on the pole reflect the truth and reality of what we might understand about our favorite verse from the scriptures in John 3:16?
0: Yeah, well, Jesus made the connection. The point is, we cannot save ourselves, the Israelites, right? They didn't have a spiffy medical corps that could treat people just bitten by snakes. Basically, they died. The only remedy, the only hope, was to do what Moses commanded. Look to this serpent on the pole, and if you do, God will bring healing and deliverance for you. It's the same Jesus is saying today. In fact, you go on a few verses after verse 16, right? Whoever does not believe is condemned already. Right? You're already under condemnation. There's no hope. There's nothing you can do unless you do look up to that other raised remedy, Jesus hanging on the cross. There is no hope for you. So he makes it quite clear. A lot of people love

0: darkness instead of light because their deeds are evil. So this is the story of mankind from day one, right? Perfect environment in the garden. What do Adam and Eve do? They blow it from day one. It's been that way ever since. There is only one remedy. That's looking to Jesus on the cross, appropriating what he did for us. And that's the whole context we need. And then that's the context that we need to share with other people.
1: Okay, Jesus born into an environment, the incarnation we often talk about. And of course, you know, that's what we celebrate at Christmas time, isn't it? Jesus born into this world, born into a context of evil. Yes, we could demonstrate and describe all sorts of evil that was happening in the first century too. And as Jesus is talking about this most powerful verse, John 3:16, he's got the context of evil in the Old Testament, of the serpent that needed to be lifted up in the wilderness. People needed to look at it and believe, and they would be healed. Bring this now into our present day, Bill. If we're thinking, you know, evil today, is it off the charts? Is there a spiritual context here? You, in your latest article, you say it's not just political or ideological. There's all sorts of dimensions here. How do you describe the evil of today?
0: Yeah, well, the reason I wrote this piece, I was reflecting, as I do pretty much every day, on how bad things are getting, right? It just seems evil is ramping up. As an American, we've had divisions before. Think Civil War, right? That divided the nation. Back in my hippie days in the 60s, 70s, that divided the nation. You know, Vietnam War, the whole bit. But today we're seeing another very, very hardcore division, not just America, in the West, in Australia. In my lifetime, in the last, 2 years, two and a bit, we've seen three assassination attempts on President Trump. We've seen one of the great Christian evangelists of all times, Charlie Kirk, assassinated in broad daylight. We've seen so much going on. I mean, it was 25 years ago. September 11 happened. Did we forget so fast? We now have a Muslim socialist mayor of New York City. I don't know about your listeners, but every time I just look around the world, I just feel grieved. I just have to get on my knees and say, you know, cry out to God and say, Lord, what's going on? Can it get any worse? And so, yeah, I said, this is not just political. It's not just ideological. At root, it's spiritual. There's a demonic presence that just seems to be out of control. And without God, without hope, we're all toast. And that's where John 3 popped into my mind. Jesus said, people love darkness. They prefer it. Their works are evil, and they hate the light, because if they come to the light, their deeds will be exposed. So that's, you know, if you want to understand Charlie Kirk, if you want to understand Bondi Massacre, if you want to understand any of the horrible things happening right now, today, all over the West, well, Jesus nailed it 2,000 years ago.
1: Okay. Listeners, are these things ramping up? You're welcome to join us in a conversation today. You could even be saying, oh, Bill, you're a bit extreme here. Surely it's not that bad. Well, you're welcome to join us. Our talkback line's open on 1-800-316-316. And you can send us a text. You might have your own thoughts. The text line number is 0447-488-316. Bill Muhlenberg is our guest. Bill writes the Culture Watch website blogs, and he's with us through this hour. Give us a call. We're back with Bill in just a few more moments.
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0: 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Neil with you on 2020. 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You can send us a text on 0447-488-316. Hey, Bill, before we go another step, let me read for listeners the verses that we're talking about today, confirming some of the things we're discussing. And then we'll take some calls straight away. So from John chapter 3, verses 16 through 21, starting with the one that everyone knows. Let me read these verses. For God so loved the world that he gave his one and only Son, that whoever believes in him shall not perish but have eternal life. And then we continue. For God did not send his Son into the world to condemn the world, but to save the world through him. Whoever believes in him is not condemned, but whoever does not believe stands condemned already, because they have not believed in the name of God's one and only Son. This is the verdict in verse 19. Light has come into the world, but people loved darkness instead of light, because their deeds were evil. Everyone who does evil hates the light and will not come into the light for fear that their deeds will be exposed. But whoever lives by the truth comes into the light so that it may be seen plainly that what they have done has been done in the sight of God. There's your scriptures for context, and good to have them written in front of you too if you're listening into this conversation. Hey, Bill, why don't we take some calls from listeners as we're talking through these issues before we sort of build another dimension here. Let's hear from Adam in Marysville in Victoria. Hey, Adam, welcome along.
1: Hi, Neil. Hey, Bill. How are you?
0: We're doing good, Adam. What are your thoughts?
1: Yeah, always enjoy listening to Bill. And we're talking about, if I can use the word or the term, cherry-picking.
0: Yep.
1: Particular Bible verses out of somewhere, it might, and John 3:16 is definitely one of those, but I find that another verse, another place we do it to is Ephesians 6:13-17, and that's talking about the whole armor of God, but we never really read the surrounding verses of that either, and that explains why the And you mentioned Charlie Kirk and various people getting...
0: You know, Adam, you are making a very powerful point here, that there's an awful lot of verses, ones that we might have even made memory verses, that are meaningful in their own right, but to put them in their context and read those verses surrounding actually leads us into a bigger understanding and a bigger opportunity to be able to interpret what God is saying in that. Let's bring Bill in here. Bill, what are your thoughts for Adam?
2: Yeah, well, he's quite right indeed. We do often stand guilty of just taking one fave verse or a passage, but ripping it out of its context. I suppose another one that quickly comes to mind here, right, is the old 2 Chronicles 7:14, you know, if my people, very famous verse again, you know, God will heal us and, you know, get our lands back to productivity and all the good stuff. But the context of it was, you know, the sin again of the people of Israel, how judgment was coming, how God in fact raised up adversaries like the Babylonians, the Assyrians, and it was only on the idea of, you know, you guys got to repent, you guys got to turn around, otherwise this judgment is, you know, that's going to be your fate. So it's the same kind of thing. You take one passage, which is quite positive and uplifting, but you dare not remove it from its fuller context, otherwise we just miss what God is trying to say. So another reason why we should read the whole Bible, you know, at least try to get it read in a year. That way you get three and a bit chapters every day. You can make it from Genesis to Revelation. That is your fullest and your best context for any given passage.
0: Adam in Marysville, thank you so much for a great contribution. 1-800-316-316. We're not far out from news even. Let's take another call. Mick in Nambucca Heads in New South Wales. Hey, Mick, need to be quick. What are your thoughts?
3: Just Proverbs 30. I hope I'm not breaking up there, but it says, surely I'm more stupid than any man. I don't have the understanding of a man. I neither learn wisdom nor have the knowledge of the Holy One. Natural man is estranged from God and the things of God. But then it says, who has ascended to heaven or descended? Who has gathered the wind in his fists? Jesus did that, bound the waters in a garment. Jesus did that when he calmed the sea. Who's established the earth? What is his name and what is his son's name, if you know?
0: Well,
3: this is directly related to John 3, where Jesus is talking to Nicodemus in the early chapters.
0: Fabulous.
3: He actually answers that question, who has ascended into heaven? Jesus said the Son of Man has.
0: Oh, good stuff, Mick. Let's get a thought from Bill here. Bill, nearly news time. What are your thoughts here for Mick?
2: No, he's quite right. And again, another good reason why we must have understanding of the Old Testament, right? The Old is in the New revealed, and the New is in the Old concealed. As Augustine put it, we got to know the Old Testament if we want to understand Jesus and the New.
0: All right. Wonderful stuff. Mick in Nambucca Heads, thank you so much for your contribution. 1-800-316-316. If you'd like to join into our conversation, you can call us or you can also send a text on 0447-488-316. Bill Muhlenberg is our guest this hour. We're going to take some more calls after Vision National News. The article we're talking about today on Bill's blog site at billmuhlenberg.com is, yes, Jesus nailed it. We're coming back to talk some more after the news.
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6: In this bulletin, New South Wales prepping for storm season and the FBI foil a New York terror plot. With the details, I'm Naomi Millam. A so-called solar tsunami is sweeping a small community in northeast Victoria. Gabrielle Hodson has more.
7: Landowners between Benalla, Winton and Glen Rowan fear they're in the middle of a solar tsunami. The Weekly Times says up to 17% of the land in the Lake Macowan area will be covered in a total of almost 3.5 million solar panels. Four projects have already been built around the area with around 1 million panels. Another 2 million have planning approval, and now an application is reportedly being lodged for 420,000 more. Locals in Glen Rowan say the value of lifestyle properties has slumped 50%, while farmland value is down 10 to 20%. They're angry the projects wrecking their landscape are all government subsidised.
6: Gabrielle Hodson reporting. The body of Sydney bushwalker Lily Hooper has now been retrieved from bushland in the New South Wales Southern Highlands. The 18-year-old was found deceased yesterday after an 8-day search in the Natai National Park. Police have apologised after initial reports to Miss Hooper's family indicated she'd been found alive. New South Wales communities are being told preparation is key ahead of the upcoming storm season. An El Niño event is increasing the likelihood of volatile weather during September. New South Wales State Emergency Service Commissioner Mike Wassing says households should brace for strong winds and heavy rain.
8: What we're seeing is a pattern of more complex and changing weather. By undertaking simple preparedness activities and listening to emergency services.
6: Last storm season, SES volunteers responded to more than 23,000 incidents across New South Wales. The Australian Ballet has been caught out using pre-recorded music. It claims it's been forced to use tapes on its regional tours for logistical reasons and because of the cost. But musicians claim the taxpayer-subsidised company is compromising artistic integrity and its duty to provide employment for the sector. A 35-year-old woman has been charged in connection with a failed terror plot in New York. It involved using an explosive device to blow up the New York State Capitol. The woman had swore her allegiance to ISIS and conducted surveillance at the Capitol at least 5 times. Texas police have been accused of supporting anti-Christian leftists after they arrested 4 young street preachers near the historic Alamo in the city of San Antonio. Several officers ordered the street evangelists to remain in a designated free speech zone outside the famous Spanish fortress. When the preachers who were holding pro-life placards refused, they were arrested. It's believed the police were enforcing the rules of the private trust that manages the Alamo. And more than 50 Christian and Muslim leaders in Nigeria have signed a new peace accord aimed at promoting religious harmony and countering hate speech and extremism. The accord comes at a sensitive time for Nigeria as it prepares for a national election next year. Religious tensions have been heightened by years of violence and political divisions. That's the latest news. Sport is next.
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6: The struggling Broncos will tonight face the Raiders, who are bidding farewell to NRL club great Josh Papali'i. Brisbane coach Michael Maguire says there's plenty of motivation for both sides.
10: They've got their reasons why they want to do things and we've got our reasons. So, you know, I think it's about us being able to play at our best and the way I know they can.
6: And in AFL, the Swans have named an extended squad for Sunday's game with North Melbourne in the absence of a number of players through suspension. That's the latest Vision National News. I'm Naomi Miller.
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6: Time now for a look at the weather. A strong high-pressure ridge is directing onshore easterly winds and showers over southeast and northeast Queensland. A trough and cold front are bringing patchy rain and isolated storms to central WA, South Australia, New South Wales, Victoria and Tasmania. Dry and mostly settled under high pressure elsewhere. To the capital cities, Sydney, 23 with possible showers. 16 and clearing showers for Melbourne. Brisbane, 24 and sunny. 23 and sunshine for Perth. Adelaide, 16 with late showers. 17 and clearing showers for Canberra. Hobart, 15 with late showers. And 33 and clearing showers for Darwin. That's the latest news, sport and weather on Vision. 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
0: Hey, great to have you along with us on today's 2020. Coming up a little later this hour, we are 25 minutes away from checking on some more insight, the very significant introduction of the new Born Alive, Left to Die bill that was introduced into the Federal Parliament earlier this week on Monday. We're going to check in with Matthew Cliff from Cherish Life for his perspectives on just how important this new bill is. Then on Faith and the Future with Dr. Camille Majdali, our series is on recognizing a call from God. Today, some thoughts from Camille on an interesting one. Should I go to Bible college? Well, if you're just joining us, you're joining into a fascinating conversation as we talk about the verses that are around John chapter 3, verse 16. It's an opportunity to connect the heart of the gospel as good news in contrast with what we might be seeing as growing hostility, violence, and moral confusion. Well, our special guest is well known to regular listeners. He says reading the verses beyond everyone's favourite, John 3:16, sheds light on the deeper spiritual reality of our times. Christian commentator Bill Muhlenberg says people often reject God not because of a lack of evidence, but because they prefer darkness over light and resist the moral claims of Christ. In fact, he says, genuine evil exists, and people in their natural fallen state hate God. In actual fact, those are words that Bill reflects that are used by Jesus. So if humanity's fundamental problem is spiritual rebellion against God, Christians should not be surprised by opposition from the world. Bill Muhlenberg writes the popular blog site called Culture Watch. He is our guest. Our talkback line is open on 1-800-316-316. And you can send us a text on 0447-488-316. Bill, just before we take another call, when we're talking about the human condition, these verses in the ones that flow on after John 3:16, this is a little bit like Jesus' diagnosis of the human condition. How do you reflect on that? Because he's really calling out evil there.
2: Well, he sure is. He doesn't mince his words. He doesn't try to let people off the hook, saying, oh, look, you're not really such a bad chap. You know, just keep being nice and smile a lot and, you know, things will be just keen. He had to make it clear. Some years ago, I put together all the things that Jesus and the early church said about our spiritual condition. So you got phrases like this found in the Gospels and Acts and elsewhere. We're spiritually sick. We're rebellious children. We're lost, enslaved. We're in darkness under the power of Satan, God's enemies, slaves to sin, and so on. Objects of God's wrath, dead in our trespasses and sins. When you get that kind of diagnosis, it's looking pretty bleak. In fact, if you're in the same camp, at least, you know, spiritually speaking, as Lazarus was, your only hope wasn't self-improvement. Your only need at the time was resurrection. And that's exactly what the gospel gives us when we admit our need and come to him with open hands.
0: Well, John 3:16, what an amazing and beautiful verse it is. For God so loved the world, he gave his only begotten Son. Whoever believes in him will not perish but have everlasting life. We can use it on its own, but it's got a nice feel to it on its own. We're in the context of what it all means. We're hearing the heart of God in the words of Jesus when we're looking at those verses beyond. Hey, we're taking calls on 1-800-316-316. You can send us a text on 0447-488-316. Let's take another call. Avis is in WA. Hello, Avis. Welcome along.
12: Hi, how are you?
0: Doing well, Avis. What are your thoughts?
12: Okay, so I wanted to take you back to 3:14, where it says, just as Moses lifted up the snake in the wilderness, so the Son of Man must be lifted up, that everyone who believes may have eternal life in him. Then 16 goes on and says, for God so loved the world. There is an opinion that so means in the same way rather than so as in so much. I'm just interested in where you would sit on that.
0: Okay. The word so in for God so loved the world. Bill, have you got a thought here for Avis?
2: Yeah, well, good question. I think some of the other English translations of the Greek might, you know, have something like in like manner. You know, that's the point Jesus is trying to make. Just as people could find healing and wholeness by looking up to the brass serpent, in the same way, those who look up to the Son when he's lifted up on the cross, they too can find an even a fuller and more complete way their own salvation and deliverance. So it's kind of, he's making this, I guess, comparison or analogy between a very famous Old Testament episode and what he and his mission is all about.
0: Avis, so anything that, further?
12: Yeah, that changes the meaning, because when people say, for God so loved the world, people feel that or get the impression that God loves everybody, whereas in my opinion, if it's for God in the same way, is different. It's and people get the impression that God loves us, and you know, then everybody is, there isn't anything that you have to do to you know, receive that love. And I'm not talking about works here. Probably I'm probably not being quite as clear as I'd like to.
0: No,
12: be.
0: Avis, you've raised. I think Bill's going to love responding to this concept here, because it does sound like one of the controversies that's gone on for a long time. Bill, thoughts around that?
2: Well, another good point. And yes, God did so very much love the world, and He does want to see all of us turn to Him. But as the immediate passages following make clear, not everybody does. Not everybody will look up to that brass serpent. Not everybody will look up to the cross of Christ, because their deeds are evil. They do hate the light, and they prefer not coming to the light so they can keep doing their evil ways. So, you know, there's no hint. You might get it at verse 16 of some kind of Christian universalism, right? Everybody gets saved. But that idea is immediately banished if you simply read the rest of the paragraph. So, and the whole of the Bible makes that clear as well.
0: Avis in WA, thank you so much for a great contribution. Our talkback line is open on 1-800-316-316. You can send us a text on 0447-488-316. A text or two from listeners here, Bill. James is in Kyabram in Victoria. James says, not exaggerated, deception is all about us, even Christians. Some churches in the big cities selling Christian tarot cards, members leaving their fellowship there. Harry Potter has not helped with children dabbling in witchcraft, more so than in my youth. Extremists, etc. What happens after Trump? God help us all. Any thoughts here for James in Kyabram?
2: Yes, another good point. And the old problem of religious syncretism is partly what he's discussing here. Same thing Israel did, right? We read so often, maybe some of the kings of ancient Israel, you know, they loved God and served Him and did a lot of neat things. But then we read in the same passage, they didn't tear down the altars to Baal or Asherah and so on. They thought they could somehow have this mix of serving Yahweh faithfully and yet not putting away the false pagan gods. And quite right, same thing today. We have plenty of people, plenty of churches who think they're on, you know, the right path here, serving God, loving Him, and yet they bring in so many practices or beliefs that are clearly not Christian. So, yeah, same thing as ancient Israel. We're in the same camp today.
0: Okay, so things are much the same today as they were, as our previous caller said, so just like in the wilderness. Hey, 1-800-316-316 to join in our talkback conversation. Send us a text 0447-488-316. Let's take another call. Diane is in Melbourne. Hey, Diane, welcome.
15: Oh, hello. Lovely to be a part of the conversation this morning.
0: It's lovely to have you, Diane. What are your thoughts as you're hearing what we're talking about?
15: Well, I'm just thinking about what the Lord has given us. We have been given a free will to choose the Lord, and to know by choosing the Lord, we are set free of all things. And it's just been a blessing in my life and my late husband's life, as we both came to the Lord, and what a blessing it has been for us to take on the written word of God, especially in John 3:16 and further, and everything. It's just wonderful.
0: I can appreciate, Diane, even in your voice, that you and your husband both recognize good news in contrast to what we're talking about as bad news. Hey, Bill, what are your thoughts for Diane?
2: Yes, good point again, and reminds me of another text, which I think I actually use in my article. Similar to the John 3 one is Romans chapter 1, right? 18-32, Paul talks about how people choose darkness. They choose unrighteousness. In fact, they suppress the truth in unrighteousness. And Paul says, therefore, God gives them up because they have made that decision to keep rejecting the eternal God that creation and conscience tells them about. Well, they've again condemned themselves, so God can only give them over, and their thinking becomes cloudy and futile, as Paul says. So the same thing, we get this all over the New Testament. Choose wisely. It's either your own sin, your own self, or lay it at the cross and let God clean you up and give you a new life.
0: Diane, one of the beautiful things about this program is we get to do some contrasts and we recognize the good things that God has done. This is clearly part of your story and your husband and your testimony together. Good things compared to bad things, the evil of this world. You seem to be living in that moment.
15: Oh, I'm so thankful that the Lord forgave me of my sins. And what a wonderful thing, because this is the reason that we are given the opportunity to pass that on to our loved ones. But I remember having a conversation with my grandson once, and he says, "I like the darkness, Grandma." And I just was so dismayed at what he was able to just say. But then again, he'd been brought up in a Mormon. My son chose to go down this false doctrine, and I continue to pray for him this very day. And it's been over 37 years, but the Lord says one day is but 1,000 days, 1,000 years. So I stand firm in the knowledge of knowing God will answer my prayers someday.
0: A wonderful insight. Thank you so much for your call, Diane, in Melbourne. Our talkback line is open on 1-800-316-316. You can send us a text on 0447-488-316. Pausing just for a moment, because while I just let go of our previous caller, she was talking about free will, and you make note of free will or free choice in some of the things that C.S. Lewis is making reference to in his own life. Bill, what's a good reference that connects C.S. Lewis into our conversation today? One of the great, you might call him one of the great theologians of the 20th century, wrote and said some wonderful things. What about this free choice idea?
2: Yeah, well, he did speak to that often. He was a gung-ho atheist for quite a while. And then he talked about how God kind of dragged him kicking and screaming into the kingdom. So he was always keen to give God the credit, which is always a good idea. And yet he knew that in some ways, you know, he was agreeing with God. So in mere Christianity, for example, he tried to explain the bad spot we find ourselves in. He said, "Fallen man is not simply an imperfect creature who needs improvement. He's a rebel who must lay down his arms." And again, it's the same message. We love the darkness. We love evil. We have to choose. Do we agree with God? And that's what the word metanoeo, repent, means, changing your mind. All right, God, you're right. You're the creator of the world. You're the boss. I'm not. I need to get myself aligned with you. And Lewis did that, as did so many other atheists over the centuries. So, you know, it's this combined thing, God sovereignly moving in the lives of people, and yet we respond, we let him have his way in our lives, a bit mysterious how the two work together, but that's part of the biblical picture.
0: Hey, well, we're still taking calls, but I may have to put a line under some of those. 0447-488-316 for texts. A text from Richard in Swansea in Tasmania. Richard says, "Hi, Neil and Bill. I agree with Bill regarding taking passages on their own without reading the surrounding passage. The idiom runs true. A text taken out of context is a pretext for a proof text. We can take a verse or passage out of context and search for other texts to say what we want it to say. Blessings to you both." I'm going to just take that as a comment. Another text just come through. One of the one that often bothers me, Matthew 18:20. "For where two or three are gathered in my name, there I am in the midst," is one I understand to be about trying to connect a fellow Christian's sin church correction but it's often used about prayer. So anyway, I'll take both of those as good comments about some of the things we're talking about. And I would get your deeper opinion, Bill, but I want to take a few moments to come back to the text we're talking about today, because we've been talking about John 3:16 and what happens in the verses that are just beyond, like John 3:17, 18, 19, 20, and 21. So I'm going to just hit you with a few thoughts here, Bill, and get you to, perhaps I'll read the verse and get your thoughts on how we understand the context and what this might mean. So if I come to John chapter 3, verse 17, "For God did not send his Son into the world to condemn the world, but to save the world through him." Is this a little bit of a softening before Jesus delivers a home truth? What were your thoughts on just that verse 17?
2: Yeah, well, or it simply gets explained more fully. He didn't have to come and condemn the world for the simple reason that it already stands condemned. Adam and Eve blew it. We've all blown it ever since. So in a sense, it's that Romans 1. He just lets us go our own way. He gives us over to our own bent, our own inclinations, our own selfishness and sin. So, you know, he doesn't have to do anything in that sense of condemning us. We are already condemned. What is needed is a way to get out of that condemnation, and that's exactly why Christ came.
0: That verse 18 reads, "Whoever believes in him is not condemned, but whoever does not believe stands condemned already, because they have not believed in the name of God's one and only Son." So there's the remedy there, believing in the name of God's one and only Son. That's the remedy for the condemnation. We're all in condemnation until we believe in the name of God's one and only Son. Thoughts further on that verse?
2: Yeah, well, again, we could tie that back into C.S. Lewis, one of his last interviews before he died in 1963. Christian was asking him about his atheist days and how he, you know, finally got out of it. And Lewis said something similar to what I mentioned before. He said, "I felt that I heard God saying, 'Put down your gun and we can talk.'" Again, it's this idea of surrender, of putting up the white flag, of saying, "Okay, God, you win. I've been calling the shots. I've been doing my thing all along. It's gotten me nowhere fast. That was my story as a bummed out, drugged out hippie. Finally, I just came to the end and I say, 'Okay, God, if you got something better, I'm getting nowhere fast.'" So again, it ties in with the John 3 passage. Either we're going to keep on loving our evil and the darkness, or we're going to tire and say, "Wait a minute, there's got to be something better than this." And God is there with open arms for those who do come.
0: So we've had John 3, 16, 17, and 18. Verse 19 says this, and these are the words of Jesus, and he says, "This is the verdict." In other words, hey, here's something you can rely on. "Light has come into the world, but people loved darkness instead of light because their deeds were evil." Bill, a thought on verse 19?
2: Well, and again, partly depends on your version. ESV says, "This is the judgment, that light has come." Again, we see this idea of judgment. God judged, Numbers 21, the people of Israel, and they had to get a way out, and Moses provided it by the instruction of Yahweh. Same here. God is, in a sense, we're under his judgment. We are already under this condemnation because of our very choices we've made. So it's, again, another judgment of God. He brings light in. People reject the light, right? Jesus said, "I am the way, the truth, and the light." People reject that. So there you go. I'll come judgment day when they stand before him. Hey, the light came. You had every opportunity, but you said, "I prefer darkness, and I prefer living a selfish, sinful life." So there'll be no excuse then. They stand condemned by their own choices, by their own words.
0: And Jesus, using the word hate, comes in the next verse.
2: Yeah,
0: in verse 20, he says, "Everyone who does evil hates the light and will not come into the light for fear that their deeds will be exposed. Bill, a quick thought?
2: Well, strong words. And again, we should believe him instead of, you know, making excuses, right? So many even Christians think, oh, look, we're not so bad. I mean, I never murdered anybody. Well, Jesus already covered that Sermon on the Mount, right? If you hate your brother, you've already murdered. So Jesus always makes it much stricter, much more clear as to who we are and what our need is. We want to soften the blow. We want to make it easy. Oh, look, I've been a pretty nice chap all my life. So Jesus cuts to the quick, and I'm glad he does.
0: And the verse 21, interesting, isn't it, that you got these sort of, the front of the harsh words and then something that softens those at the end. Verse 21 says, but whoever lives by the truth comes into the light so that it may be seen plainly that what they have done has been done in the sight of God. Bill, thoughts around the verse 21 and how that might just sum up this particular passage?
2: Yeah, well, he always makes it practical. As he said elsewhere, you know them by their fruit. You can judge them by what they do. We can tell when somebody comes to the light. You can see the change. Bad works giving way to good works. Self-love giving over to love of others. So it's a practical religion as well. It's not just airy-fairy or theoretical. It will result in a changed life, and people should notice it. My parents certainly noticed it when I got saved from being an old radical hippie. So that's, you know, part of this message.
0: Hey, you know, time's run out, Bill. And if we were going to continue our conversation, I was going to ask you about a list of 25 things that we are as sinners and contrast that to the new creation that we are as ones who have lifted up our eyes and believed on Jesus and what that changes in our own hearts as an aspiration for our future and for the future of our communities. But I'm going to have to leave you to maybe have something on your blog site for listeners to go to and see if they can find the 25 things that we are as sinners, because we have run out of time. Hey, for listeners, you can connect with Bill, as I say every week, his blog site, and he writes prolifically those sorts of articles that are a commentary on things that are going on in this day, BillMuhlenberg.com. Or the perhaps even the easiest way, because if you've got to negotiate spelling Bill Muhlenberg, it might be easier to simply Google Culture Watch, one word, and you'll find Bill's blog site and you'll see what sort of articles he has been writing. Hey, Bill, we have run out of time, but thank you so much for taking this time to share your heart with listeners today on an important topic here on 2020.
2: Thanks again, Neil.
0: And just ahead, we're going to check in with Cherish Life and some reflection on what it means that there is a new bill that was tabled in the Parliament on Monday, a Born Alive, Left to Die bill that is coming just ahead.
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1: Well, let's come back to the very significant development this week when Nationals MP Lou O'Brien introduced another Born Alive bill into the federal parliament on Monday. Well, earlier this year, Australians were confronted, you might remember, with the story of baby Samuel, a 16-week-old baby boy who was reportedly born alive following an abortion at Townsville Hospital and lived for approximately 30 minutes before dying. Well, let's talk about why this new bill matters. Matthew Cliff leads Cherish Life, the pro-life advocacy organisation. A former pastor from the UK near London, he lectures in Christian ethics, apologetics and bioethics at Brisbane School of Theology. Hey, Matthew Cliff, a special welcome back to 2020.
2: Thanks for having me, Neil. It's great to be here, brother. Thank you.
1: Matthew, this new bill, does it mean that there is more significant an appetite for change to the way that Australians are seeing abortion right now?
2: Yeah, look, I think that's a great question. I feel when I first came over in, when we had the Senate bill, I think it was 2022, definitely we've seen a momentum shift now 4 years later in 2026. Is that going to result in the changes that we want to see? I don't think so. We'll wait and see on that. But the reality is to still keep the conversation at the forefront of people's minds is critical.
1: I mentioned the story of baby Samuel. He still looms large in people's memories because when they saw that image of a baby who had been born alive and then left to die, people couldn't believe this is what happens in Australia. And I guess in some sense that might be such an important image for getting the attention of Australians. What's your feeling?
2: That was huge. For us, you know, we ran a campaign with Joanna and things like that in March of this year, and that image went worldwide, Neil. And the reality is, the longer this goes on, this is we're going to see more and more and more of these stories breaking out, which we are seeing. There was one many years ago with Jessica Jane, and these stories are always traumatic, they're always terrible, but it just highlights the reality of what's happening, and that's why these bills are important.
1: The MP that presented this new bill in the Australian Parliament earlier

0: ultimately. And that's not to say Lou's doing it for those reasons, but what it does is if there's a constituency that are going to back him, it gives him more encouragement and conviction to move forward with the bills.
1: The bill has been tabled in the Parliament, and, you know, I think there's not always a lot of optimism that this will get up and that there'll be a vote and all of a sudden there'll be some legislation that protects children. But when you've got a bill like this in the Parliament, there's some significance here because at least it's in the public realm. People are talking about the issue because, as I understand it, previous bills that have been similar to this have simply elapsed in their time frame, and therefore MPs didn't have to take any action. But somehow or other, MPs are going to be at some point into the future called to actually vote on these things. What do you think about that?
0: Yeah, and that's what's important about these bills, because we get not only the education out there, the exposure of what's happening, the practice, but we also get a kind of idea of where the MPs are at with this issue and what they're thinking. And again, what you just said in terms of other lapse bills, the issue is just pragmatically, we don't have the numbers in our favour to get these bills through and pass the post. But again, what they are important for is revealing the how MPs are going to be voting.
1: Meanwhile, there are going to be hundreds, potentially thousands, of these babies born alive and left to die. And health professionals are going to be forced to go against their own personal ethics because a lot of health professionals, doctors, nurses, are in a position now, aren't they, where they've got no choice than to participate in these things.
0: Yeah, and to be clear on this, Bill, so this is for what happens after an abortion. And the reality is what we're actually saying is we know that there's guidelines in place there, to provide some care, some measure of care for these babies. But ultimately what we're trying to do and pushing for is to have this legislated. That's what the big thing is with these bills. We want that healthcare to be legislated and a right for these children who are born after abortions, just as much as a right for those who are wanted, if you like.
1: You know, Cherish Life, you know, you're doing an amazing job. You're fighting an uphill battle. You might even say you're fighting a bushfire with a bucket of water. But there is a sense, isn't there? You've got your finger on the pulse. Are you sensing that there's change in the community, that the attitudes of Australians are beginning to turn around and go against the blasé attitude of she'll be right, don't worry about that, I'm sure health professionals have got it all looked after? Is there a changing attitude that's turning more towards the health of the baby?
0: Yeah, absolutely. I think what we need to be encouraged about is previously with the pro-life movement, it's always been hard to get exposure because of the gatekeepers in the media, in mainstream media. But now with the influence of social media, we can actually bypass those mainstream media and gatekeepers now, what we're seeing is a lot more people that are therefore exposed to the issue and getting the education, which in turn is creating this movement. So it's actually very encouraging, and that's only going to continue. So I'm really intrigued to see where we can get to in the next few years.
1: I like the way your team at Cherish Life has framed the issue. I'll get your comment here. Because your team is saying at its heart of this campaign is a question, one in which many Australians may assume already has a straightforward answer. If a baby is born alive, should that child be entitled to the same legal right to medical care as any other newborn? When you're talking about that, people are with a question like that. It does beg a response that says, well, why wouldn't they be offered that same legal right to medical care? How do you comment on those things as they come up?
0: Just that. I mean, again, it seems so logical. You know, why wouldn't you want for these babies to receive the healthcare that any other born Australian child gets? It seems crazy that we've got to even have this discussion. But sadly, as what happens in these debates is it gets wrapped up into the abortion issue. Rightfully so, and it's the reality is because these babies are unwanted, they are not getting the same value and the same care as any other Australian baby, and it's really tragic.
1: And no doubt the woke dimension in all of this that does not want to admit that the baby of the same

0: same age that is still in the womb of the mother is in fact a beautiful human being. That's part of the issue here, isn't it? That nobody wants to actually put claim to the value of that baby that's in a tray dying.
1: Yeah, absolutely. And look, the reality is, if these bills get through, it creates a stigma. That's what they're worried about for people who are trying to have abortions, because they don't want to have to deal with the fact that these babies, if they get healthcare, very, very rare, they could survive. I mean, there is stories of children who've survived abortions, and that creates a bit of a problem for hospitals and doctors or whatever it is that are very much wrapped up in this ideology. Yeah, that's the issue.
0: And Matthew, typically, and I say typically because there's going to be some who don't, but Christians typically hold a pro-life view where we see the value of human life from conception. Some people are still adjusting to that idea, but that's the scientific and the moral and the spiritual foundation, isn't it? That God has created us and our life started at conception.
1: Absolutely. I mean, well, I'll be honest, for Christians, that shouldn't be an issue, because for 2,000 years, we've been preaching about the incarnation and Christ became human at conception. But you're right, there is a critical need within the churches as well as the culture. And that's why we exist. Look, we exist not only to have the cultural conversation, but also to equip churches and church leaders on how to navigate this issue.
0: Well, it's been a significant week. There is a new bill that's on the table, and hoping that it will change the way Australians will see abortion and the Born Alive bill that was presented in the Federal Parliament on Monday. Hey, Matthew Cliff leads Cherish Life. It's a pro-life advocacy organisation. You can connect with Matthew at cherishlife.org.au. That's cherishlife.org.au. Matthew, thanks so much for your thoughts and insights around the big update from this past week here on 2020.
1: Thanks, Neil.
0: Hey, just ahead, Faith and the Future with Dr. Camille Magdaly. Our series is all about recognizing a call from God. And today, some thoughts from Camille around the question, should I go to Bible college?
2: 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Another way Vision is helping you look to God daily.
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5: Radio. Exploring faith and the future. Neil Johnson and Bible teacher, Dr. Camille Magdaly.
0: We've been talking about recognizing a call from God. Let me ask you the tough question today, Camille. If I have a call from God, what sort of training would I need to pursue? The question often arises in Christian families and with individuals. Should I go to Bible college?
6: Neil, that's a question that really does need some good coverage. First of all, everybody who's come to the Lord needs to learn the doctrine of God. It can happen oftentimes informally, and meaning they're not in a class that has assignments and exams and letter grades and so on. It should always be ongoing, the learning, because as soon as you stop learning, you stop growing. And if you stop growing, sooner or later, you'll be dead. So the learning about the good things of God should start from day one. And I believe every church should have a sound and strong program of training its people. Training, again, doesn't have to be formal, leading to ordination and the like, but it does need to be biblical and practical so that you can have strong, healthy Christians. As far as ministry preparation is concerned, one sense, it would seem imperative that people go to Bible college in that by going to Bible college, you're training for a wonderful profession, and like any profession, you do need sound input, education, and practical application. Sometimes we're not always clear what the call of God is on a person's life, so they go to Bible college to get that needful clarity. That's fine. But I believe, even though Bible college can be positive, it's also possible for people to backslide in Bible college or to go off or to somehow see themselves as they really are and they don't like what they see, so they take off. It doesn't always end in a positive way like you would think. And let's face it, not every Bible college has the same level of commitment to the Word or to deep and growing spirituality. I guess the bottom line for this question, should I go to Bible college, is, like everything else in life, be led by the Lord. What may apply to one person, go to Bible college, may not apply to you.
0: What do you say to the person who says, I don't need to go to do that formal Bible college training? I can just pick up the latest books from the Christian bookstore.
6: I think everybody should be picking up books from the Christian bookstore and reading them. I love the phrase, I wish I'd coined it, readers are leaders. And to me, people's lives and destinies of nations have been transformed by getting people's paws on a few good books. That's a fact. Of course, we don't have as much reading these days as we used to. Many different diverse things and many distractions. But even if a person is an avid reader, be led by the Lord. There are a few people who are, quote unquote, self-made ministers, very effective, but they're effective because they paid the price of prayer and being in the presence of God. It's a price few really want to pay now. They don't want to spend the time. They don't even know what it means to wait on God. So, of course, they would be ill-equipped. Be led of God. But just remember, for many people, Bible college, a good one, can provide a very solid foundation for knowledge and growth. But remember, it's only a foundation. You have to keep building on that your whole life long.
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0: Time is up for me again today. It's Neil signing off, waving from the balcony. A quick mention once again, it was Water for Life Day yesterday, about 3/4 of the way towards our goal, which was to serve 10,000 people and bring water for life. Well, as I look at the tally right now, that's up to like 7,705 people served. So we're just a little short. It's not too late to make a donation, $25 for a child, for a mother, for a father, to have water for life, transforming whole villages. There's still opportunity to give. Go onto the Vision website and you'll find a link there for Water for Life Day. That's where you can make your donation. Hey, it is Friday too, my usual gentle nudge that says, hey, planning to go along to your local church this Sunday? Why don't you use this opportunity on a Friday to connect with someone? Might be a neighbour, it could be a friend, could be a work colleague, and invite them along with you to go to your local church this Sunday. Hey, have a fabulous weekend. Back with you again on Monday. A little best of coming on late Sunday afternoon. Have a fabulous weekend.

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1: In this bulletin, the Victorian Premier defending the Royal Commission into the construction industry and a loss to the Saints. With the details, I'm Jaden James. Victorian Premier Ben Carroll has reiterated the Royal Commission into corruption on government worksites will have the power to call Daniel Andrews and Jacinta Allen. Shadow Attorney General James Newbury has claimed the two former premiers will not be called to give evidence. Mr. Carroll says they can.
2: I reject that entirely. Everyone and anyone can be called. These are the most comprehensive, broadest terms possible. We're going to make sure that we leave no stone unturned.
1: It will be a decision for Commissioner Christopher Karakis to decide who gives evidence to the $50 million inquiry. Melbourne is getting a new suburb, home to at least 30,000 people in the city's west. Melton East will boast 7 schools and an open space as big as 5 MCGs. The Victorian government has approved the plans. New data shows more than half of those under 35 believe there should be less emphasis on housing as an asset, as the majority feel owning a home is out of reach. Money Magazine's Tom Watson says there's a growing gap between the number of older and younger people who see the housing as a way to get ahead.
3: This goes to show the kind of differing perspectives between the generations and the kind of consequence that relatively large price rises have had.
1: According to ABS data, home ownership among 35 to 44-year-olds fell from 76% in 1981 to 57% in 2021. The former Chief of Defence is hiding his highest decoration amid claims he's shunning the military in the wake of the Brereton War Crimes Report. Angus Campbell has requested his Distinguished Service Cross be removed from his DFAT profile. He's now serving as an ambassador to the European Union and NATO, and has asked that he not be referred to as General, rather His Excellency. An audit has found popular soft drinks contain more than double the recommended daily sugar limit in a single serve. The Food for Health Alliance data suggests Coca-Cola and Solo are among the worst. 77% of Australians are calling for government intervention. Overseas, more than 4 in 5 pastors in the United States have considered leaving the ministry in the past 5 years, according to a new survey. The Culture Resurrection Index found that 82% had thought about stepping away from ministry. 3/4 of them blamed problems with church culture as the biggest factor. These included difficulties with leadership, staff relationships, and organisational culture. The survey also found that 2/3 of pastors had never received training in how to give difficult feedback effectively. The US Department of Agriculture has intervened to ensure a Christian Forest Service officer can go to church unless there's an emergency. Adam Demert had previously been denied an exemption from working on Sundays. The devout Presbyterian likes to attend his Colorado church twice on Sundays. That's the latest news. Sport is next.
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1: In the AFL, St Kilda has ended its campaign with a loss to the Suns. Gold Coast 23-point winners in a night to forget for the Saints, with ruck Tom De Koning leaving the field in the final moments with a shoulder injury. St Kilda coach Ross Lyons says it caps off a difficult season for the 27-year-old.
4: Just had another sublux. That was always the risk, you know. So, to his credit, he's been brave. He had the shoulder and the ribs, like 5 weeks punctured lung from that, so we missed him.
1: Elsewhere, Sydney has made wholesale changes for Sunday's clash with North Melbourne, off the back of season-ending suspensions for 5 players. James Rowbottom and Angus Sheldrick are among the inclusions. And in the NRL, the Penrith Panthers have defeated the Melbourne Storm 22-14. That's the latest Vision National News. I'm Jaden James.
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1: Time now for a look at the weather. A northwest cloud band and a trough is bringing showers and the odd storm stretching from western WA through the interior to New South Wales and southern Queensland. A westerly airflow is driving showers to southern Victoria, southeast South Australia and Tasmania. Easterly winds around a high is bringing showers to eastern Queensland. In the capital cities, Sydney a top of 23 degrees with a clearing shower, Melbourne with a possible shower, 16 degrees, Brisbane a sunny day, 24 degrees, also sunny skies in Perth, 23 degrees, in Adelaide a top of 16 with a possible shower, Canberra mostly sunny, 17 degrees, Hobart 15 with a late shower, and in Darwin 33 degrees with a clearing shower. 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
7: It's great to be with you for part of Friday. Hey, I'm Jen. Okay, a location in Western Australia where you will hear Vision Christian Radio. It's a town that has a tourist attracting event that it holds each year, an annual tractor pull. And the event, it includes a tractor pull, a burnout event, a 4x4 track and mud bog competitions. That all happens in the town of Training in Western Australia, which is about 230 k's east of Perth. And in Training, Vision can be heard on 88 FM. G'day if you're listening in Training in WA today. And the area around Training, mainly these days used for growing wheat and raising sheep. Looking to what the weather's going to be like for that part of WA today, mostly sunny today and getting up to a top of 20 degrees. These words from the Bible, they're found in the book of 1 John in the New Testament. This is 1 John chapter 1 and verse 7, and it says, "If we walk in the light as he's in the light, we have fellowship with one another, and the blood of Jesus his son cleanses us from all sin." That is 1 John chapter 1 and verse 7.
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7: 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Some harmony and togetherness. A song with a good old-fashioned group of people singing harmony together. That is what Crowder was hoping to achieve when he wrote this next song. God is still good. He's in control. It is Crowder with Good God Almighty on Vision's Live Lounge.

0: On Vision's Live Lounge, Joy Williams and her song By Surprise, that one recorded live, a song that Joy performed live with Ashley Cleveland at Christian Music's Dove Awards. That was back in 2003. The Dove Awards that year were hosted by CC Winans and Stephen Curtis Chapman, who are both still making music today. The song of the year at the Dove Awards in 2003 was from Nicole Nordman. It was her song Holy. Male vocalist that year was Michael W. Smith. It was just after his Worship album released. Female vocalist of the year was Nicole Nordman as well. She won a few awards that year. Group of the year for the Dove Awards 2003. Any guesses? Third Day. And Australia's own Paul Coleman Trio with a win for New Artist of the Year.
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5: Consider Psalm 118 verse 24. This is the day the Lord has made. We will rejoice and be glad in it. The greatest moment in your life is now. Not because it's pleasant or happy or easy, but because it's the only moment you've got. Every past moment is irretrievably gone. It's never coming back. If you live there, you'll lose your life. And the future is always out there, somewhere. You can spend an eternity waiting for tomorrow or worrying about tomorrow. If you live there, you'll likewise lose your life. This moment is God's irreplaceable gift to you. Most of all, this is the moment that matters because this is the moment where God is. If you're going to be with God at all, you must be with Him now, in this moment. That's why the psalmist says, "This is the day the Lord has made. We will rejoice and be glad in it." That's why the prophet Jeremiah said, "God's mercies never fail because they're new every morning." That's why the apostle Paul said, "Be careful how you live. Make the most of every opportunity. Understand what the Lord wants you to do." Frederick Buechner wrote, "Morning, afternoon, evening, the hours of the day, of any day, of your day and my day, the alphabet of grace. There is a God who speaks anywhere. Surely He speaks here. Through waking up and working, through going away and coming back again, through people you meet and books you read, through falling asleep in the dark. All of this means one thing. The greatest moment in your life is now." And that's Vision's Word for Today.
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Kane's Living Water on Vision. I'm Jen Spiker. It is a Friday. Hope it's been a good week for you. Got a Friday question for you. What is the funniest thing that you saw or that happened in your world this week? Maybe something made you laugh out loud. Maybe one side of your mouth came up with a lopsided grin. Was it something maybe on social media that made you laugh? Is there a funny kid in your life whose words or antics brought forth a chuckle? One of my kids actually invented a new word this week, that new word, insta-splaining, you know, for when a kid or a teen or a young adult is explaining something that they saw on Instagram to somebody, probably somebody a little older than them, and that was maybe something that made them smile or laugh. Okay, that is not the funniest thing that happened this week. I'll tell you what that funniest thing was in just a moment here on Vision. Just a couple of moments, actually.

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And streaming everywhere through the Vision app.

0: us your love. Vision Christian Radio, it is Toby Mack with Lord It Feels Good. Hey, I'm Jen, and a question that I asked just a few moments ago, it's a Friday question, what's the funniest thing that you saw or that happened in your world this week? Okay, so the funniest thing that happened in my world this week, I went for a walk yesterday morning. I took my dog Cooper. Now, he is the cutest little spoodle that you ever will see. He is caramel and white, and he's a bit like a mini sheep. Okay, we headed out for a walk, and the funniest thing that I saw this week was at the top of a thick, solid, dead tree. Okay, there was a bird call, and that bird call, it came from just across the road and high up. And at the top of this dead tree, you know, at the top of a dead tree, right, you might expect to see something like a majestic bird of prey, peregrine falcon, a kite, you know, with their eyes out on the world, or it might even be a noisy cockatoo, silly galah. Now, I knew by the call that I had heard that this was no bird of prey, and I stopped and my eyes scanned from the bottom of this grey tree trunk right to the very top to see the male shell duck that was sitting at the top of this dead tree. It was flat on the top, and he was just surveying the world below like a king duck. And it just made me smile, and I shook my head as I walked by because it was just a little unusual seeing a rather kingly looking duck at the top of a dead tree trunk. I actually saw a news story this week, which was something that I wasn't expecting. I'm going to let you know what news story was very soon here on Vision.
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1: Music, Bible teaching and content to get you thinking all day long on Vision. Foundations.
3: One thing that they really did do was they were seriously committed to the copying of scripture. That was a major issue for them. They copied scripture in exactly the same way that the scribes copied scripture.
1: Foundations, understanding the Jewish foundations of our Christian faith with Robbo Robinson and Mandy Warby.
4: There are lots of different religions and groups within those religions. In Christendom, we call them denominations. Islam has them, so does Hinduism and Buddhism, and so does Judaism. We've been learning about the different religious groups of Jesus' day, and so far we've learned about the Pharisees, the Sadducees, and the scribes. In today's program, we're going to start learning about the Essenes.
3: These were a really curious and interesting group. What I've been able to research, at least, shows that they are essentially a breakaway group from the Pharisees, at least theologically closer to the Pharisees than any of the other groups. But they tended to lean more to the mystical side of their religious persuasion, a little bit exclusive, and they weren't around for a very long period of time.
4: Well, I've done a little bit of research. I've looked for the Essenes in the Bible, and I can't find them. So I'm wanting to find out where they fit, because they aren't actually mentioned, like the Pharisees and Sadducees actually mentioned by Jesus, but the Essenes aren't.
3: No, they're not. Well, basically, because they had secreted themselves away into the desert, and they were only around for about 200 years at the most. They kind of came on the scene about 100 BC, and then you really don't hear of them again after the destruction of the temple in 70 AD. So, you know, less than 200 years, and okay, they were here and then gone like a puff of wind, really. I mentioned when we were learning about the Pharisees and the Sadducees and the scribes, that those particular religious groups had become incredibly corrupt. And it was for that reason that the Essenes basically became established. They could see what was happening in these groups that they were essentially a part of, again, primarily the Pharisees, and they thought, we want nothing to do with this. These guys are so corrupt. They've gone so far away from God's law. And of course, the Sadducees, they were so liberal and so political, they just wanted nothing to do with it. So they set up their own religious system where they could essentially stay together and not pollute God's word and basically just study the Bible together. That was the essence, but they wanted to do it away from everybody else. So they basically just withdrew from society. And they established primarily, they were in a few places, but primarily they were established outside Jerusalem, a long way outside Jerusalem, actually, at a place that we know of as Qumran.
4: Mm-hmm.
3: And this is where the Dead Sea Scrolls were actually found.
4: Yeah, right, okay.
3: So they established themselves. It was in the Judean wilderness, right opposite the Dead Sea. They refused to have anything to do with the religious leaders, and they established a life of religious piety.
4: So they're a bit like the monastics of Judaism in some respects.
3: Yeah, they were. They were kind of like, Jewish monks, so to speak. Mm. They had their own high priest, and while the high priest was not allowed to marry, the rest of them were. There was no rule against the brothers coming in and okay. having wives and whatnot.
4: Mm.
3: They just lived very exclusively isolated lives.
4: Yeah. I can't imagine that would be a very attractive proposal, though, would it, for a guy to say, hey, come and marry me, but we're going to live in the desert, we're going to live, you know, very secret lives and not really have anything to our name. Like, you wouldn't imagine there'd be many wives or children floating around.
3: Yeah, there wasn't a lot of record of what the wives and the children did because, you kind of go, thanks for the proposal, but no.
4: Which may be why they died out pretty quickly.
3: Probably, because, like, if you visit Qumran, they really did live very monastic kind of lives. They had vows of silence. They would eat in silence. They would have a ritual bath of this and then a ritual bath of that. And the whole of the side of Qumran is just riddled with, you know, ritual baths where they you know, before dinner, after dinner, before scripture, after scripture, before we shear the sheep, after we've shorn the sheep. You know, they just, it was just like ritual bath after ritual bath, going from one particular task to another. So, I can't imagine there would have been a lot of women appealing to that. And the vow of silence.
4: Yeah.
3: That would have done it for the women.
4: I could imagine.
3: Women have got to speak 10,000 words a day, don't they?
4: Yeah, something like that.
3: Or by midday or something like that. So, they lived very Spartan lives, and they ate in silence, very self-disciplined. And one thing that they really did do was they were seriously committed to the copying of scripture. That was a major issue for them. They copied scripture in exactly the same way that the scribes copied scripture.
4: Yeah, that's great.
3: Yeah,
4: well, I mean, you've mentioned the Dead Sea Scrolls. I mean, that's, you know, found around that area of Qumran, but those scrolls that were found were just incredible.
3: Absolutely fantastic. Actually, I personally think that that was the greatest discovery, archaeological discovery of the 20th century. And we'll look at that a bit later on as well. So with all of these acts of piety that they had their own rules and regulations for the order of their day.
4: So I guess they were breaking away from groups like the Pharisees because of their man-made laws, but in some respects they were actually creating their own in the process. So they haven't really done anything new. They've just kind of said, well, we don't like your laws, but we'll make our own.
3: Yeah, my laws are better than your laws. Yeah, they were very much like that.
4: Mm.
3: And it was kind of like they had this idea that they were somehow closer to God by following all of these particular little extra rules and regulations for themselves.
4: And very mystical in that respect as well, like sort of looking at angels and, you know, spiritual things, whatever. So they're a lot more mystical in their approach.
3: Yeah, they were. They were a little fixated on angels and the end times. They were very excited at the coming of Mashiach. They were very focused on that. They considered that there would be this at the end of all things, there would be a battle between the sons of light and the sons of darkness. And of course, they were the sons of light.
4: Oh, without a doubt.
3: Of course, and everybody else was the sons of darkness. But they were very much looking forward to redemption and the establishing of a righteous kingdom. They didn't believe in free will, okay? So as far as they were concerned, everything was preordained. Now, that doesn't mean that they believe that if you did something wrong, well, it was preordained, so you're not responsible for it. They still believe that you're responsible and accountable for anything that you do, any choices you make, but that it's all part of God's preordained sovereign will and plan.
4: Now, earlier I said that I couldn't find the Essenes in the Bible, but there is a passage which I wonder whether the Apostle Paul's actually, you know, speaking about them in sort of like a veiled reference. There's a passage in Colossians chapter 2, verses 18 and 23, where it says, "Let no one keep defrauding you of your prize by delighting in self-abasement and the worship of angels, taking his stand on visions he's seen, inflated without cause by his fleshly mind. These are matters which have, to be sure, the appearance of wisdom in self-made religion and self-abasement and severe treatment of the body, but are of no value against fleshly indulgence."
3: It's curious because some have actually suggested that maybe Paul was making a suggestion that, you know, there was an influence from the Essenes here. I don't know. All I know is that the Essenes secreted themselves away in a small community in the Judean wilderness, and I don't know of any connection between the church that was established in Colossae,
4: yeah,
3: which is
4: a long
3: in
4: way
3: Turkey.
4: Away. Yeah.

0: And again, not because we do something to hurt ourselves or deny ourselves, but because of what he did.
1: Yeah, that's right.
0: He hurt himself so we wouldn't have to.
1: Exactly.
0: Yeah, so that's what I see in Scripture.
1: Mm, that's a good point.
0: So Paul was instructing the Colossian believers to reject anyone or any teaching that had to do with reverencing angels and also against, I guess you'd say, a monastic, ascetic lifestyle or practice of self-abasement or treating our own bodies in a bad way to draw near to God. That was never what Paul was teaching, and he taught against it in Colossians.
1: We've just started looking at the Essenes. We're going to continue exploring more about this group in our next program. And as mentioned, we'll talk some more about the Dead Sea Scrolls next time on Foundations.
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0: I know. There's no failure, no fall. 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So let the truth be told.
1: Whether you're at work, at home, or on the road, we're glad you're spending your day with Vision.

on Vision Christian Radio, Elevation Rhythm with Washed. An unexpected news story that caught my eye this week. Hey, I'm Jen. Okay, so a number of years ago, when I was in year seven, in fact, I fell in love. I fell in love with a band. In fact, I even got up at 5 a.m. in the morning with my best mate at the time, Joanna, to stand in line to get tickets to go and see this band in concert. I was a blockhead. Yes, I was a New Kids on the Block fan, NKOTV for me. So this week, to see Donnie Wahlberg's social media post for his 57th birthday, Donnie Wahlberg, one of the members of New Kids on the Block, his social media post, he talks about his new faith in Christ. Wow. The exact words that Donnie shares. Now, Donnie's become an actor these days as well. I think one of the most recent shows he's been in is Boston Blue, a crime show. Now, Donnie said that looking back over the last year of his life, the Lord has renewed his mind, rebuilt his spirit, rearranged his priorities, recentered his focus, recharged his energy, reshaped his heart, refined his faith, restored his joy, and redeemed his life. How about that? Now, Donnie and his wife, Jenny McCarthy, they also got baptized a bit earlier this year as well. I feel a bit like I'm kind of fangirling over this, but I'm fangirling over the fact that this guy, Donnie Wahlberg, was in one of my favorite bands when I was a teenager. And Donnie wasn't actually my favorite in the group either. That was Jordan. But Donnie, it feels like I'm fangirling over this because I'm just really excited that he has surrendered his life to Jesus. I think that's really awesome. This blockhead's heart filled with joy over that news. Now, I actually saw Donnie Wahlberg. He was a guest on a podcast recently, and he was explaining how when he was growing up, grew up in a family with a lot of kids, he was actually one of the peacekeepers in the family. Now, I've got a conversation coming up just after the news on the Spotlight, which is about becoming a peacemaker. Not a peacekeeper, not a peacemaker, but a peacemaker. That conversation just after the news. On Vision, this is Leland with Beginning and the End.

This is for the outcast soul, lost control, no one knows. Sing it for the can't go back. Sing it for the broken past. Sing it

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3: In this bulletin, the WA Premier defending the suspension of a Nationals MP and the ACCC takes Subaru to court. With more, I'm Jaden James. The WA Premier says the four-day Parliament suspension of Nationals MP Lachlan Hunter is not about his comments on anti-Semitism, but about his parliamentary behaviour. Mr Hunter was suspended for arguing with the Deputy Speaker while describing an exhibition on Gaza, which is being displayed on the Parliament courtyard. Mr Hunter says he's not sorry and will continue to call out anti-Semitic behaviour. However, Premier Roger Cook says his suspension had nothing to do with anti-Semitism.
4: This is about someone who decided that they were going to undermine the authority of the chair in the chamber. We have rules about that. Parliament, you have a range of opinions, you've got a range of personalities, a range of ambitions. But the one thing we all do is make sure that we respect the institution and the rules of the debate.
3: The art exhibition displays the names of children killed in Gaza since 2023. Queensland ferry workers have resumed operations following a two-hour stoppage between 9 and 11 this morning, but further strikes aren't over yet. Industrial action will resume this afternoon from 4 until 6 o'clock. Commuters are advised to seek alternative transport during this time. Queensland police have made a surprise discovery while responding to reports of a home intruder in Brisbane South. Officers were called to a home in Tarragindi yesterday, with concerned residents reporting they'd heard movement in their home. The culprit, a lost magpie that had flown in through an open window. A popular car brand is being taken to court, accused of failing to give independent mechanics access to important diagnostic tools. ACCC Commissioner Luke Woodward claims Subaru has been breaching a scheme designed to promote competition between car repairers.
5: It was meant to make it available on an equal basis to what it provided to its authorised dealers, and that would mean that Subaru owners could choose which repairer they wanted to use. We say it didn't do that. Those failures of Subaru actually continued for several years, so that's why we've taken the matter to court.
3: The ACCC are seeking declarations, penalties and costs in the federal court. Overseas, British Prime Minister Andy Burnham is bringing together churches, faith groups, charities, health services and businesses at an upcoming summit meeting, which is aimed at getting homeless people off the nation's streets. He wants to ensure there's no need for people to be sleeping rough by Christmas. It was the first pledge Mr Burnham made after becoming Prime Minister. He said faith groups and charities are at the heart of his efforts to end homelessness. Parishioners at a Serbian Orthodox church in the US city of Cincinnati were surprised to be joined by tennis star Novak Djokovic last Sunday. He turned up at the service a day after his shock first round loss at the Cincinnati Open in the lead up to the US Open. The priest said worshippers were reluctant to disturb him during the service, but he later offered to pose for photos with some of them. That's the latest news. Sport is next.
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3: In sport, the Penrith Panthers have gone some way to steadying the ship as they prepare for the coming NRL finals, defeating Melbourne 22-14. They led 22-0 at halftime, but didn't score a point in the second half, having had Liam Martin, Lindsay Smith and Jack Cogger all sin-binned. Coach Ivan Cleary says it was a game of two halves.
7: A long time without the full complement on the players on the field and really behind the possession stack. So it was just, pretty much trying to keep our head above water, really.
3: Round 25 continues tonight with the Raiders hosting the Broncos and the Dolphins taking on the Eels. And in the AFL, Collingwood has opted against resting its players for tonight's contest against Brisbane. Jeremy Howe and Steel Sidebottom return to the side, while Isaac Quaynor is out with a minor glute injury. That's the latest Vision National News. I'm Jaden James.
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3: Time now for a look at the weather. A northwest cloud band and a trough is bringing showers and the odd storm stretching from western WA through the interior to New South Wales and southern Queensland. A westerly airflow is driving showers to southern Victoria, southeast South Australia and Tasmania. Easterly winds around a high is bringing showers to eastern Queensland. In the capital cities, Sydney a top of 23 degrees with a clearing shower, Melbourne with a possible shower, 16 degrees, Brisbane a sunny day, 24 degrees, also sunny skies in Perth, 23 degrees, in Adelaide a top of 16 with a possible shower, Canberra mostly sunny, 17 degrees, Hobart 15 with a late shower, and in Darwin 33 degrees with a clearing shower. 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
8: The city of Horsham in Victoria, it is one that is situated on the bend of a river, the Wimmera River. Now, Horsham is about 300 k's northwest of Melbourne. And Horsham gets its name from a town in England. A little over 20,000 people call Horsham in Victoria home. And Vision can be heard there on 102.9 FM. It is great to have you listening if you're in Horsham. The Horsham Botanic Gardens, they sound pretty special. Established quite some time ago, back in the 1870s, over 16 hectares made up of formal gardens, wetlands, shaded lawn areas, woodlands, a lake, recreational facilities. Sounds like a lovely spot to spend a Saturday afternoon reading a book, actually. Okay, and what is the weather going to be like this afternoon for Horsham? A late shower expected with a top of 15 today. These words from the Bible can be found in Deuteronomy. This is Deuteronomy 7 verse 9. Know that the Lord your God, he is God, the faithful God, who keeps his covenant and his loving kindness to a thousand generations with those who love him and keep his commandments. That is Deuteronomy 7 and verse 9. Peacekeeping, peace faking, or peace making. There is a difference. On the spotlight today, I am highlighting a Focus on the Family Australia episode, and it is one that explores how we can become peacemakers.
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8: 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Whether it's an annoyance with a spouse or a long-standing hurt with a friend, we often feel stuck. 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Brett and Kate Ryan's conversation with Wayne Forward, CEO of Peacewise, explored how we can resolve and role model God-honouring conflict resolution for ourselves and for our children, so we can be more like Jesus, who is the Prince of Peace.
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11: We were talking about forgiveness and grace. But what about those people who say, well, the other person's never apologised, so until they do, I'm not going to forgive them?
15: Yeah, I think what I want to be able to say there is it's important that we distinguish out, I think, forgiveness and reconciliation. Mm. So forgiveness is actually something we choose to do. We choose to forgive, and it's something we do because God has first forgiven us. It's a reflection of his grace in our lives. But even once we've forgiven someone, even in our own hearts, that doesn't automatically mean that a relationship is going to be reconciled. For a relationship to be reconciled, often that's going to require the other person to acknowledge wrongs. It's going to require the other person to accept their contribution in a conflict as well, and allow for both apologies and forgiveness to be reciprocated across a relationship. And so I think if we can hold it that way, and I think that's a biblical view as well. I think we see that in scripture as well. And I think if we're able to bring that, it means that there is a place for forgiveness, but then also the place to be able to journey through the relationship and the bits that have been hurt, and maybe where wrongs need to be righted, to be able to deal with those and justice. And
11: What about, though, if the person is no longer with us? Yeah. You know, they might have passed away or moved away and not reachable or whatever it is.
15: Yeah. In that sense, I mean, forgiveness at that point is something we choose to do. So we can choose to forgive that person in our own lives. We can choose to forgive them. And we use this word forgiveness, but what does that actually practically mean? And we talk about within Peacewise the idea that when we choose to forgive, we're actually committing ourselves to four promises. So when we say the words, I forgive you, there are four promises that we commit ourselves to. So promises like choosing not to replay the incident or the hurt over and over again in our heads. Yeah. So when we go to bed, we're not going to choose. Sometimes they drift in. We're going to put them away. We're going to choose not to bring it up and use it against the other person. So we're going to choose not to kind of dredge it back up again. We're going to choose not to talk negatively about the other person to others. Yeah. And we're going to choose not to let that be a barrier to the opportunity of pursuing relationship into the future. And so if that passed away or they're not around, we can't do some of those things because they're not around, but we can choose to do those other things.
13: Yeah.
15: We commit ourselves to them.
13: Yeah. Going to the local level, right in our homes, mums and dads, there's got conflict, kids and their parents, siblings. So how does everyday peacemaking, what does it look like in a family?
15: Yeah. So I think everyday peacemaking in the family actually looks like how we respond in the everyday moments of a family, right? It's not just in the big blow-ups. Peacemaking actually is a way of life. So it shapes the way we say sorry to each other and a willingness to say sorry to each other quickly in the household. It plays out in acknowledging when we've done the wrong thing and owning our own part. It flows out in a willingness to forgive. It flows out in the words we choose to say and how we say it. It's all in those little moments that we choose to be peacemakers.
11: It's interesting when you say it's the way you say sorry. Gary Chapman did what would you call it?
13: Well, he wrote the book in a series, you know, Five Languages of Love, but there's also a Five Languages of an Apology.
11: Yeah. So how people hear an apology. So it's a very interesting thing, and people can go on and do that online. But it's true. If somebody just goes, oh, sorry, well, you know, you don't feel a lot of love coming from that. So could you kind of give an example of what that would look like? A genuine kind of apology.
15: Yeah, a genuine apology. It's a great question. Within Peacewise, we actually talk about the seven A's of apology.
11: Ah, there you go.
15: We want to be able to say that a good apology has, well, seven elements, if you like. The first of those is we want to address everyone involved. And so sometimes when you think about a conflict, it's happened, mum and dad have blown up in the household for whatever reason, and the conflict's between them, but the kids have overheard. So we want to be able to say a good apology isn't just to your spouse. It's actually also to the kids because they've seen it. So we want to address everyone involved. We want to be able to then avoid some words that just are notorious for blowing up apologies. So words like if, but, and maybe, they're words that kind of try to justify what we did. If only you hadn't done, we end up blaming the other person. So we want to address everyone, avoid the ifs, the buts, and the maybes. We want to be able to admit specifically what it is that we have done wrong. Often we can be really vague in the apologies. We want to admit really specifically what we've done. We want to be able to acknowledge the hurt. And so that's empathetic. I recognize what I've done, and I recognize that might have made you feel in this particular way. We want to be able to accept the consequences, which is a really important part. Apologies aren't a get out of jail free card, right? If I've done the wrong thing, there may be consequences. We want to accept them.
13: Yeah.
15: We want to commit to changing. We want to commit to altering our behavior. And the last one, which is a really important one, which is we also want to include and ask for forgiveness. We want to be able to include within our apology, actually, the request. I would also like to be able to ask you to forgive me for what I've done. Now, we can't demand that. We can't say, I demand that you forgive me. We're not doing that. But we're inviting the other person, if you like, to join us in that place of reconciling the relationship. We've owned our part.
13: Mm-hmm.
15: We're inviting the other person to now kind of accept that and respond in a way that I guess God invites us to, which is to accept that apology. Now, sometimes that takes time. Sometimes it might be, we hope in time that you might be able to accept it. But we want to invite them into that same place.
13: Alluded to something that's so important, that if, you know, say mum and dad have a intense fellowship, we like to call it, and the kids are witness to it, you need to apologize to the children in that fact. So parents really do play a very important role in helping their children learn how to resolve conflict in a God-honoring way. So what else could parents do in this area to help their children navigate conflict?
15: Yeah, I think we can do all sorts of things. I think it's a lot of it's in our role modeling. So it's in our apologies, in our quick to resolve. It might sound a little bit strange, but it's also about having a commitment of saying, actually, we're going to do some disagreements in front of our children. It's not going to just be behind closed doors that we always think differently. because we can role model how to have constructive conversations where we think differently in front of our children. And we can do that in constructive ways. That's actually a really healthy thing to help our kids learn. But it's not just in the role modeling. I think we can also help with our children. We can teach them language and give them skills to be able to do conflict as well. So, for example, one of the tools that we use here at Peacewise is a tool called the slippery slope. If you think of a semicircle and divide it into three wedges, on the left-hand side, we have what we call our peace faking or our escape responses. On the right-hand side of that wedge of the semicircle, we have what we call our peace breaking or our attack responses. And in the middle, we have our peacemaking responses. And I know lots of families who have kind of journeyed with us, they actually get a copy of the slippery slope and they put it on the fridge. And so as people are responding, it's kind of right in their faces of where are we on the slippery slope? Are we slipping down into escape and just kind of denying that there's a problem? Are we attacking with our words or our responses, or are we actually pursuing peace? Are we choosing responses that are going to build into relationship rather than break away? And a simple tool like that actually creates a framework and equips our children as well as ourselves to kind of think intentionally about what our response is and give us language to be able to understand that.
13: It's so, so good.
15: Yeah, so we can role model, but we can also equip through some simple.
11: It is very interesting how our children, even if we don't do something in front of them, how quickly they can pick up when something isn't right between people.
13: Yeah.
11: And for the freedom for them to be able to talk about it.
13: Yeah.
15: Because no matter what we're doing, we get to choose whether we role model healthy, God-honoring, God kind of shaped relationship, or whether we're just role modeling either cultural background, whatever it might be, but we're going to be role modeling something. We want to be intentional about role modeling it God's way.
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Suppose one of you has 100 sheep and loses one of them, the Bible says, doesn't he leave the 99 in the open country and go after the lost sheep until he finds it? And when he finds it, he joyfully puts it on his shoulders. Maybe you know what it is to be that lost sheep. And did you hear what those words said? When he found you, he joyfully put you on his shoulders to carry you back home where you belong. This is Messy Me, to not worship you on Vision.

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7: I think the problem is we become complacent in thinking all there is to the Christian life is holding on and suffering until He brings us home. But God wants to restore His joy in us. He wants us to be filled with the presence of God's Spirit, with His joy and delight. He wants more for us, I think, than sometimes we want for ourselves.
8: Well, that's Asha Rita Chu, and she's with us today on Focus on the Family with Jim Daly, and I'm John Fuller.
9: You know, John, there is no way around it. This life has pain, and I'm sure some of you listening or watching are experiencing it right now. But there is good news, and you're sitting in that pain going, how could there be good news? You don't know what's going on in my life. But Jesus hasn't left you, and He is with you if you will reach out to Him. And I think it's one of those things where He adjusts our attitude toward life. Our circumstances may or may not change, and often we pray for just that. Lord, change our circumstances, and sometimes it happens. In other times, He gives us the ability to go through those circumstances regardless of what they are.
8: Yeah, there's so much to be learned in the valley, and we're glad to have Asha Rita Chu back with us today. She's a former missionary kid and a mom and a wife and founder of an online ministry called One Thing Alone Ministries, which helps overwhelmed women find joy in Jesus. And Asha Rita is also an author, and she's written a wonderful book called Delighting in Jesus, Rhythms to Restore Joy When You Feel Burdened, Broken, or Burned Out.
9: Asha Rita, welcome to Focus. Welcome back, really.
7: Yeah, thank you so much for having me back. It's a good, joy to be here.
9: Good to have you. Let's start with that idea of One Thing Alone. What is it? What does that online experience do for somebody?
7: Yeah. Well, the concept comes from Martha and her interaction with Jesus, where she's doing all the things, super busy and trying to get everything just right. And she misses the gift of the presence of Jesus right there with her. And Jesus looks and says, you are overwhelmed and busy and bothered about so many things, but only one thing is needed. And that was my heart when I started this years ago, is that for me, Jesus would always be that one thing. He would be the grounding center of my life. He would be the source of my joy and delight amid everything else that's happening. And that's my heart, is to encourage women in the church to keep their delight in Jesus, to make Him their one thing alone.
9: Well, let's talk about the early 20s and what was happening in your family. And that may have been an early dose of this is real life. What was going on then?
7: Yeah, so I grew up in a missionary family. You mentioned that, and loved Jesus from an early age. My parents modeled for me what it looks like to serve the Lord. And yet what wasn't visible was what was happening behind the scenes, behind closed doors. And it wasn't until my early 20s when my father walked out on us, not just on his marriage, but on his children, disowning me, on the way out the door. And this is the man who led me to Jesus, the man who baptized me, who taught me how to read my Bible, who taught me how to use a Greek lexicon and wow. do word searches, and really brought me alongside him in ministry and mentored me in ministry. Mm. And so for him to walk out and just cut off any ties was an earth-shattering moment.
9: It had to be. I mean, that's devastating. The internalization of that is feeling, I would think, feeling like worthless. Like he's not even taking me into account or your mom into account. What was that feeling like?
7: I think it was disbelief at first.
9: Yeah.
7: My mom and I spent months praying for his return, praying for repentance, for restoration. And after that initial period of disbelief was anger that God would allow, as we began to unpack what had happened, and I started going to counseling and recognizing some of the dysfunctional systems that were part of our family and learning this is actually not the heart of God, our Father, toward us. This is not what God wants for his children, is to be hurt this way. I started feeling anger toward my father, but also toward God. Like, how can you let someone who can abuse power and hurt people to also preach the gospel? So in my early 20s, it was also what we would call now deconstruction.
9: Yeah.
7: Because I was trying to figure out what part of all of this that I grew up with is real. If the person who's supposed to most represent God, the heart of the Father and his love for me, can turn his back and disown me, will my Heavenly Father do that as well?
9: Let me ask you, because that's, I mean, that is humanity. That's our experience. And this idea that if this part is not true, then are the other parts not true about faith? How did you, as a 20-something daughter, wrestle through that and come to a healthy conclusion versus the deconstruction, saying, okay, it's all a farce?
7: Yeah. I got some good advice from our chaplain. I went to a Christian college, and the chaplain was addressing the whole student body, knowing that this is part of, I think, the growing up process for anyone who grows up in a Christian family is making your faith your own. And he was saying, if you find the ground beneath your feet crumbling, then back up and keep backing up until you're standing on solid ground.
9: Yeah.
7: And then from there, allow God to rebuild and to lead you in his truth.
9: Yeah.
7: And so I had to back all the way up to what is fundamentally true that I can hold on to. And it was that even if my father walked away, God will never turn his back on me.
9: Yeah.
7: And God in his kindness surrounded me with community that encouraged me to keep seeking his heart in scripture, who were able to help me disentangle my childhood and those experiences and saying, no, that is not the heart of God for you. I'm so sorry that happened.
9: Yeah.
7: So much in my 20s of just kind of backing up until I found that solid ground in God's word, but especially the heart of a father who delights in his children.
9: You know, it's amazing about that. That is humanity. You look at the Old Testament and certainly in the New Testament too, such twisted stories. Mm-hmm. I mean, these are really dysfunctional people because they're us. But the remarkable thing that I see in your story is your ability to separate those two. And I think this is the greatest difficulty for each one of us, is how to understand the bad things, the hypocrisy at times, but how to hold on to God's truth. Mm-hmm. And so many people jettison all of it, and they don't make that distinction that human beings are going to let us down, but God is solid. Rock solid, and his word is true. So speak to that person that's in that moment right now. They're going, yeah, you know what? I lent that guy $1,000 and he never paid it back.
7: Yeah.
9: And he called himself a Christian.
7: Yeah. Well, I would say whatever anger we experience toward the hurt that happened either to us in the church or to our loved ones in the church, God's heart breaks so much more. In those situations. And it was just so healing for me as I continued studying scripture to recognize that again and again, God's anger is shown toward those who are in positions of power and abuse their power to hurt those who were entrusted in their care. Mm. When you look at the prophets and how they speak against the kings and the leaders of Israel, it's almost always like you have turned your back on what God has commanded you, to love him, to love others. Looking at the heart of Jesus in the Gospels, how he's always reaching out to the outcast, the marginalized, those who were not enough, those who were hurt. I think that was what was so healing and restorative to my heart, to say, if I was hurt by this, how was the heart of the Good Shepherd in that moment? Mm. If Jesus never leaves his children, he was with me in that moment and in that moment and in that moment. Mm. And Psalm 23, I know, has been such a comfort to so many people. And growing up in church, I memorized it at, I don't know, 5 or 6, such an early age, right? But it wasn't until I experienced that, my father leaving and then the years that followed, that I learned that what it means, that even though I walk through the valley of the shadow of death, I will fear no evil, not because it's not bad and not because, oh, God's going to work it all for good. Like those, sure, but I will fear no evil because you are with me. Mm-hmm. And so recognizing that Emmanuel, God with us, that God's spirit within us, that he is with us in the hurt, that the man of sorrows suffered on the cross on our behalf, but I think he always lives to intercede for us, Hebrews mm-hmm. says. He sees our weakness, he hears our cries, and even when we have no words, his own spirit will groan on our behalf. It was that companionship of Jesus with me that he held on to me.
9: Yeah. No, that's so good. And the other kind of component of all of that, when you look at modern Christian leadership, churches, whatever, you know, the very character of God is humility. I mean, it's one of the things that seems so elusive to the Christian community today. Maybe it's the Western overlay that we have, high achiever, but the very character of God being humility and his desire for us to know him that way. That's what you learned, if I could be that bold.
7: Right, right. And that was, I think, why I was saying the hardest moment for me was actually a few years ago, because it felt almost like whiplash. Seeing what was happening in the evangelical church in America, all the scandals that started hitting the headlines, kind of, I guess to use the term, like triggered, it kind of brought up those old wounds again that, oh, it wasn't just my family. This is happening in churches around the country and in missionary families and pastors' families and in churches. And then in 2020, 2021, it happened in our own church, where the place where I felt safe and I felt held and that I belonged, went through a crisis. And our senior pastor was investigated for abuse of power, for numerous things that just patterned the same way I'd seen in my father. Mm-hmm. And I think that was why it just kind of bottomed out, because it's this beautiful community that held space for healing. Even that is not safe anymore.
9: Yeah.
7: Like, where do I go? Yeah. And how is this happening in the church? And God, don't you care? Don't you see what's happening? How are you just sitting by and

0: was just this rock bottom moment. And there were days when I didn't want to get out of bed.
1: Yeah.
0: There were days when I would maybe make it through the morning and then collapse on the couch. And my husband was concerned. My mom was concerned. Mm-hmm. They were both like, this is not, like, we need to do something here. Yeah. We need an intervention.
1: Well, even noticing being stuck is so critical with a loved one, somebody in your immediate family. I mean, it's hard to recognize those things. Like, what is really going on here? So I applaud your husband being able to say, are you okay?
0: And I think so many of us, whether you're in a position of serving in the local church or leadership or women in general, I think, feel the compulsion to keep pushing on and keep pressing on. Like, I can't slow down.
1: This is back to Martha.
0: I can't. Yeah.
1: Totally.
0: Like, if I slow down, everything's going to fall apart, which I think at the root of it reveals a distrust in God. Like, is God holding it together or am I holding everything together?
1: Well, Sharita, let me ask you this. The discipline that you're describing, whether it's control or discipline, I've observed where people will move into that discipline mistaking it for moving closer to the Lord. Mm-hmm. Back to Martha, we move toward the things we can control and we confuse discipline for closeness to God. In other words, if I read the word and pray and do these spiritual disciplines, then the outcome will be whatever. Mm-hmm. Rather than the rest, that doesn't bring you rest. The rest in the Lord to say, okay, I'm my Father's daughter, meaning my Heavenly Father's daughter. There's a distinction there. I don't know that I can describe it. Can you lift that up for me, though?
0: Yeah, I'm so glad you brought that up, Jim, because that's a lot of what I wrestled with. Because when I was going through these experiences, the advice from Christians who loved me and wanted to help was, well, you just need to read your Bible more.
1: The disciplines.
0: You just need to pray more. Mm. Are you going to church? Are you involved? Are you being discipled? Are you discipling others? It's all the things. And the truth is, I was. Now, there were seasons of my life where I felt like the Bible was boring, to be honest. I feel like we shouldn't say that, but anyone who's tried to read through the Bible in a year has gotten to parts of Leviticus or Deuteronomy or Numbers, or it's like, how is this supposed to help? I don't know. And I found myself doing the things and still feeling this is not bringing refreshment. This is not bringing rest. Jesus says in Matthew 11, my burden is easy and my yoke is light. If you come to me, I will give you rest. I'm like, but I'm doing all the things people are saying. Where is the rest? Where is the refreshment? And one day I was reading this place where Jesus is looking at the Pharisees, the teachers of the law. And he's saying, you read your scriptures, you know them well, you study them, and you do well. And yet those very scriptures speak of me, yet you refuse to come to me. And I sat with that and I thought, how many times have I read the scriptures and missed Jesus? How many times have I checked off like my reading plan? I did it. I read my three chapters. Let's move on with the day. And yet I didn't have a personal encounter with the living God in his word because I was just too busy going through the motions and doing the things.
1: Yeah.
0: And my prayer became, God, would you teach me to delight in you? Would you open my eyes to see the wonder in your word? Would you help me encounter you, the living word, in your word?
1: Yeah.
0: And he answers that prayer.
1: That linkage. And again, I'm going to say something that might hurt. That linkage to me is pride. Mm. When we are doing the disciplines, and it may be so subconscious, we're earning. And the Lord's saying, nope, that's not the way it works. Mm-hmm. I want you to rest in me, not work in me. Does that make sense?
0: Right. So what does that look like, though?
1: Yeah,
0: because I'm not saying don't read your Bible.
1: Right.
0: You know?
1: Read it with the right attitude.
0: I think part of it, what switched for me was to say, if Jesus says, I no longer call you servants, I call you friends, what does it look like to nurture a friendship with Jesus? That was a totally different mindset. Mm. To say, what does it mean to come to Scripture to say, I want to delight in the revelation of God that he has for me in Scripture? To come to prayer and say, I want to delight in friendship and communication with God, that I would tell him yes, but I would also hold space to listen to the Good Shepherd's voice, to listen to that still small voice. What does it look like to engage in these spiritual disciplines in such a way that we are looking for Jesus in the practice of them, that we are encountering him in a real and life-changing way?

0: that is where he began to bring healing. It's in those things, but different.
1: Yeah.
0: Focused on
1: him. I love this. I mean, we could sit and keep talking. You mentioned five rhythms in the book, five rhythms of joy. I think we need that hope now. I think we've undressed our human nakedness here, mm-hmm. spiritually speaking. What are those five rhythms of joy that we find resting in Christ?
0: Yeah. Well, they're all W words because I'm a word nerd.
1: Yeah. No, I love it. I love it.
0: And the first one is worship. It is delighting just in who God is.
1: If you're carrying a heavy yoke, I have experienced, just begin to worship the Lord. Lord, thank you. Thank you for loving me. Just go. Mm-hmm. And you'll be amazed at how that burden will lighten on your shoulders, on your heart.
0: Mm. Yeah.
1: It is true. I have done it, and I applaud it.
0: Yeah. It's also, I think, recognizing that all of life is worship. It's not just Sunday morning. It's not just when we play a praise song in our car. All of when I wash dishes and when I prepare a meal, when I fold laundry, if I'm presenting something before a board or I'm sending an email, all of it can be done as unto the Lord in friendship and relationship mm. with God. C.S. Lewis talks about how every part of life can become a channel of adoration, that we can look at the sun and say, what must God the Creator be like if this ball of fire he made somehow reveals his glory? What does that say about him?
1: Mm-hmm.
0: What about this baby that I get to hold, the twinkle in their eyes? If I delight in them that much, how does the Father delight in me? Right? All of life then becomes worship.
1: Yeah.
0: My friend Hannah says that her favorite thing is eating a Reuben sandwich for the glory of God.
1: I can relate to that. I like that idea. So you have worship and then word and whisper and wonder and walk. Mm-hmm. Obviously, these are things in the book that we're going to encourage people to pick up. Mm-hmm. Yeah, knock off one or two others.
0: I mean, word and whisper. Whisper is prayer. We already mentioned. So I'm going to go to wonder, and that is delighting in the gifts of God. And part of what fascinated me as I was doing not just studying scripture, but also in brain science, is how God wired our brains for joy. And when we deliberately look for the good, when we recognize the gifts of God in our lives, and we take time to thank Him for those gifts, and to recognize this isn't just a pretty sunrise. This is the God of the universe who paints the sky with color, and then pausing to receive it as a gift awakens wonder and awe, which brain scientists have demonstrated heals the brain, creates synaptic connections here in the prefrontal orbital cortex, that's our joy center,
1: yeah.
0: and moves us from the amygdala, from the place of fear and scarcity and
1: fight or flight,
0: yeah. back to a place of peace and stability and serenity and joy. And so I geek out on that in the book, but recognizing even just every day, I try to take time to say, what are the little sparks of joy? What are the small things that brought a smile to my face? That James says, every good and perfect gift comes from the Father above. And so can we receive that? Even in the midst of the hard, the burdens, the sorrow, we can begin to see God's good gifts in our lives and thank Him for that.
1: That is so good. You know, right at the end here, one of the challenges, and I feel this at times, you know, you walk with the Lord for decades and, you know, you're in the Word. I think the most critical thing is being in the Word and praying. Those are the intimate things, because God's going to show you so many different levels within the Word. You can read a passage 1 year and you come back and read it a year later, even months later, and it means something new. It's not going to, you know, change its entire meaning, but you're going to see it in a different way, different application. So the importance of doing those things. But I think over the decades, for those of us that are older, to keep that crisp, to be engaged with the Lord so that we're not going, you know, 10 years ago when I read the Word regularly, I had a different sense of God than today when kind of the thorns of life have taken over. Would you agree with that?
0: Absolutely. And I think God delights in His children when we recognize that and then turn to Him and say, God, would you stir up a hunger for your yeah. word in me? God, Psalm 13, restore the sparkle to my eyes. I feel like I'm dying. Would you refresh my soul? God, would you renew my spirit with the joy of your salvation? Would you do this work? And his answer is always yes. I think the problem is we become complacent in thinking all there is to the Christian life is holding on and suffering until he brings us home. But God wants to restore his joy in us. He wants us to be filled with the presence of God's Spirit, with his joy and delight. He wants more for us, I think, than sometimes we want for ourselves.
1: Right.
0: It's just humbly asking God, give it to me. More of you, more of your Spirit, more of your presence, more of your word, more answered prayer. I want more.
1: Yeah.
0: He says yes.
1: And that's John 10:10, you know, where the thief comes, meaning Satan, comes to steal, kill, and destroy. But the Lord says, I have come that you would have life and life more abundantly. And that's what you're talking about. Man, we could just keep going on this theme, couldn't we? This is such a great topic. Asherita, thank you for being with us. And let me turn to our listener. I hope you know Focus on the Family is here for you. Man, I'm genuine about this, sincere. And as I said at the top of the program, your relationship with God is so important, and we want to help you grow in your relationship with the Lord.
2: 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I'm John Fuller.
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1: Coming up in my program today, I've got the latest in Christian music news, Greg Laurie and A New Beginning, a bit of personal stuff from a diary, highlights from Rise and Shine, as well as the 2020 program. Yes, a bit of fun with an episode of Desperate Husbands. 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
2: In this bulletin, another safety incident being investigated at Sydney Airport and less Aussies buying takeaway coffee. Good afternoon, I'm Jaden James. The Aviation Safety Watchdog is now investigating a fourth incident at Sydney Airport in as many weeks. The ATSB says two Qantas flights almost collided on the tarmac after being given permission to taxi on Tuesday morning. No one was injured and no damage occurred. Conservationists warn Australia's large landmass is leaving wildlife vulnerable to bird flu due to a lack of regional veterinary facilities. Wildlife Recovery Australia wants the federal government to integrate mobile vet units into its long-term biosecurity response. Chief Executive Stephen Van Millis says it means every state would have a fully equipped animal hospital for a fraction of the cost.
3: There's surgery, there's intensive care, there's isolation facilities, there's obviously anaesthesia, radiology, endoscopy, ultrasound. You know, we've got absolutely everything in there that a bricks and mortar veterinary hospital would have. It just happens to be on 22 wheels.
2: Edward Alexander, the boss of Australia's major chicken supplier Inghams, warns that the H5 bird flu strain will make its way into poultry farms at some point. More Australians are investing in their own coffee machine to combat rising costs. According to Canstar, one in four people have stopped buying takeaway coffee because of the price. The average coffee costs $5.90. New South Wales communities are being told preparation is key ahead of the upcoming storm season. An El Nino event is increasing the likelihood of volatile weather during September. New South Wales State Emergency Service Commissioner Mike Wassing says households should brace for strong winds and heavy rain.
4: What we're seeing is a pattern of more complex and changing weather. By undertaking simple preparedness activities and listening to emergency services.
2: Last storm season, SES volunteers responded to more than 23,000 incidents across New South Wales. More than 2,000 additional Queensland police officers have been onboarded in less than 2 years. Queensland Police Minister Dan Purdy says the new recruits will be deployed to all four corners of the state.
5: I was speaking to some of these young constables, some of them from Fiji and around the world have come here to sign up, and they're going to Mount Isa and Townsville and Logan and Redcliffe and right across the state, and it really is a proud moment for me as a former cop to shake their hand.
2: The milestone is being celebrated by the state government, who promised to deliver 1,600 in its election promise. Leading US Christian researcher George Barna says the main reason many Americans who call themselves Christians think and live like the broader culture is their absence of a biblical worldview. That's the essence of his new book titled How to Think Like Jesus, Seven Cornerstones to Build a Biblical Worldview. It covers topics such as the nature of God, the authority of Scripture, human sin, the definition of truth, and what Professor Barner calls God's definitions of meaning, purpose, and success. He stresses that one's worldview is only as strong as its foundation. A survey of evangelical Protestants in the United States has found that believers rate their own spiritual lives at an average of a C+. Respondents revealed that evangelism and financial giving were their weakest areas. Only 12% assigned themselves an A. That's the latest news. Sport is next.
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2: In AFL, the Western Bulldogs have recalled skipper Marcus Bontempelli for tomorrow's clash against Melbourne. Bontempelli was managed for last weekend's contest against Carlton with an Achilles issue. Coach Luke Beveridge says his captain is good to go.
6: Yeah, definitely playing. He's still obviously a little bit ginger with the Achilles. That's, you know, just there nagging a little bit. But the week off's done him the world of good.
2: The Dogs and D's have locked in their final spot, with the game essentially meaningless. That's the latest Vision National News. I'm Jaden James.
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2: Time now for a look at the weather. A northwest cloud band and a trough is bringing showers and the odd storm stretching from western WA through the interior to New South Wales and southern Queensland. A westerly airflow is driving showers to southern Victoria, southeast South Australia and Tasmania. Easterly winds around a high is bringing showers to eastern Queensland. In the capital cities, Sydney a top of 23 degrees with clearing shower, Melbourne with a possible shower, 16 degrees, Brisbane a sunny day, 24 degrees, also sunny skies in Perth, 23 degrees, in Adelaide a top of 16 with a possible shower, Canberra mostly sunny, 17 degrees, Hobart 15 with a late shower, and in Darwin 33 degrees with a clearing shower. 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
12: In the southeast of South Australia is the town of Keith. It is about 200 k's from Adelaide. The town is also known as the gateway to the Limestone Coast. Now, one tourist attraction for the town of Keith, there is a 1910 church there, which has lead light windows, and those designs on the lead light windows have been inspired by local history. Around 1,000 people call the town of Keith in South Australia home, and Vision can be heard there on 88 FM. And if we take a look at what the weather's going to be like in Keith this afternoon, a clearing shower and getting up to 17. These words from the Bible, if you take a Bible and you flip it open at about the middle, you will probably land in the book of Psalms. And this one is from Psalms. This is chapter 13 and verses 5 and 6. Lord, I've trusted in your steadfast love. My heart shall rejoice in your salvation. I'll sing to the Lord because he's dealt bountifully with me. That is Psalm 13 and it is verses 5 and 6. The story of a breast cancer survivor and how her non-believing husband actually came to faith after watching her walk through that cancer journey. That is coming up next on The Story, right here on Australia's Vision Christian Radio.
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0: Helping you look to God daily. Vision. The story.
2: My husband didn't know Jesus. And on the day after I'd had the mastectomy, I got out of bed and I stood and I sang some worship songs. And my husband was there and he knew where I was going to go if I died. Because there was really no, you didn't know if you're going to die or if you're going to survive. And he said to me, I know where you're going.
3: G'day, I'm Jimmy Colfax. Welcome to The Story. Well, Chris Bell has walked a journey with breast cancer and is now a breast cancer survivor. She says God was with her every step of the way, and she has learned many things by going through the journey. Also, she says her non-Christian husband observed her strong faith in God throughout the experience and has now become a believer in Jesus himself. We'll hear Chris tell her story today as she has a chat with Shelley Scowen.
4: Tell us about the day that you were diagnosed. Why did you go to the doctor that particular day? What were the warning signs?
2: Well, the warning sign for me was I'd got out of the shower and I found that my nipple was inverted and there was some puckering on the side of my breast. And that wasn't there the day before.
4: Right.
2: That was pretty bizarre. And I knew exactly what it was. I'd seen when I was a teenager a campaign that was run by the Cancer Council. And on these particular ads, they had these seven signs, I think it was seven signs, of cancer. And one was an inverted nipple. And then there was another campaign that showed a famous painting, I think it was by Rembrandt. And they said, you know, if only they had have known in those days, this was a sign of breast cancer and it had this puckering of the breast. So
4: wow.
2: I immediately knew that I had breast cancer.
4: Wow. That would have been a shock to you because it was already in your family. Your
2: That's
4: own mum
2: right.
4: had passed away from breast cancer.
2: That's right. Out on my table that night, I had a referral for a mammogram and ultrasound. And I was very regular at going for them because my mum had died 6 months before. Her primary site was breast cancer. And her sister also had breast cancer.
4: Wow.
2: And anyway, so I went the very next day. I rang up and told them. They said, come in straight away. So I went and I had the mammogram and the ultrasound. And they wanted to contact my doctor, but he was away on a seminar, so they couldn't contact him. They said, please let us contact our doctor. And I said, no, you know, I just want to see my own guy.
4: Mm.
2: And they were like, are you sure? Like, in cases like this, we like to just refer you straight away.
4: Yeah.
2: And I said, no, I want to see my own doctor. So then the weekend passed, and then on the Monday morning, I rang my doctor and said, look, this is what's happened. And I read out the report to him, and he said, I am so sorry, Chris. Mm. And I thought, oh, my goodness, you know, this is pretty serious. And anyway, I went in and saw him that day. He sent me to a specialist the very next morning. I got in before the guy had even opened his rooms, which is just such a blessing.
4: Yeah.
2: And he did a biopsy and said, look, I think you've got a tumour about 5 by 8 centimetres, which
4: wow.
2: is a pretty substantial tumour. And he said, what I'd like to do is put you in tomorrow morning and operate immediately.
4: Wow, what
2: and
4: a shock.
2: Yeah, it was. It was, you walk around like a stunned mullet.
4: Yeah. So you had obviously had this cancer for some time, but it was just literally all of a sudden, it was, you know, one day your
2: yeah.
4: breasts were fine, next day you went, oh, that's not right,
2: that's
4: I need to
2: right.
4: get to a doctor.
2: Yeah.
4: So
2: yeah.
4: how long would it have taken, do they know, approximately, for that tumour
2: no,
4: to grow to that
2: really.
4: Size?
2: No, not really. It was a strange kind of a tumour in that it was right against my chest wall. So it wasn't palpable. You couldn't feel it if you did a test. And, yeah, it hadn't come up on the previous scans. But they said it was an invasive lobular carcinoma, and it had actually gone into the lymph glands. It had only affected one, fortunately, under there, located like underneath your arm, you know, in your armpit.
4: Right.
2: And so that they needed to be removed as well. And so the next morning I went into hospital. But I'd like to just go back a few steps.
4: Yeah.
2: Because, like, every person's journey is different in life, and every person's journey in breast cancer or cancer is different too. And, like, it affects you physically and emotionally, and you in your mind, can take control of your mind, and that's where a lot of people tend to suffer.
4: Mm.
2: And it also affects you spiritually. And for me, it was an extremely powerful spiritual experience.
4: It really was. And God just had the right people in the right places at the right times. Starting from when you were in the waiting room, just finding out about chemo. Tell us the story.
2: Well, I was working in a mission shop with Dean Lee during the time, and I was doing some fantastic work, like feeding the needy and clothing homeless, and involved in a number of great projects. But every morning I would spend some time reading my Bible and worshipping before I opened up the shop. And one morning I was reading Psalm 91, and during the previous couple of weeks, a number of people had either prayed those words over me or encouraged me to read it. And then on that morning, as I was reading it out loud, I came to the verses, like I think it was around about 14 or something, and it said, "Because he loves me, says the Lord, I will rescue him. I will protect him," and so on. And this voice, as clear as a bell, said, "Don't read it like that. Read it like this, because she loves me." So I read it out loud, "Because she loves me, says the Lord, I will rescue her. I will protect her, for she acknowledges my name. She will call on me and I will answer her. I will be with her in trouble. I will deliver her and honour her, and with long life I will satisfy her and show her my salvation." Now, you know, when you read some scriptures, sometimes that it's just for you. You don't know what it means.
4: Yeah.
2: You have absolutely no idea, but you know that it's important.
4: Yeah.
2: And that's how I felt. And I knew that God was speaking to me.
4: And I think that's the thing. It was definitely for you.
2: Yeah.
4: Because the sad reality of all of this is that not everyone is safe from breast cancer, you know?
2: No.
4: Not everyone who loves God is going to be saved in that way. And that's just
2: right.
4: God being God. It was a great outcome for you. For other people, it's not that same great outcome, is it? But you were given that promise from the beginning, and it came from God. As you say, it really felt like that was God's word to you.
2: Yep. You know, and like, it hasn't been easy, and it wasn't easy, but God doesn't promise that you won't have any problems, or that you won't face death, or that you won't go through hideous things. But he always promises that he will be there with you, walking with you.
4: Yeah.
2: And helping you to overcome whatever fear it is that you're facing.
4: Yeah.
2: And so that was the night I got home, I had my shower, and found that I had these outward manifestations of what was happening.
4: Wow.
2: It was crazy. Anyway, I'm about to go into hospital. The day before, I wake up, and as I'm waking up, I have this voice saying, "Read 2 Corinthians chapter 1. So I go and I get my Bible, and I'm reading through, and it's, you know, about the God of all comfort. He comforts those, blah, blah. And then I get to verse 9, and it was for me. It says, "Indeed, we felt we had received the sentence of death, and everybody who has a cancer diagnosis thinks that they have a death sentence. So it says, on him we have set our hope that he will continue to deliver us, as you help us by your prayers. And then many will give thanks on our behalf for the gracious favour granted us in answer to the prayers of many." And then he spoke to me when I was in the hospital. It was so amazing how he walked with me every step of the way. My girlfriend, who I had introduced to Jesus 20-odd years before, came to me and said, I have this word for you from Isaiah. And it was Isaiah 41, 9 to 10. You are my servant. I have chosen you and have not rejected you. So do not fear, for I am with you. Do not be dismayed, for I am your God. I will strengthen you and help you. I will uphold you with my righteous right hand. And she not only gave me that scripture, but I received about, there were so many people who came to see me in hospital and bring me flowers that I couldn't fit all the flowers in my room, and they were all up the hall. It was craziness. And wow. I got 15 cards, get well cards, with exactly that same verse in it.
4: Wow.
2: I think he was trying to tell me something.
4: Yeah. Wow. Yeah. And so through all those difficult times, he was there.
2: Absolutely.
4: Yeah. Tell us about the lady that was in that waiting room when you were just going to find out a bit more about chemo.
2: Yeah. They take you down to go to the chemo awareness to find out about chemo. And I was really scared. I didn't want to go. And it was the day when Peter had gone back to work. He'd already taken a lot of time off work, and I was in for probably a little over a week at that stage. And I thought, well, I can't ring him up to come with me and hold my hand. And yeah. So my daughter rang just out of the blue and said, oh, Mum, I'm not doing anything today. Would you like me to come up with you? You know, and see you. And I said, that would be great. I need to go to the chemo awareness. Would you come with me?
4: Yeah.
2: And she said, yeah, I'll come straight away. So we went down, and you have to be taken in a wheelchair. And I was sitting there, and this woman came in, and she said to me, you know, I just wanted to let you know, I was where you were a year ago. And that just spoke volumes to me, because my mum had died. She'd had breast cancer 5 years and she died. My auntie, her sister, had breast cancer, and she had been diagnosed about 3 years before, and now the latest diagnosis at that stage was rampant cancer. So
4: wow.
2: I was looking at 5 years, and like to me, I was thinking I'll be dead in 5 years.
4: Yeah. You had every reason to think so, yeah.
2: Yeah. Here's this woman come and says, you know, I was where you were a year ago, and look how well I'm doing. And then over that next few days, few weeks, I kept hearing stories of women who'd not only survived 5 years, but 20 years. And then I heard about this old nun who was 80 years old, and she was still alive. She'd had breast cancer when she was 20.
4: Wow. Yeah. Can I ask how old you were at this time?
2: Yeah, I was 44.
4: Right. So yeah. Right, getting into the danger zone, isn't it, for breast cancer?
2: Yeah.
4: Over 40, is it?
2: Yeah.
4: Yeah.
2: Yeah. Yeah. Really over 50, they say. You're considered to be a young person if you're under 45 or something,
4: yeah.
2: And
4: but,
2: you get breast cancer. But
4: but you're not immune. Like there
2: yeah.
4: are, you know, 20-year-olds that get
2: exactly.
4: it.
2: Exactly.
4: Yeah.
2: Yeah.
4: Yeah.
2: Yep.
4: So, wow, God just holding your hand throughout
2: holding
4: the whole time.
2: Holding my hand, yep. And, you know, while I was in hospital, he impressed some other words on me. And they were, decisions come from the will, but courage comes from the heart. And over the next couple of years, those words spoke to me on, like, heaps of occasions. And I found out that the root of that word, courage, is cœur, which is the French word for heart.
4: Ah.
2: And I believe that God was saying to me that we can try to do things and face things out of decisions or out of sheer will. But when we face these challenges with our heart, the part of us that's made in his image is how we become an overcomer in that situation and not just a survivor. I didn't want to just be a survivor.
4: Yeah.
2: And I know that that's a lot of the cancer slogans are, you know, about cancer survivors, but I didn't want to be that, because a survivor still keeps you back there in that mindset. I wanted to be an overcomer.
3: You're listening to The Story. Today, Shelley Scowen is having a chat with Chris Bell, who's sharing her journey with breast cancer and all the things that God has taught her through the experience. We'll hear more of her story, including how her husband becomes a believer, when we return.
0: The Story. Whether you're at work, at home, or on the road, we're glad you're spending your day with Vision.

0: We are Messengers on Vision with I See a Light. On the story today, we have heard the first part of a conversation with breast cancer survivor Chris Bell. And something quite amazing happened along the way as Chris walked through her breast cancer journey. We are back to the story to hear more.
1: Hi, I'm Jimmy Colfax and this is The Story. Today, Shelley Scowen is chatting with Chris Bell, who's walked a journey with breast cancer and is now a breast cancer survivor. Before the break, Chris told us how she found out she had cancer, and now we'll find out what happened next in her life.
2: You know, my experience with cancer and facing death was a real challenging one, but I think it strengthened my faith in like a loving and faithful God, and he taught me to face fears and to come out on the other side totally transformed. And you know Mark Twain, that famous writer,
3: yeah.
2: He had said courage is not the absence of fear, it's acting in spite of it.
3: Yes.
2: So like I was frightened, and you know I questioned, like I was doing this awesome work for God in that mission shop, and like then I'm challenged with cancer and I'm thinking, this is crazy. This is death living in my body when I'm doing all this for the glory of God. How does that work?
3: It doesn't make sense to our little minds, does
2: it? No, not at all.
3: Yeah.
2: But, you know, it was God reassuring me and taking me by the hand and saying, this is a valley. You know, it's not a destination. It's not a punishment. It's training. Look at it as training.
3: And when you say that, you see it as training. Looking back now, you know, 15 years down the path,
2: yeah,
3: can you see any glimpses as to some of the reasons why God might have made you walk this journey?
2: Well, my husband didn't know Jesus. And on the day after I'd had the mastectomy and axilla clearance is what they call it when they take all the lymph nodes out from underneath your arm, I got out of bed and I stood and I sang some worship songs. And my husband was there and he knew where I was going to go if I died. Because there was really no, you didn't know if you were going to die or if you were going to survive. And he said to me, I know where you're going and I want to go too.
3: Wow. He is an incredible man of God these days. My goodness.
2: Yeah, he is.
3: I didn't know that he was a relatively new Christian. By meeting him, you would think he'd been a Christian, you know, since forever. He's amazing.
2: Yeah. Well, he's walked a long journey, you know, with me.
3: Yeah.
2: You know, like we were married for 23 years before he came to know Christ.
3: Wow.
2: And so part of that journey was, you know, like the whole cancer thing.
3: Yeah.
2: And lots of other stuff, you know.
3: So
2: and
3: that's a fairly obvious, you know, blessing or whatever that has come through your cancer then.
2: Oh, without a doubt. And, you know, I look back and I go, I'd do that all over again for that outcome.
3: Yeah, absolutely.
2: You know, what price can we put on a person's salvation?
3: Yeah, no price.
2: Yeah.
3: Yeah.
2: And I did go back in to hospital a few years later and have a reconstruction. And that was a strange thing because I struggled with that. I struggled with going and having a reconstruction. I wanted to, but I didn't want to because I thought it was quite a vain thing to do. I know that seems really bizarre, but it was something I struggled with.
3: Yeah.
2: I hated wearing a prosthesis.
3: Yeah.
2: It was very, very awkward, but I'll tell you a funny story. Peter and I went up the North Coast for a weekend just to get away from everything, and I was wearing this prosthesis. We went for a swim, and like we're out in the surf, and this prosthesis was meant to stick to your body, right?
3: Yeah.
2: And I stood up out of the wave, and this thing had dropped, and it was right down on my hip. It was just bizarre, and
3: So you learnt to laugh your way through, hey?
2: You did. You had to laugh.
3: Yeah.
2: Yeah. I mean, that's what I was going to tell you before. The tumour ended up being not 5x8, but 8x10 centimetres.
3: Wow, that's huge.
2: Absolutely crazy size. And so Peter and I just joked. You know, we joked about all kinds of things, and that really helped us to get through. And we would say, you know, there's some women who'd love to have a breast that big.
3: Yeah, humour gets you through, particularly when you're literally staring death in the face. Sometimes, yeah, you've just got to lighten up.
2: Yeah. Yep. What else can you do?
3: Yeah. Chris, it's just been an encouraging time to talk to you today about how God was just there with you every step of the journey through breast cancer, from the day before you noticed that lump and that things weren't right, that God gave you that real assurance that you would survive, you would get through this, and that he would be with you.
2: Yeah.
3: Every step of the way, he had the right people in the right places telling you the right things, hey?
2: Yep. With long life will I satisfy you.
3: Yeah. Yeah. Yep. Well, you're getting on now, so you're kidding. I'm kidding.
2: Oh, thanks, Cheryl. At least, you know, I've been able to see my daughter married. I've been able to see her have children. It's just been wonderful. And I get to look after my granddaughters and my grandson every week.
3: It's things just that you very nearly could have missed out on.
2: Exactly.
3: Yeah.
2: Yeah. I just love it.
3: Yep, and you're loving each day as it comes to it. It's all a gift, isn't it?
2: Absolutely.
3: Chris, thanks so much for sharing your story with us today.
2: It's a pleasure.
1: That was Shelley Scowen chatting with Chris Bell, who shared with us her journey with breast cancer and all the things that God has taught her through that experience. Since becoming a breast cancer survivor, Chris has hosted events to raise money to help other women going through breast cancer. One of these events is called the Breast Ever Brunch, which is an opportunity for friends and family to get together over some tea and cake and fundraise for a good cause. Well, Chris has certainly learned a lot by going through her valley experience with cancer, and sometimes valley experiences are just what it takes for God to get our attention. It reminds me of the famous quote from C.S. Lewis that says, "God whispers to us in our pleasures, speaks in our consciences, and shouts to us in our pain. It's God's megaphone to rouse a deaf world." Well, Chris's cancer experience not only helped her to grow and mature in her faith, but it also led to her husband becoming a Christian as well. Fantastic. Thanks for joining us for Chris Bell's Journey with Cancer. I'm Jimmy Colfax, encouraging you to share your story with someone today.
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0: Unspoken's Walk With Me on Vision Christian Radio, where we are helping you look to God daily. Afternoon, I'm Jen Spiker. Even the doctors couldn't explain how she was able to survive everything that she's gone through. Margarita Miracle Tunawasa. You may have seen the news this week that little baby Miracle, believed to be Australia's youngest preemie baby to survive, little Miracle is now at home with her family after a 3.5 month stay at a hospital in Brisbane in the NICU. She was born at just 21 weeks and 3 days old. I am so glad that the doctors and the nurses that they helped this precious little girl to fight for life, to fight to live. And her dad, Missy, he is the one that said even the doctors couldn't explain how she was able to survive everything that she has gone through. I hope her dad, Missy, and her mum and Rose, I hope that they have a wonderful life together as a family with baby Miracle. We are going to take a look at Christian history next on Forerunners with Mandy, and then I've got music from Caleb and John.
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3: In very recent years, a great many young and quite uninformed people have tried to declare that Christopher Columbus was an evil, racist human being. However, Christopher Columbus was a product of his time, but he was a very fair-minded person. He embarked on many explorations, but if what the records show is true, he was quite the humanitarian and not the racist human rights activists have made him out to be. In fact, historians now believe Christopher Columbus was in fact Jewish, who was forced to convert to Catholicism, and that part of his motivation for sailing to the New World was to find a safe home for his fellow Spanish Jews who joined him on his most important voyage to North America. What we know most about him is that he discovered the New World, and by New World, I mean America. America may not be as old or ancient as many other nations around the world, but in 300 years, America has truly shown itself to be, quite honestly, the greatest country ever to exist. And what I mean by that is its standards, its liberty, its development and maturity over its 300 years, and its existence is quite fantastic. It was established by many different people who immigrated there, who governed and led it, and it changed in the most remarkable and rapid ways in that short space of time to be the most welcoming, the most entrepreneurial and diverse land of opportunity the world has ever seen. It's also been incredibly benevolent to many other nations around the world. It's certainly not perfect, not by a long shot, but America is without doubt the greatest nation ever to exist. It's the reason why more people want to live there than any other nation on earth. It's going through tough times at the moment, but we need to pray for America. If she falls to socialism and far-left extremism, it's just a matter of time before the rest of the free world does too. America has also been demonstrably the freest nation on earth, religiously speaking, as well. And those on the hard left have been trying to change that in recent years, and that would be a catastrophe. Christopher Columbus, in his writings, indicated that he wanted to pursue his own secular ideals, but most important to him was his intention to bring the gospel to the new world, and that's exactly what he did. Church history is part of the history of the Christian community. Much of it we can be pleased with, some of it is a blight, but all of it is for our learning.
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On Vision, it's Caleb and John's latest, Finished, and we heard Rent Collective with Counting Every Blessing. 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Now, Convoy of Hope, bringing water solutions for people in countries such as Tanzania and Africa. Now, those water solutions that they're providing, they can actually transform an entire community, bringing greater opportunities for education, improving health and hygiene, freeing up women and girls to either further their education or even start a small business. If there is good, safe drinking water closer to where they live, then they're able to do those things instead of spending hours having to walk to water. You can still give today.

To do that, head to vision.org.au/waterforlife. I hope you enjoy your weekend. I'm actually really looking forward to spending some time with a group of very special mums this weekend. I'm going to be emceeing at a homeschool mums conference this weekend. I'm really excited about that. Hope you enjoy the weekend. Greg Newman is going to be joining you just after our next Vision News update. This is Danny Gokey. Love God, love people.

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0: Vision National News. 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Christian worldview.
3: In this bulletin, questions remain over the Victorian Royal Commission. Farmers still dealing with high costs and espionage charges laid. With more, I'm Gareth Stafford. Victorian Premier Ben Carroll has refused to say whether he believes his predecessors Daniel Andrews and Jacinta Allen should be called onto the Royal Commission into corruption on government infrastructure projects. Ministers, public servants in Treasury and the Premier's department, CFMEU members and subcontractors could be forced to face the inquiry. Mr. Carroll says exactly who is called to give evidence will be a decision for the Commissioner, Christopher Caracas.
4: This is a matter for the Royal Commissioner. I will leave him to get on with his job. What I have provided is the broadest, most comprehensive terms of references possible.
3: The government is also establishing an Office of the Special Prosecutor to pursue any wrongdoing and hold people to account and potentially recoup any lost funds. The travel industry says a newly implemented tax in Fiji is driving up holiday costs for Australians. Those who booked and paid for holidays months ago are being asked to pay an additional 5% Fiji Tourism Services tax designed to fund Fiji Airways. Farmers say costs remain high despite the price of full cream milk zigzagging. Sophie Clark has more.
5: The cost of both the Pura and Dairy Farmers milk brands is being slashed in supermarkets by up to 17 cents a litre, sparking fears extra support for farmers could be coming to an end. The Weekly Times reports Bega Foods, the owner of both brands, raised retail prices by around 24 cents during April and gave some of that extra money back to struggling landholders. The United Dairy Farmers of Victoria Group says costs remain high and retail prices aren't reflective of what people on the land are being paid. The Coles website shows 3-litre Pura and Dairy Farmers bottles were $6.50 in March. That jumped to $7.20 in April and has now fallen to $6.70.
3: Sophie Clark reporting. A dual Russian-Australian citizen has been arrested in Queensland, charged with attempting to engage in intentional foreign interference. The 27-year-old man from Victoria was taken into custody by AFP officers in Sumner yesterday and will appear in court today. Two other Russian-born Brisbane residents remain in custody, facing espionage charges. It's unknown if the latest arrest is linked. The National Director of the Family First Party, Lyle Shelton, says that while he agrees with many election campaign policies of the Victorian Liberal Party, he remains silent on social issues that impact Christians. He told Vision Radio that the Liberals have retained a large degree of wokeness and weakness on these issues.
6: I think Jess Wilson is very impressive. She's a very good communicator. I think they'll certainly be better on the economy. Unfortunately, they have been silent on the social policy issues. There's no commitment from the Liberals about trying to overturn the gay conversion therapy laws, for instance, and all these anti-free speech laws that impact on Christians in particular and mainstream parents.
3: Mr. Shelton says the Liberals have not mentioned the state's current inquiry into cults, which he believes is directly targeting Christians. That's the latest news. Sport is next.
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3: To sport and in the NRL, Titans coach Josh Hannay says there's no hard feelings towards AJ Brimson for wanting to explore his options elsewhere. Despite being contracted through to the end of 2030, the club has granted the fullback permission to speak to rivals. Hannay says they want to do what's best for their players.
8: We as a club, and I think the supporters on the Gold Coast, like, love AJ, synonymous with this club, but it is just the business of it. Obviously, things will progress, but as I stand here today, there's just nothing more to it, yeah.
3: Reports suggest that talks have already begun with the PNG Chiefs ahead of their entry into the NRL in 2028. That's the latest Vision National News. I'm Gareth Stafford.
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3: Time now for a look at the weather. A northwest cloud band and trough bring showers and the odd storm stretching from western WA through to the interior of New South Wales and southern Queensland. A westerly airflow is driving showers to southern Victoria, southeast South Australia and Tasmania. Easterly winds around a high bring showers to eastern Queensland. Around the capitals in a partly cloudy top of 23 for Sydney, cloudy and 16 in Melbourne, mostly sunny and 24 in Brisbane, Perth sunny and 23 degrees, Adelaide a shower or 2 and 16, Hobart a shower or 2 and 15 degrees, Canberra partly cloudy and 17, Darwin sunny and 33. 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
10: 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He has become my salvation. 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
11: Hello, once again, wherever you might be listening throughout Australia, coming up in my program today, five pizza facts. Five pizza facts I'll be sharing with you very shortly. We'll have a look back in history. I'll talk about a very famous painting that was stolen on this particular day. In fact, it went missing for 2 years. And also, the president of United Artists Films made a pretty dumb quote on this particular day back in 1928, and I'll share that with you soon. But now, let's get back into music and hear from Alexander Pappas, Everything with Breath, here on Vision.

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1: More nonsense.
0: Oh, a little bit of nonsense as I share five pizza facts with you today, Friday. Like to have a bit of fun, so let's have a look at these Friday fun facts involving pizzas. Hawaiian pizza, where was that created? Hawaii, Australia, we love our Hawaiian pizzas. No, created in Ontario, Canada by a Greek immigrant, Sam Panopoulos. He's apparently responsible for the Hawaiian pizza, 1962. The biggest pizza ever created was 13,580 square feet, made in Rome, Italy in 2012, unless that record's been beaten. The pizza was gluten-free and named Ottavia after a Roman emperor. Now, fact number three, when King Umberto I, the first, and Queen Margherita visited Naples, they wanted a change from their fancy food and asked for pizza, which was food for the poor back then. The Margherita pizza was made to represent the Italian flag. Basil for green, tomatoes for red, mozzarella for white. So that's the origin of the Margherita. And the Queen loved the mozzarella pizza so much that it ended up being named after her. Number four, Pizza Hut salad bar was popular way before kale became a trend back in the early 2010s. They used it as a garnish for its salad bars. It wasn't even for eating back then. And finally, our pizza fact to finish off with, Australia's top five best-selling pizzas, according to Domino's Pizzas. I might begin at number five. Number five is beef and onion. Number four, the Hawaiian, which we've just spoken about. Number three, Supreme. We're looking at the top best-selling pizzas. Number two, Meat Lovers. And coming in at number one, pepperoni, according to Domino's Pizzas. And would you believe, last night we had a busy day, came home, and we thought, yeah, let's get some pizzas from Domino's. And I said, put me down for pepperoni. Love the pepperoni.
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7: 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In just a few days, Jesus is going to face the cross. And these same people right now that are saying, Hosanna, Hosanna, blessed is he who comes in the name of the Lord. They're going to be yelling, crucify him in a matter of days. And Jesus knows this. And all of this weighs heavy on his shoulders. He knows what is awaiting him because he's seen probably thousands of crucifixions. And he knows there's so much to be accomplished in a short amount of time. And so you could excuse Jesus for saying, Peter, deal with Zacchaeus, would you? I got a lot on my plate right now. Matthew, you're a tax collector. You speak his language. Go over and get Zacchaeus out of that tree. Take him to your home. Have a meal with him and tell him about me. 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Even when Jesus was suffering and dying, he still walked across the room. 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

0: Vision Christian Radio, Lauren Daigle, Let It Be a Hallelujah. And before that, Finding Faith with Good Hands. It's 1:30 in the West. As we look back in history now, tell you about that painting, famous painting, the Mona Lisa. And it was stolen by a former Louvre employee from the Louvre in Paris. 1911, 2 years later, it was found when Vincenzo Perugia attempted to sell the painting to an antique dealer, but for a couple of years, no Mona Lisa. It was 1911. Now, I got a quote for you. Have a listen to this quote. Joseph Schenck, president of United Artists Films, made this statement on this day, 1928. People will not want talk pictures long. He added that he only made talking pictures to satisfy the passing interest. In fact, I just watched a movie the other day. I think it was around about 1928. It was actually a silent one, Metropolis. That was a classic, and even watched a few Buster Keaton films in recent times, silent films. Some classic silent films about, I tell you. Now, Ken Maynard's first Edamoga pub cartoon, remember those in the Australian Post? Well, that was published on this day, 1958, a very popular comic, the Edamoga pub comics. And Hawaii became the 50th state of the United States of America this day, 1959. Also, finishing with this fact, the federal election in Australia ended with a hung parliament, the first since 1940. That was in 2010, and the ALP ended up forming government thanks to three independent MPs and one Australian Greens MP. That's our look back in history for this 21st day of August, but now let us get to the present and bring you up to date with the news headlines on Vision.
1: Good afternoon in Stories Making News. A 27-year-old Victorian man is fronting Brisbane Magistrates Court after being arrested by a joint counter-foreign interference task force. The dual Russian-Australian citizen allegedly sought to provide information about Ukrainian military activities to individuals he believed were linked to a Russian spy network. Part of a North Fremantle beach in WA has been closed to the public while police investigate a suspicious item. Officers arrived at Port Beach around 8 this morning and confirmed the item was potentially hazardous. A new survey shows a growing number of younger Australians believe the property market is broken and out of reach. Money magazine data shows the greatest fear for 42% of those under 35 is never being able to buy a home. And no shortage of motivation for the Dolphins ahead of tonight's round 25 match against the Eels. The Finns will celebrate Selwyn Cobbo's 100th NRL game and what could be Ray Stone's last appearance at home before retirement. I'm Gareth Stafford, and those are the latest news and sport headlines.
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0: Vision with Chris Tomlin, How Good It Is, and Sanctus Real with Dare to Hope. Now, Joel LaBelle was on the Rise and Shine Breakfast Show this morning talking about the wonderful blessing, Water for Life Day, which we had yesterday.
1: Well, Phil, Water for Life Day yesterday was massive. We enjoyed it, but obviously there's a serious side to this as well. Like, we're literally helping people on the other side of the world, aren't we? Both practically, but also spiritually. So it'd be nice to talk again to Joel LaBelle. He heads up Convoy of Hope here in Australia. He was with us in the studio yesterday, Phil, singing his little heart out. Mm-hmm. He's on the phone now, though. Joel LaBelle, welcome to Rise and Shine.
2: Oh, it's great to be back on with you guys. Good morning.
3: Well, we have loved it, Joel. And what a big day yesterday for you and the team. Yeah. We're excited to be able to say that at the moment, Vision as a family have already supported 7,400 people. So that's more than seven villages of people who will now have access to clean drinking water, not having to trek anymore. But we want to get more, so there's still time to do it. But Joel, what does that mean for these families who will now have access to water?
2: Well, it means they get their life back, guys. It means that kids are back going to go to school every day. It means that we can start some children's feeding programs in the communities. We've got so many great ideas about women's empowerment. We give them small startup seed grants so they can fulfill their dreams and start businesses. You really start to see a community flourish. It's incredible.
1: It is.
2: Long before they're building their own gardens and greenhouses, and we get to walk alongside them doing all this.
1: Yeah, it's so good, Joel. And look, what we always say about Convoy of Hope, which excites Fel and I, is that you always work through local churches.
3: Yeah.
1: So this is not just providing a practical solution, is it, Joel? You're actually communicating a message that you're Christians, Christians are coming to your village or your town to help. Let's talk about that, the spiritual aspect to what Convoy of Hope do all around the world.
2: Yeah, so, I mean, even with this, you know, Simanjaro, with this community, at the very beginning when we got there, we started a water committee. And on that committee is going to be someone from the school, someone from the community, but also someone from the church. So church is embedded in these practices straight away. And then, like you said, all around the world, we have spiritual development programs that run alongside our children's feeding, our women's empowerment. We're training farmers, and then we're also training them in scripture and training them, help them to understand their identity in Jesus and their like, values-based curriculum. So we really want them to understand everything up towards God and everything out toward humanity.
3: I love that. Let's say that again. So everything up towards God, but also out towards humanity. And there is something to that. When someone doesn't even have enough water to drink and doesn't have access, it's very hard then to say, oh, Jesus loves you. But once you're actually giving them the Bible, it's biblical, right? Mm. Jesus said the same. Give them water, give them food, and tell them I love them. And that's what you guys are doing.
2: Yeah, we are all over the world. And Water for Life Day, I mean, that's what Rise and Shine Family are helping us do. So we're partnering together. And wherever you're driving right now, like I'm driving on the road, we're all part of this great story on earth.
1: Yeah. Sure is, mate. And Joel, you've had experience as a leader. You're a church leader. You're a youth leader before that. It must be very satisfying for you, is it, that you're working with a ministry that isn't just doing the practical, but also is allowing God to use you and your team as well?
2: Yeah, we love that. You know, we always, every time we have a team meeting, we look at verse of the day. We're always prayerful and mindful of what God's actually nudging us and wanting us to do. We have a saying at Convoy, follow the miracle. And in many ways, this Water for Life with you guys at Rise and Shine, the whole Vision family, is an answer to prayer for us. And we're just so grateful to be able to join hands with so many thousands of other people around Australia.
0: And that was Joel LaBelle on the Rise and Shine Breakfast Show this morning, National Director, Convoy of Hope, Australia and New Zealand. And thank you, Vision Family, for supporting Water for Life Day.
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Vision with Madison Watkins, God You Are, Brennan Murphy, and Love Won't Let Go. Well, got a bit of a good news story to share just before we get to our news bulletin. A federal high court in northern Nigeria has ruled that Islamic religious police have no authority to arrest a young woman over her conversion from Islam to Christianity. The judgment is intended to curb the reach of Sharia law enforcement units operating in the Muslim-majority region where tens of thousands of Christians are persecuted and thousands are killed every year. Alliance Defending Freedom International, which supported the 22-year-old known as Sarah during her legal ordeal, welcomed the ruling as an important precedent, limiting the reach of Islamic religious police over Christians and converts in Nigeria's northern states. And the ruling came after Sarah fled her family home last year following relentless abuse and torment from her older siblings, who were also attempting to force her into an Islamic marriage against her wishes. You can read more on that story and other stories. Just go to read. Some great stories there to check out at vision.org.au. News coming up in a few minutes.

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1: Hello, tonight on Night Vision. I'd love you to join me for the worship hour. We've got some more information about the incredible ancient city of David in Jerusalem. And our musical interlude tonight is a song from Yolanda Adams and Donnie McCormick. So I would love to catch up with you later on this evening for Night Vision.
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2: In this bulletin, a Russian spy charged and young people fear missing out on the great Australian dream. With more, I'm Gareth Stafford. Federal police have charged a Russian-Australian citizen with attempting to engage in foreign interference. The man is alleged to have provided information about Ukrainian military activities to people he believed were linked to Russian intelligence. The 27-year-old was arrested in Brisbane and will appear before a Queensland court today. AFP Commissioner Chrissy Barrett says it's the first time a Russian-linked individual has been charged with this offence.
3: Foreign interference is an insidious crime and it has a bigger impact on Australia than what many people realise. Offenders who engage in these crimes can leave our nation vulnerable to security threats.
2: The man allegedly undertook military-style training in Russia in 2024. A former treasurer believes politicians should be putting more focus on Australia's future debt trajectory. The country's debt level has tipped over $1 trillion for the first time. Peter Costello says a failure to address the future debt trajectory will leave the country worse off. A new survey shows a growing number of younger Australians believe the property market is broken and out of reach. Money magazine data shows the greatest fear for 42% of those under 35 is never being able to buy a home. The publication's Tom Watson says it represents a generational divide.
4: From a policy point of view, I imagine that the government and governments around Australia will still be thinking that whatever they can do to incentivize younger buyers to help them get into the market is probably going to be one of the key things that they can be doing.
2: Most respondents believe the housing market is unequal and are favourable towards increasing the percentage of home ownership across Australia. It's been confirmed that 60 Origin Energy customers' full bank details have been accessed by hackers. Late last month, Origin Energy suffered a major cybersecurity breach, which affected around 900,000 current and former customers. Approximately 100 customers also had their ID document numbers accessed. Earlier this week, it was revealed that the cyber hack was linked to a call centre in the Philippines. New South Wales Emergency Services officials say a thorough investigation will be carried out into a miscommunication over the death of missing hiker Lily Hooper. It was initially reported to the media and her family members that she was injured but alive before police confirmed her death. The 18-year-old's body has now been recovered from the dense bushland in the Natia National Park. Texas police have been accused of supporting anti-Christian leftists after they arrested four young street preachers near the historic Alamo in the city of San Antonio. Several officers ordered the street evangelists to remain in a designated free speech zone outside the famous Spanish Fortress. When the preachers who were holding pro-life placards refused, they were arrested. It's believed the police were enforcing the rules of the private trust that manages the Alamo. More than 50 Christian and Muslim leaders in Nigeria have signed a new peace accord aimed at promoting religious harmony and countering hate speech and extremism. The accord comes at a sensitive time for Nigeria as it prepares for a national election next year. Religious tensions have been heightened by years of violence and political divisions. That's the latest news. Sport is next.
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2: To sport, and Richmond's Sam Lawler has signed a two-year contract extension with the Tigers in the AFL through until 2029. Coach Adam Uze says the commitment shown by his younger players will help the club continue to build.
5: That young crew that are going to be the nucleus of our team moving forward, for them to commit to not only our footy club but to our program and show some faith in what we're doing, they're going to be a massive part of that.
2: Meantime, Tom Lynch has also recommitted to the club for next season, which will be his 17th at the AFL level. That's the latest Vision National News. I'm Gareth Stafford.
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2: Time now for a look at the weather. A northwest cloud band and trough bring showers and the odd storm stretching from western WA through to the interior of New South Wales and southern Queensland. A westerly airflow is driving showers to southern Victoria, southeast South Australia and Tasmania. Easterly winds around a high bring showers to eastern Queensland. Around the capitals and a partly cloudy top of 23 for Sydney, cloudy and 16 in Melbourne, mostly sunny and 24 in Brisbane, Perth sunny and 23 degrees, Adelaide a shower or 2 and 16, Hobart a shower or 2 and 15 degrees, Canberra partly cloudy and 17, Darwin sunny and 33. 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
7: Shortly in our music, we'll be hearing from We the Kingdom and Rescue Me, something from a diary from the 80s, from this particular day, 1985, that I'll share. Also, we'll talk AFL. There was a game played last night. Oh, yes, big win to the Suns last night. So we'll look at the other games that are coming up with Gareth Stafford from the newsroom. And also, Friday, like to have a bit of fun. Desperate Husbands, another episode on the way. Maria from Rockbank in Victoria has given in recent times to Vision-a-thon. And this is what Maria says. She's a first-time giver too, by the way. And she says, I listen to Vision every day on the way for school drop-off and also the pickup. So she might be doing the pickup right now. Hello, Maria. And she says, I love being able to listen to the Word of God when I'm on the move. Let's check on your weather for Rockbank in Victoria. Weekend weather, shower or two tomorrow 16, partly cloudy on Sunday 18, possible shower on Monday with 18 for Rockbank. As we read from Corinthians, I always thank my God for you because of his grace given you in Christ Jesus. For in him you have been enriched in every way with all kinds of speech and with all knowledge. 1 Corinthians chapter 1, verses 4 to 5.

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4: Newman's Diaries.
0: And I came across this entry, 21st day of August, 1985. And that night, I had tea with my mate, Ray Cotter, and we actually babysat and watched a movie. And I thought I'd mention that because it was only yesterday, and that's why I wasn't available for Water for Life Day, because I was at the funeral, the celebration of the life of Ray Cotter, a dear friend, an amazing guy, wow, an evangelist, always going into the streets of Surfers Paradise, always carrying tracts in his top pocket and speaking about Jesus. And even in his final days, his final weeks at hospital, still sharing Jesus, saying God bless to all the nurses and sharing his faith with anyone that came into the hospital. In fact, I wrote on a personal Facebook page. This is only August 13, but I thought this was worth sharing with you. And I wrote him a diary August 13, 2019, which was 7 years ago. And I was attending the Ecca, the Royal Show in Brisbane, and I received a phone call from my mate, Chris. Chris, who also spoke yesterday at the funeral, another close friend, Chris, who's now a pastor, but way, way back, he was just a young boy coming along to youth group. And it was in regard to Ray and his health, and it sounded really, really grim. Not good at all, what Chris shared with me. And I remember just walking around the Ecca, just regularly, just every now and then praying for Ray. But he won that battle 7 years ago, and then there was other battles, and had a lot of illnesses and stuff to overcome, and he soldiered on. But I believe with his strong faith in God, he was able to keep going. And 7 years later, well, you know, he unfortunately just passed away just last Sunday, but overcame a lot of health obstacles. And I think that's because of his strong faith in God. And to be honest, we were amazed that he made it to 70, but he did. And we had a wonderful celebration of his life just yesterday. Maybe you know him, maybe he preached to you in the streets. It was amazing. You hear these different testimonies. Only yesterday, talking to a young girl, I wasn't aware of this, and she was there. I know her well. And she said, yeah, Ray led me to the Lord. I was just sitting on the beach with a few mates, and they said, oh, let's get that Jesus guy, that Jesus freak guy, get him to come across and talk with us. And they actually ran away. And she was there left talking with Ray. But anyway, he led her to the Lord, and she's been going on for God for so many years. So many great testimonies. So remembering Ray Cotter today, and that's why I wasn't with you yesterday. But Matt Prater and Shelley looked after the afternoon program. And thank you to everyone that supported the Water for Life Day. We really appreciate that. This is Vision Christian Radio.
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1: Vision is always there for us, and particularly for me, you know, when I need encouragement or when I need to be reminded of the love of Jesus, or just for, you know, I'm feeling a bit flat for the moment and I need some extra strength just to get through the day, I can turn on vision, and the message is always positive and just reminds me to continue to being faithful.
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0: Vision Christian Radio, CC Winans, Elevation Worship with Worthy of It All, and before that, Jesse Anderson singing Idols. This morning on 2020, Neil spoke with Peter Jacek, who shared a testimony of being imprisoned with ISIS.
1: You spent a lot of time, we mentioned 445 days in prison. I wonder if you can describe for us what it's like to share cells as a Christian believer with ISIS extremists. Did that pose any risk to you?
2: Absolutely. You know, from the very first moment, very first day, they started to limit the portions of food and drinks because I was the only Christians among them. Later on, they started also to beat me, you know, and as a result of this malnutrition, I have lost 25 weight within the first 2 months. And later on, because of the beatings, I started to bleed internally, and I have literally lost half of my blood. And at the same time, I'm squeezed in a cell designed for one prisoner with six other prisoners. Age-wise, all of them could be my sons. They were young, healthy-looking, strong men from various countries, very educated. All of them had university diplomas, some of them even from European universities. And they were very, of course, they were asking me about. But at the same time, I found myself to be at the bottom of my physical or emotional strength. You know, when you lose that much blood, you know, your brain does not get enough oxygen. I could say that I have reached something like what Paul is describing in 2 Corinthians 12:10, when he says, "When I am weak, then I am strong." And that was really, I was often being beaten into my face, and all know the verse from Matthew 5:39, if someone slaps you on your right cheek, turn the other one to him also. But I can tell you honestly, it was not me, it was Christ in me, in absolutely weak me, that was able to turn the other cheek to them, and they became even more and more furious because they tried to provoke me so that I would defend myself.
1: Peter, when you're going through the circumstances that you did, some might be thinking, as a Christian believer, your faith would be broken because of the experience of putting up with those things that you've had to put up with. But you actually say that your faith was strengthened in that time. Is that just a courageous way of saying I survived? How does the persecution, the torture, the experience that you've had, how does that strengthen your faith?
2: Honestly, I never asked the Lord in my prayers, why, Lord, why is that happening to me? Because I was encouraging others, other Christians, stories of many heroic Christians, that persecution is an essential part of a Christian life. The Lord Jesus was preparing us as his followers for that by saying, they have hated and persecuted me, they will hate and persecute you. This is John 15, 18 through 21. So, but when days became weeks and weeks became months, my question was, how long, Lord? And of course, even that question later on disappeared.
0: An amazing testimony. In fact, you can hear more of that testimony if you've downloaded the free app. You can hear the conversations from 2020 anytime with Neil Johnson. 2020 returning on Monday, highlights on Sunday. It's just after 2:30 now in the West. Let's bring you up to date with the news headlines.
3: Good afternoon. In stories making news, the Aviation Safety Watchdog is now investigating a fourth incident at Sydney Airport in as many weeks. The ATSB says two Qantas flights almost collided on the tarmac after being given permission to taxi on Tuesday morning. Nobody was injured and there was no damage. Victorian Premier Ben Carroll has reiterated the Royal Commission into Corruption on Government Worksites will have the power to call Daniel Andrews and Jacinta Allen. Public servants in Treasury and the Premier's department could also be called. A lithium iron battery lamp left on charge has been blamed for a fire at a daycare centre in Perth's north. Firefighters were called out early this morning to the blaze in Kingsley and had it under control within an hour. And a blow for the Panthers, with 5'8" Jack Cogger facing a suspension of 3 to 4 weeks for a careless high tackle during their win over the Storm. If he takes the early plea, Cogger won't be available until the second week of the finals. I'm Gareth Stafford, and those are the latest news and sport headlines.
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0: Vision Christian Radio, that is Natalie Lane, The Long Way, and Casting Crowns with Just Be Held. Time to have a look at the AFL games for this final round before the finals. There was one played last night. Not joined by Gareth Stafford today. He's unable to join me to give us his expertise, but I'll give you a few thoughts on the games to be played. Well, last night, the Suns, wow, had a big win over St Kilda by 23 points. Could have been more. I really thought my Saints would finish off the season with a win at Marvel Stadium, because after all, Gold Coast Suns, what, lost about 8 or 9 in a row. But finally, last night, we saw the brilliance of the Suns. But where was that for those 8 weeks that was missing? And, well, we'll just leave it at that. So neither side taking part in the finals or the wild card. Now, tonight, big game. Collingwood taking on the Lions. That's going to be at the MCG. So much placing on this for the Lions, because if the Lions win this, it's very likely they'll play the Swans the following week, which I think they'd prefer than playing the Fremantle Dockers. So that's at the MCG tonight. You can never discount Collingwood. Could go either way. Saturday's games, Carlton take on Fremantle. Gareth's team right at the top. They will remain at the top no matter what happens. Maybe they might just take it a little bit easy tomorrow. You know, the players, they want to play finals. They want to be fresh. They don't want to be injured. So still a chance that Carlton can win that at Marvel Stadium. But I think I'll still stick with Fremantle Dockers. Melbourne take on the Western Bulldogs. Bulldogs got a few key players out. Melbourne the favourite. They've been winning just about every game at the MCG. I think they should beat the Bulldogs. Other Saturday games, we've got Geelong Cats playing Richmond. Well, I'm pretty sure, I think we're all sure that they're going to win that one. Adelaide Crows should have no trouble beating the Giants, who aren't going to be a part of the finals this year. Had a lot of injuries and had some big wins, but they won't be taking part. Sunday games, Port Adelaide and Essendon. Essendon, that's going to be at Marvel Stadium. They could actually win that. Neither team has anything really to play for at this stage, but Port Adelaide looking like they might just get over the line. Sydney Swans, normally you would pick them to beat North Melbourne. But after what has occurred this week, and I'm sure you've heard about it in the headlines, I can't even see them winning a finals game. Certainly they've shot themselves in the foot. Well, when I say they, there's been some certain individuals that have just derailed the whole season of the Sydney Swans. And I think North Melbourne. Well, I'm picking North Melbourne to win that one at SCG. The final game, Hawks, well, they'll be looking for a big percentage, so they might make it into third spot. They take on the West Coast Eagles. So haven't got the expertise of Gareth today, but there's a few of my thoughts on the AFL games to be played. This is Vision Christian Radio.
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3: Have you ever had a friend who talks too much and doesn't allow you to get a word in? Relationships can only be properly built with two-way conversation. That means both parties need to listen to one another. It sounds obvious, but it's not always easy to do. I call it tennis match conversation. When you play tennis, you hit the ball from one side of the court to the other. You say your bit, then you hit the ball over the net by asking a question. The other player answers and hits the ball back with their question. The problem comes when you're so fixated on keeping the ball on your side of the net that you forget to hit it back. A tennis match conversation means being mindful of the other player in the game. Great conversation is an act of giving as much as it is an act of receiving. Without those twin dynamics, we may just be talking to ourselves. I'm Tanya Harris of GodConversations.com.
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0: 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Let's have a listen to today's episode, and I've got to tell you, I relate to today's episode. After the Saints got defeated by the Suns last night,
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1: Hello, tonight on Night Vision. I'd love you to join me for the worship hour. We've got some more information about the incredible ancient city of David in Jerusalem. And our musical interlude tonight is a song from Yolanda Adams and Donnie McCormick. So I would love to catch up with you later on this evening on Night Vision.
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2: In this bulletin, sugary drinks back in the spotlight, Aussies abandoning takeaway coffee, and an NRL icon not ruling out coaching Origin again. With more, I'm Gareth Stafford. A Victorian man is fronting the Brisbane Magistrates Court this afternoon on allegations of espionage. The 27-year-old dual Russian-Australian citizen was arrested in Sumner yesterday and charged with foreign interference. A number of search warrants were executed, with more occurring today on homes through Brisbane's inner city, west and south. AFP Commissioner Chrissy Barrett says police will allege the man sought to provide information about Ukrainian military activities to individuals he believed were linked to Russian intelligence services.
3: It is alleged the man sought to collect and communicate information relating to Ukrainian military personnel, locations, and operations for the benefit of the Russian Federation. A number of electronic devices and various items relevant to the investigation were seized.
2: Elements of the man's activities are alleged to have occurred both in Australia and offshore. Health advocates say the vast majority of Australians want the government to do more when it comes to sugary drinks. A Food for Health Alliance audit shows some drinks in supermarkets contain 2.5 times the daily limit of sugar recommended for good health. The organisation's Jane Martin says the products are too readily available.
4: Sell them everywhere and discount prices heavily together with the marketing, and this drives high consumption that harms Australia's health. We know that people drink around 1.3 billion litres of sugary drinks every year.
2: The audit found that Coca-Cola and Solo are among the worst offenders. A survey has revealed 1 in 4 Aussies are giving up takeaway coffee. Figures from Canstar show cost of living pressures are the biggest contributor, while a third of drinkers prefer to brew their own at home. Coffee Commune Managing Director Phil DeBella says the cafe industry is really feeling it.
5: The short answer is disposable income. People can't spend what they don't have. Unfortunately, we have a government that doesn't understand that, and that is that if Australians don't have money left over after they pay all their need-to-haves, they can't spend it on the nice-to-haves.
2: The average coffee now costs $5.90. More than 4 in 5 pastors in the US have considered leaving the ministry in the past 5 years, according to a new survey. The Culture Resurrection Index found that 82% had thought about stepping away from the ministry. 3/4 of them blamed problems with church culture as the biggest factor. These included difficulties with leadership, staff relationships, and organizational culture. The survey also found that 2/3 of pastors had never received training in how to give difficult feedback effectively. The U.S. Department of Agriculture has intervened to ensure a Christian Forest Service officer can go to church unless there's an emergency. Adam Demet had previously been denied an exemption from working on Sundays. The devout Presbyterian likes to attend his Colorado church twice on Sundays. That's the latest news. Sport is next.
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2: To sport, and in the NRL, Wayne Bennett has left the door open to take over as Queensland's State of Origin coach. The Rabbitohs mentor insisting the Maroons are better off finding younger talent to replace Billy Slater. But the 5-time series-winning Queensland coach says he won't leave them in the lurch if they need him.
7: I won't let Queensland down. If they can't get what they want, they'll get a fair bit of consideration. I'm not looking for the job.
2: Bennett confirming Latrell Mitchell won't return from injury in tomorrow night's game against the Warriors. And in the AFL, Gold Coast has dialed up its pursuit of Collingwood veteran Scott Pendlebury. The Suns have won of multiple clubs rumoured to have inquired about the 38-year-old's playing future. Pendlebury is set to make a decision on what happens next after the Magpies' 2026 finals campaign. That's the latest Vision National News. I'm Gareth Stafford.
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2: Time now for a look at the weather. A northwest cloud band and trough bring showers and the odd storm stretching from western WA through to the interior of New South Wales and southern Queensland. A westerly airflow is driving showers to southern Victoria, southeast South Australia and Tasmania. Easterly winds around a high bring showers to eastern Queensland. Around the capitals in a partly cloudy top of 23 for Sydney, cloudy and 16 in Melbourne, mostly sunny and 24 in Brisbane, Perth sunny and 23 degrees, Adelaide a shower or 2 and 16, Hobart a shower or 2 and 15 degrees, Canberra partly cloudy and 17, Darwin sunny and 33. 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
10: In our music shortly, we'll be hearing from Pat Barrett and Kane, also the most played song on Christian radio for this week. Christian music news on the way. I'll check on some famous birthday people, including a well-known Aussie director and also one of the stars of one of his movies also celebrates a birthday today, as well as a very, very famous Jamaican sprinter turning 40. But now let's thank Carolyn from Narrabri, a Vision supporter, and she says, I truly believe God is moving powerfully through Vision, and I want to be part of what he's doing. I can see the Lord at work, and it's an incredible thing to witness. I'm deeply grateful for the opportunity to support the mission and be involved in what God is doing through Vision. Thank you, Carolyn. A check on your weather. Narrabri, let's see how it's looking for the weekend. Showers easing tomorrow, 19, mostly sunny on Sunday, 22, mostly sunny on Monday with 22, as we read from Ephesians. He made known to us the mystery of his will according to his good pleasure, which he purposed in Christ to be put into effect when the time reaches their fulfillment, to bring unity to all things in heaven and on earth under Christ, Ephesians 1, verses 9 to 10.

0: 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And before that, Pat Barrett and Kane with Beautiful Life. 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
0: Kacey Musgraves, US country singer and songwriter who's won 8 Grammy Awards, 7 Country Music Association Awards and many others. And Kacey, born in Golden, Texas, is 38 today. The famous sprinter, Usain Bolt, Jamaican sprinter, 40 today. Big milestone for Usain, and he was regarded as the fastest human in the world and was the first person to hold both the 100 metres and 200 metres world records since fully automatic time became mandatory. Also holds the world record as a part of the 4x100 metres relay. And 40 today, Usain Bolt. Robert Harvey, great player with the St Kilda Football Club. I interviewed him very briefly earlier this year when we were looking forward to a great season by the Saints, but it didn't turn out to be that way. I wish they had him running around on the field last night. He's won a couple of Brownlow medals, and he's still a part of their coaching team. Born in Seaford, Victoria, 55 today. We've got Gary Elkerton, known as Kong, 3-time World Masters champion in surfing, and he is having his 62nd birthday. He was born in Ballina. And then finally, we've got Peter Weir, the Australian film director, 82 today, born in Sydney. He's made some wonderful films, Gallipoli, there's Dead Poets Society, I like The Truman Show, I loved Master and Commander, The Far Side of the World. I thought that was a wonderful film, and a big fan, of course, of Picnic at Hanging Rock, which he made way back in 1975, and the star of the film. I suppose you could say she was the star. That's Miranda. Anne Louise Lambert played that role. She's 71 today. She was born in Brisbane, and she was also in TV programs, but that's certainly her most successful film and a big hit overseas. Anne Louise turning 71. Now, having a birthday tomorrow, because I have no Christian music artists on my list for today, but tomorrow, Paul Coleman, part of, you know, the PC3, Paul Coleman Trio, is having his 59th birthday. Born in London, England, the son of Robert Coleman. His dad also had a very very successful career as a singer. I think Paul may have done a little bit better. He's probably better known around the world. But we'll have a listen now to Paul. This is one of his great songs recorded with the trio, known as PC3. It's called Run, here on Vision.

0: Vision Christian Radio with PC3, Paul Coleman Trio, with Paul Coleman having his 59th birthday tomorrow. We've got the Christian music news coming up in just a moment on Vision.
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4: I've been knocked down a million times. I ain't even trying to count them no more.
5: Sometimes the biggest step of faith isn't stepping into something new. It's being willing to walk away from what you've already built. That's where Rachel Purcell found herself. She'd spent years pursuing country music, moved to Nashville, and worked with some of the biggest names in the business. But towards the end of 2022, Rachel says she was burnt out and began wondering whether music was even what God wanted for her anymore. So she surrendered it.
6: I don't know what else I'd be good at, but I will do whatever you want me to do, Lord.
5: And then something unexpected happened. Rachel says she began sensing God calling her into Christian music. And rather than feeling like a reluctant change of direction, she says it brought an excitement she'd never experienced before.
6: It was like an excitement that I'd never really had.
5: The interesting thing is, Rachel didn't have a 5-year plan. She simply took the next step, then another. And eventually, she met with Centricity Music.
6: I ended up meeting with them and it was just like click. They felt like family and ended up offering a record deal within 6 months, which is really fast for what the usual is.
5: Looking back, Rachel says the whole thing felt less like a career strategy and more like God opening doors, one at a time.
6: Literally, one door opened and then it was just like everything opened. And I just took step by step, trusting the Lord, having faith that if this is what He has for me, He will take care of every single step of the way. And He did.
5: And that's what makes Rachel's story particularly interesting. She wasn't looking for a way out of country music. She was willing to surrender the career she'd already built without knowing what would come next. Today, she's continuing that journey as a Christian artist with new music, including Keep Going. And perhaps that's the lesson in Rachel Purcell's story. Sometimes faith isn't about knowing where the road leads. Sometimes it's simply trusting God enough to take the next step. I'm Cam. And that's the TCM update.
1: Just the right mix of music and conversation. Afternoons on Vision.

0: Vision Christian Radio, new song from Ryan Kennedy called Be Mine. Now, just before we get to news headlines, let's check in with Richard Atiyah from the Helping Hands program. Have you had a good week, Richard?
1: I have, Greg. What about yourself?
0: Oh, yeah, I have. Have you been for a few walks?
1: Not this week, mate. I've been stuck in the office.
0: Okay.
1: I enjoyed myself so much previous weeks that I'd had to get some work done. So there
0: we go. Right. Okay, maybe over the weekend. All right, now on the weekend, tell us about the new Helping Hands program.
1: Yeah, we talked about living in community, Greg. You know, if you ask people what's one of the most important things you can do, somewhere in the answer should be part of a vibrant community. We all do it when we're part of church and so on Sundays and sporting groups. But we ask the question, what does it mean to live in community and what are some of the benefits? So if I just throw it to you, Greg, what are some of the benefits that you think people talk about when it comes to living in community?
0: Well, you put me on the spot there. That's the sort of thing that I do. But I mean, even when we were talking about before, like walks, and I just think of having great parks and great facilities for the community to use. And I know where we are. We've got some great walkways, a dog park. That's just a few things that come to mind.
1: Yeah, absolutely, mate. And you know what? The thing is, the response that you gave just then, which was, oh, you know what? I haven't really thought about it, or, you know, you sort of, we're all part of communities. And this is a point that one of the psychologists on the show this weekend makes. We're all part of communities, especially people who are connected to churches. And sometimes we can be adding to other people's lives without even realizing. And that's one of the major benefits of being part of a community.
0: I agree. Mm. And the discussion group?
1: The discussion carries on with that. We've
0: okay.
1: got a psychologist, a
0: yep.
1: school teacher,
0: yep.
1: and a chaplain, all talking about the same topic as well.
0: Yeah. But it's important that people get connected, don't live isolated lives. And I think if you look at all the stats and that, people live a lot longer if they're connecting with community and connecting with others.
1: Yeah, absolutely. We're very fortunate. You know, when we've got Christ as our example
0: yes.
1: and we're connected to happy and thriving churches,
0: that's right.
1: we're very fortunate as Christian people. And our mandate is to share this with other people. So we're trying to do that through Helping Hands.
0: Yeah. Helping Hands, best way to check out the program or previous programs is go to your app, at least the app that you've downloaded. If you've done that, search up Vision Christian Media. And then you can check out all these wonderful videos, in particular the Helping Hands program. Thanks, Richard. Have a great weekend.
1: Thanks, you too.
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2: Good afternoon. In stories making news, New South Wales Emergency Services officials say a thorough investigation will be carried out into a miscommunication over the death of missing hiker Lily Cooper. It was initially reported to media and family members that she was alive but injured before police then confirmed her death. Health advocates say the vast majority of Australians want the government to do more when it comes to sugary drinks. A Food for Health Alliance audit shows some drinks in supermarkets contain 2.5 times the daily limit of sugar recommended for good health. It's been confirmed that 60 Origin Energy customers' full bank details have been accessed by hackers. Late last month, Origin Energy suffered a major cybersecurity breach, which affected about 900,000 current and former customers. Approximately 100 customers also had their ID document numbers accessed. And in sport, in the AFL, Port Adelaide ruckman Jordan Sweet has signed a fresh 4-year deal till 2030. I'm Gareth Stafford, and those are the latest news and sport headlines.
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0: Vision Christian Radio, Nathan Tasker, Never Too Far Gone, and Zach Williams and Dolly Parton with There Was Jesus. This morning, Philip, one of our listeners, was sharing about the important bumper stickers that he's got on his car.
1: Phil, we've been talking about driving, haven't we, for the whole week?
2: That's right, we've been out on the highway today. This takes me back. Lightning McQueen, ka-chow.
1: Lightning McQueen.
2: And look, it was been today, though, all about bumper stickers. It was thanks to Vlad who got us talking about his bumper stickers.
3: My yellow, very noticeable four-wheel drive has many Jesus stickers all over it. Because we became Christians quite a few years ago, and, you know, so...
2: You must be a confident driver then, Vlad, because to put that many stickers on... You'd have to think I'm a good driver because you're representing Jesus.
3: Well, that's it. And not having been booked for about 40 years,
2: you're all good.
1: Well, I mean, what a good man Vlad is, Feld. He's never been pulled over, been driving for 40 years, and the back of his car covered in Jesus stickers.
2: So the question is for you, what stickers have you got? Maybe it's like Adam who said he's seen one that says, in case of rapture, this car will be unmanned. I love that. But we've got Philip hanging by. Philip, you've got one?
4: The other thing about a bumper sticker that I had used on the car, and it said, only visiting this planet.
1: Oh, that's good.
4: That really says it all.
2: It's a good reminder. I think you need that on the front as well, so just so I can remember that too. It's all just temporal, people.
1: Yes.
4: It's like Stephen Curtis Chapman's song, Not Home Yet.
1: Oh, that's a good one.
2: Isn't that beautiful? It's a good reminder, isn't it?
4: And I do remember a T-shirt we used to have way, way back. It said, read the Bible, it'll scare the hell out of you.
2: Oh, so good. Do you have bumper stickers on your car, Philip?
4: Yeah, I do have one Vision thing, Vision 87.9.
1: Go to you, Philip.
2: Well done.
1: Do you feel like you drive better with the Vision bumper sticker on the car, knowing that people are watching you?
4: Mm. Well, I hope so.
2: We do too. Just quietly, you're advertising for Vision, Philip. It's a big pressure. No, it's very good. Well done. Thank you so much.
4: Have a great day. Bye-bye.
1: See you,
4: bye.
1: What a good man you are, Philip, representing for Vision. And we want to see more Vision stickers across Australia, don't we, Phil?
2: Yes, we do. But we also want to hear your stories because I love these. And it might be a nice story. Like we've got Carly here. This has touched our hearts this morning. She tells us that her husband wasn't a Christian and then God started to show himself to her husband, and one day he was listening to worship music and had seen the Christian fish and just bursted into tears. He was saved because of God speaking to him consistently through signs like that. So they both have fish on
1: amazing?
2: Their cars.
1: He's just driving along,
2: yes.
1: Sees another car with a Christian fish on it, and God touches him through the Christian fish.
2: How good is that?
1: That's incredible.
2: So there is power in real estate on the back of your car.
1: Mm.
0: Yeah, they were talking about bumper stickers this morning, Fel, and also Andy on the Rise and Shine Breakfast Show, and also gave me an early morning call because they'd heard about my car back in the 70s, my Holden car, covered in Christian stickers. And in fact, I looked through my archives and I've come across the back of my car, a picture, and I'm reading some of the stickers here that I had on the back of my car. I am the way, the truth, and the life. I had one that says, I'm sticking about to tell you about Jesus. Another bumper sticker said, life is fragile, handle with care, wave if you love Jesus. And then I had a sticker representing our church, Christian church, I think. Oh, no, and also here's one, guess who's coming again, just a plain Jesus sticker. And then I even had a couple of radio station stickers as well, even the first radio station I began, 3BA Ballarat, that was there on the back of the car. And then I had something painted as well. Jesus Lives, I think, had painted on the back of my car. So I was a little bit like Philip back in that era. We'll have the Rise and Shine team, Phil and Andy, back again with you on Monday morning. And, of course, highlights can be heard tomorrow of their program here on Vision. Word for today coming up in a moment.
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8: Consider Psalm 118, verse 24. This is the day the Lord has made. We will rejoice and be glad in it. The greatest moment in your life is now. Not because it's pleasant or happy or easy, but because it's the only moment you've got. Every past moment is irretrievably gone. It's never coming back. If you live there, you'll lose your life. And the future is always out there, somewhere. You can spend an eternity waiting for tomorrow or worrying about tomorrow. If you live there, you'll likewise lose your life. This moment is God's irreplaceable gift to you. Most of all, this is the moment that matters because this is the moment where God is. If you're going to be with God at all, you must be with him now, in this moment. That's why the psalmist says, "This is the day the Lord has made. We will rejoice and be glad in it." That's why the prophet Jeremiah said, "God's mercies never fail because they're new every morning." That's why the apostle Paul said, "Be careful how you live. Make the most of every opportunity. Understand what the Lord wants you to do." Frederick Buechner wrote, "Morning, afternoon, evening, the hours of the day, of any day, of your day and my day, the alphabet of grace. There is a God who speaks anywhere. Surely he speaks here. Through waking up and working, through going away and coming back again, through people you meet and books you read, through falling asleep in the dark. All of this means one thing. The greatest moment in your life is now." And that's Vision's Word for Today.
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1: Vision Christian Radio, Forrest Frank and Josiah Queen with Jesus Is Coming Back Soon. Not far away from news, an old school Christian classic this week. We've been featuring girl groups, and also I've got Greg Laurie on the way soon with a new beginning. But just before we get to news, just having a check through my emails and also messages to see if there's anything I need to check on for today. Somebody actually had a question for me, and well, not for me, actually for John Mackay, the creation guy who we often hear on Vision Christian Radio. And the question was...

And maybe I can answer this. When Noah was on board the ark with his family, where did he keep the bees? Where did he keep the bees? Oh, gosh. Oh, I thought that would have been obvious. Noah kept them in the archives. The archives. Yeah, that's it. Oh. Well. Oh. Maybe John knows the answer. I thought that was the answer.

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0: Vision National News. 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
3: In this bulletin, an object found on a WA beach declared potentially dangerous, and Ben Carroll hits back about the Corruption Royal Commission. With more, I'm Gareth Stafford. A man has been arrested in Brisbane's West accused of foreign interference. Georgina Winter has the details.
4: Police allege that 27-year-old dual Russian-Australian citizen travelled to Russia in 2024 to undergo military training before returning to Australia a few months later. The following year, he allegedly travelled to Ukraine, joined the army, and accessed secret details about military personnel, units, and locations. It's believed he then tried to pass that information to individuals acting for Russian intelligence services. The man was arrested in Sumner yesterday and is in court today. He faces one count of attempting to engage in foreign interference, the offence carrying a maximum sentence of 20 years behind bars. Search warrants are continuing today on additional homes in Springwood, Petrie Terrace and St Lucia as investigations continue.
3: Georgina Winter reporting. The Defence Force has confirmed that an object found this morning on Port Beach in North Fremantle was potentially dangerous. It was a marine marker, a pyrotechnic used in search and rescue operations and maritime research, amongst other things. Specialists from Defence were called in by police. They disposed of the marker while the surrounding area was cordoned off for safety. Victorian Premier Ben Carroll says comments from the Shadow Attorney General James Newbury about the Royal Commission into Corruption on Government Worksites is a sign of the opposition's inexperience. Mr. Newbury has claimed former Premiers Daniel Andrews and Jacinta Allen will not be called to give evidence and that the inquiry will not have the power to find out exactly how much money had been lost to corruption. Mr. Carroll says the comments are dangerous.
5: Nothing could be more further from the truth. The more Mr. Newbury, as the alternative Attorney General, is in the media, the better for us. I think it erodes public faith in the alternative government. It shows you a level of inexperience. It shows you a level of unsophistication.
3: Commissioner Christopher Caracas will decide who's called to give evidence. British Prime Minister Andy Burnham is bringing together churches, faith groups, charities, health services and businesses at an upcoming summit meeting, which is aimed at getting homeless people off the nation's streets. He wants to ensure there's no need for people to be sleeping rough by Christmas. It was the first pledge Mr. Burnham made after becoming Prime Minister. He said faith groups and charities are at the heart of his efforts to end homelessness. Parishioners at a Serbian Orthodox church in the US city of Cincinnati were surprised to be joined by tennis star Novak Djokovic last Sunday. He turned up at the service a day after his shock first-round loss at the Cincinnati Open in the lead-up to the US Open. The priest said worshippers were reluctant to disturb him during the service, but he later offered to pose for photos with some of them. That's the latest news. Sport is next.
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3: To sport, and in the AFL, Port Adelaide ruckman Jordan Sweet has signed a fresh four-year deal to take him through to 2030.
6: I'm the biggest contract so far, which is huge. I had, three one-year contracts to start my career at Western Bulldogs and then to get a two-year deal with them now, a three- and a four-year deal, which has been, I'm very proud of what I've been able to do and get to this position I'm in now.
3: Meantime, Adelaide has made three changes to its side for tomorrow night's game against GWS at home. Taylor Walker, Wayne Miller and Alex Neil-Bullen all back in. And in tennis, Carlos Alcaraz will return to play the upcoming US Open after 4 months away from the court. That's the latest Vision National News. I'm Gareth Stafford.
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3: Time now for a look at the weather and the capital city forecasts for tonight and tomorrow. Sydney a low of 11, then a sunny top of 23. Melbourne 10 to 16 with a shower or two. Brisbane a low of 12, then cloudy and 23. Perth down to 10 overnight, a shower or two and 23 tomorrow. Adelaide 11 to 17 with a morning shower or two. Hobart 9 to 12 and showers easing. Canberra 0 with morning frost and mostly sunny. Darwin 21 to 33 and sunny. 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
10: This week featuring the girl groups in the old school Christian classics. I've got one on the way in a moment. Greg Laurie and A New Beginning. Today, speaking on a new topic, Never Say Never. Now I'd like to thank Lauren from Nullanboy in Northern Territory, one of our Vision supporters. She says, Vision keeps me going in my everyday through the Word for Today and Vision 88 FM radio in my remote community. Thank you for the amazing work you provide to people like me, seeking Jesus in their everyday life. Thank you, Lauren, and let's check on your weekend weather. Partly cloudy for Nullanboy tomorrow, 29. Mostly sunny on Saturday, 29. Actually, not forget about that. Mostly sunny tomorrow, Saturday, 29. It's been partly cloudy today. Okay, mostly sunny on Sunday, 29. And look, 29 on Monday. So pretty much the same for Nullanboy over the next few days. My final scripture for today, taken from Proverbs, which I'm reading through at the moment. The fear of man brings a snare, but whoever puts his trust in the Lord will be safe. Proverbs 29, verse 25.
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10: And this week I've been featuring the girl groups, and today it's Mary Mary, who had that huge hit with Shackles, but I'm not playing that today. Their names weren't Mary. It was the sisters, Erica and also Tina, and they called themselves Mary Mary. And this is one of their songs called So Close. Enjoy.

0: Vision Christian Radio with Mary Mary, and that is called So Close. This week, we've been featuring the girl groups. Greg Laurie and A New Beginning coming up shortly today, talking on Never Say Never.
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5: We are the first generation that could literally get the gospel to pretty much everyone. So here's a challenge I have for you. Would you take the gospel to people who have offended you, or people you're not comfortable with, or people you don't even necessarily want to be with? Give them

0: If you find a great restaurant or see a good movie, chances are you're not shy in mentioning it to someone else. We love to pass along helpful suggestions, but so many of us just don't feel comfortable in suggesting someone consider the hope of the gospel. We'll talk about that reluctance today on A New Beginning as Pastor Greg Laurie continues his series in the book of Acts. We'll learn to follow the example of our first century forefathers and discover the thrill of spreading the good news.
1: Grab your Bible and turn to Acts chapter 10. And the title of the message is Never Say Never. Think about this for a moment. We are the first generation that could literally fulfill the Great Commission in our lifetime. Think about that. Because of all of the technology that we have today, we could literally get the gospel to pretty much everyone on the planet. But that's a big project. We can just stop and think about our own life and going into our own world. So the book of Acts, it's the work of the Holy Spirit that happened through the lives of ordinary people. It was the Spirit of God working through the Word of God in the hearts of the people of God, and it was said of them that they turned their world upside down. Well, now in the book of Acts, we have sort of a shifting of the gear, if you will, and there's a change in the strategy of the church, where they now seem to get a better understanding of the simple fact that they were to take the gospel to everyone. Everyone needed to hear it, not just the people that they were personally comfortable with. Also, before us here in Acts, is a story of a man who was searching for God. He was a true seeker of God. And if a person is really seeking God, God will make himself known to them. God promises in Jeremiah 29:13, you'll seek me and find me when you search for me with all of your heart, and I will be found by you. And the name of this man was Cornelius, and he was a centurion. And this is a pivotal moment with his conversion, because now the church is going to leave, not just bringing the gospel to their fellow Jews, but to non-Jews or Gentiles as well, to go out there and impact everybody. Acts chapter 10, starting at verse 1. And by the way, I'm reading from the New Living Translation. In Caesarea, there lived a Roman army officer named Cornelius, who was a captain of the Italian regiment. He was a devout man. He feared the God of Israel, as did his entire household. He gave generously to charity and was a man who regularly prayed to God. One afternoon, around 3 o'clock, he had a vision, and he saw an angel of God coming toward him. Cornelius, the angel said. Cornelius stared in terror. What is it, sir? Which, by the way, when an angel appears, it's a good idea to call him sir, right? And though Cornelius is a powerful leader of others, he knows greater power when he sees it. And the angel replies, your prayers and gifts to the poor have not gone unnoticed by God. Now send some men down to Joppa to find a man named Simon Peter. He's staying with Simon, a leather worker who lives near the shore. Ask him to come to visit you. So we'll stop there. Looping back now to Cornelius, he's a centurion. By the way, it was not easy to become a centurion. They commanded 300 to 600 troops. One of the historians of the day named Polybius described centurions as men who were not so much the venturesome daredevils as they were natural leaders known for their steadfastness and dependability in the heat of battle. So Cornelius, he's a leader. He's an intelligent man. He's a level-headed man. He's a respected man. And like most Romans of his day, he would worship Roman gods. They had many gods that they would bow before: Jupiter, Mars, Venus. Many of them would even worship Caesar as a deity. So this was the world he lived in, but he knew this was not the answer. Something about the Jewish people and their worship of the one true God fascinated him. They were monotheistic. They worshiped one God. He was polytheistic. He worshiped many gods. He was drawn, but he didn't really know how to believe quite yet. He was a true seeker, and God was about to make himself known to this man. Now, here's what I find interesting. An angel appears to him and says, go talk to Peter. You're going to get the answers to all of your questions. Why didn't the angel just give him the gospel? Because the job of angels is not to preach the gospel. That's our job. Our job is to preach the gospel. How can they believe in him unless they've heard about him? How can they hear unless someone tells them? Asked Paul in Romans 10, 14. So here we have Cornelius and the Lord's getting him ready. Meanwhile, back in Joppa, we have Simon Peter. God's prepping him. He's getting these guys ready to meet each other. It's going to be an explosive moment in church history and in the strategy of the church. Peter is sitting on the rooftop of the home of a guy named Simon the Tanner. That doesn't mean that he laid out and got tans all the time. It means that he had hides of leather and such. And so he was a leather worker, if you will. And Peter is hungry. Acts 10 now, go over to verse 9. The next day, as Cornelius' messengers were nearing the city, Peter's up on the flat roof to pray. It's around noon. He's hungry. He was hungry, not hangry. And while lunch is being prepared, he fell into a trance. And he saw the sky open and something like a large sheet was let down by its four corners. And in the sheet were all sorts of animals, reptiles, and birds. And then a voice said to him, get up, Peter, kill and eat them. Verse 14, never, Lord, Peter declared. I have never in all of my life eaten anything forbidden by our Jewish laws. The voice spoke again and said, if something God says is acceptable, don't say it isn't. Okay, we'll stop there. Okay, this would be like a very health-conscious person having a sheet or a sail or a picnic blanket, if you like, lowered from heaven with all of the foods that you are not supposed to eat. You know, In-N-Out Burger, Chipotle burritos, nachos with extra cheese, pizza. By the way, I just named all of my favorite foods, literally right there. You just heard them all. And, you know, and saying, eat, oh, I can't eat that. I'm into healthy foods. Or it'd be like me, having a sheet lowered from heaven filled with wheat germ and kale and tofu and things of that nature, right? And so, but the idea here is this is not about food. This is about people. This sheet with all of these critters that were on it is a metaphor that God is giving to Peter, and he's saying, leave your comfort zone and go to a new group of people, specifically the Gentiles.
0: It's great to have you with us on A New Beginning with Pastor Greg Laurie. We're in Acts chapter 10 today as Pastor Greg challenges us about the importance of sharing the gospel. It's a message titled, Never Say Never.
1: You know, we're in a time in the church now where I don't think division is ever necessary, but I see people dividing over really small things, second tier, even third tier things. And your group gets narrower and narrower. It's down to pretty much us four and no more, and I'm not sure about you other three, right? And this is not the time to divide. This is the time to unify and get back to our primary mission that God has given to us. When a secular culture sees a divided church, they don't care about what we say. And here's what Paul reminds us of in Ephesians 4:3. Make every effort to keep yourselves united in the Spirit, binding yourselves together with peace. And so make every effort to get along with people. Make every effort to not divide from people. And it's interesting that this happened in a place called Joppa. Does Joppa ring a bell with any of you Bible students? Of course, you remember the story of Jonah. And God called Jonah to take God's message to the people of Nineveh, who were renowned for their wickedness and cruelty. And Jonah flat out refused, and he got a boat going in the opposite direction from a little place called Joppa. I've been to Joppa. It's a seaport in Israel, and it's a beautiful little spot, actually. And so there at Joppa, Jonah ran from God. You know the rest of the story. A great storm came, and he was thrown overboard and swallowed by a great fish. Ultimately, he repented and was given a second chance and went to Nineveh and preached to them, and a great spiritual awakening broke out. But it's interesting, it's Joppa. Joppa's the place where God was directing Jonah and now Peter to go to people they were not necessarily comfortable with. So here's a challenge I have for you. Would you take the gospel to people who have hurt you? Would you take the gospel to people who have offended you? Would you take the gospel to people who have mistreated you or people you're not comfortable with or people you don't even necessarily want to be with? Let me illustrate it from my own life. As you know, my mom was married and divorced 7 times, and she was an alcoholic and went from husband to husband. And there were a lot of boyfriends in between, and I went along. Her name was Charlene. I was on Charlene's wild ride. You've heard of Mr. Toad's wild ride. I was on Charlene's wild ride. And so after I came to Christ, I pretty much had a full-time ministry sharing the gospel with my old dads. I'll put them in quotes. Some were successful. I was able to share the gospel with Oscar Laurie, the man who adopted me and whom my mom left. And I was able to lead him to the Lord toward the end of his life. That was fantastic. Well, my mom leaves Oscar. I get out of my classroom and the Cadillac is loaded with a bunch of luggage and we're on our way to Hawaii to meet my, quote, new dad who I'd never heard of before. Well, he too was an alcoholic and a violent drunk. And one night they got in a fight and he took out a wooden statue and hit my mother, knocked her unconscious. She landed on the floor. I came out of my room as a little boy and saw my mom lying in a pool of blood and he was holding the statue up in a menacing way. And I remember it. It was such a weird statement. He said, "Go back to bed. She's fine. It's just ketchup." Well, I knew what it was, and I climbed out the window of our house and went to a neighbor and the police were called, but she left him, understandably. So now, fast forward, I'm a Christian, I'm a pastor, and I'm preaching in Honolulu, and someone comes up to me and says, "Hey, your dad is very sick. I don't know how long he's going to live. Maybe you should go talk to him." And I said, "No, thank you." Why did I say no, thank you? Because he hurt my mother. I had a hard heart against this man. Even as a Christian, I wanted nothing to do with him. And the Holy Spirit spoke to my heart and said, "Go talk to him." So I went. And I sat down with him and I told him all about Jesus and what Jesus had done for me. And he was like, "Yeah, well, that's good. Well, I'm preaching across the street here, literally across the street from where you live at this place called Waikiki Shell. Would you like to come?" No, he wanted nothing to do with it. But here's my point. I've never converted anyone. My job was to obey God. And I went to him and did what God wanted me to do. Is there a guy like that in your life right now? Maybe it is your father. Maybe it's a stepfather, your mom, a stepmother, somebody else that you're so hard against right now. Go to them with the gospel. That's effectively what Peter was being commanded to do. And so he obeyed the Lord. Unlike Jonah, who went the wrong way but got rerouted and eventually got it right, Peter did immediately what God called him to do. Go to Acts 10, verse 24. They arrived in Caesarea the following day. Cornelius was waiting for him and called together his relatives and close friends to meet Peter. Peter entered his home and Cornelius fell to the floor before him in worship. Peter pulled him up and said, "Stand up, I'm a human being like you." Cornelius got up and they talked together and went inside and where the others were assembled. And Peter said, "You know, it's against the Jewish laws for me to come into a Gentile home like this, but God has shown me that I should never think of anyone as impure. So I came as soon as I was sent for. Tell me now why you sent for me." Such an amazing story. God's getting both of these guys ready. The Roman centurion bows before him, which is pretty amazing. I mean, the centurion, an officer in the Roman army. The occupier is bowing before the occupied, the Jewish people. And this was a great act of humility, but it was really an act of worship. Peter says, "Get up on your feet, man. I'm just an ordinary human being just like you." But now Peter's getting it. Okay, Lord, I think I've got to figure it out. I'm putting two and two together, the sheet, all the weird creatures, kill and eat. This is the Gentile. I'm supposed to go to Gentiles. I got it. All right, Lord. And Peter preaches the gospel to Cornelius, and the result was he is converted. Think of what God can do to the life of one person.

0: Pastor Greg Laurie with great encouragement today on what God can do if we'll follow his leading. There's more to come in this message next time here on A New Beginning. It's a study titled Never Say Never. We've been considering the importance of sharing the gospel today, and no doubt there's someone listening who needs to come to the Lord today. Well, here's Pastor Greg with some more thoughts to share.
1: Maybe as you've been listening to this message, you've thought, I wish I could come into this relationship with God. I just don't know how. Let me tell you how you can come into a relationship with God right here, right now. First of all, you need to recognize you need God. You need to admit you're a sinner. I know some people choke on that word, but the Bible says all have sinned and fallen short of the glory of God. But then you need to recognize that Jesus Christ, the Son of God, died on the cross for your sin. The Bible says, while we were yet sinners, Christ died for us. And then you need to believe in Jesus. Jesus put it this way, for God so loved the world, he gave his only begotten Son, and whosoever believes in him should not perish, but have everlasting life. You might ask, how does one believe in Jesus? To believe means to put your faith and trust in Christ alone, and to receive him into your life as your own friend, Savior, and Lord. The Bible says, for as many as received him, he gave them the power to become sons of God. Would you like to receive Christ? And by that I mean, would you like to ask Jesus to enter into your life and be your Savior, your friend, your Lord? If so, you can just pray this prayer after me. It's a simple prayer. You can pray it out loud if you would like, or you could pray it in the quietness of your heart. But if you want Jesus Christ to forgive you of your sin, if you want to go to heaven when you die, or maybe you want to make a recommitment to the Lord, just pray this prayer after me now. Pray these words if you would. Lord Jesus, I know that I'm a sinner, but I know that you're the Savior who died on the cross for my sin. I turn now from my sin, and I ask you to come into my life and forgive me of all of my sin. Thank you for loving me. Thank you for hearing this prayer, and thank you for answering this prayer. In Jesus' name I pray, amen. Hey, if you just prayed that prayer, I want to congratulate you and say, welcome to the family of God.
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0: Vision Christian Radio, Phil Wickham, Crowder. It really is amazing. Grace and Colton Dixon and the love I have for you. Today on the 2020 program, we had on Matthew Cliff talking with Neil Johnson on the significance of the new Babies Born Alive Bill.
1: Well, let's come back to the very significant development this week when Nationals MP Lou O'Brien introduced another Born Alive Bill into the federal parliament on Monday. Well, earlier this year, Australians were confronted, you might remember, with the story of baby Samuel, a 16-week-old baby boy who was reportedly born alive following an abortion at Townsville Hospital and lived for approximately 30 minutes before dying. Well, let's talk about why this new bill matters. Matthew, this new bill, does it mean that there is more significant an appetite for change to the way that Australians are seeing abortion right now?
2: Yeah, look, I think that's a great question. I feel when I first came over in, when we had the Senate bill, I think it was 2022, definitely we've seen a momentum shift now 4 years later in 2026. Is that going to result in the changes that we want to see? I don't think so. We'll wait and see on that. But the reality is to still keep the conversation at the forefront of people's minds is critical.
1: I mentioned the story of baby Samuel. He still looms large in people's memories because when they saw that image of a baby who had been born alive and then left to die, people couldn't believe this is what happens in Australia. And I guess in some sense that might be such an important image for getting the attention of Australians. What's your feeling?
2: That was huge. For us, you know, we ran a campaign with Joanna and things like that in March of this year, and that image went worldwide, Neil. And the reality is, the longer this goes on, this is we're going to see more and more and more of these stories breaking out, which we are seeing. There was one many years ago with Jessica Jane, and these stories are always traumatic. They're always terrible, but it just highlights the reality of what's happening, and that's why these bills are important.
1: The MP that presented this new bill in the Australian Parliament earlier this week, Lou O'Brien from Wide Bay in Queensland, he's following on from a whole bunch of political identities who've put their hand up and said, we want to be in the action here too. We don't want to see these dreadful things happening to babies. He's just the latest. There's a little bit of courage. Any encouragement for leaders like him to stand alongside, to stand up for this particular issue?
2: Yeah, I think as well, because of, look, Joanna's impact and the impact of other pro-life organisations across the country now, the likes of ACL and just the Christian consensus growing and the impact of social media, we're actually seeing a large amount of believers, Christians especially, being interested in this issue, which then creates a consensus and a voting block ultimately. And that's not to say Lou's doing it for those reasons, but what it does is if there's a constituency that are going to back him, it gives him more encouragement and conviction to move forward with the bills.
0: Matthew Cliff on the 2020 program today with Neil Johnson. He returns on Monday. Of course, highlights of the program can be heard on late Sunday. Well, various times, depending on where you might be listening. In just a moment, Brad Huddleston with TechWise. And today, looking at technology versus a child's underdeveloped brain.
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4: Welcome to another edition of Brad Huddleston's TechWise. 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
5: Any honest parent will tell you that it doesn't take long before screen time becomes excessive. The time it takes for mesmerization to occur can be the very moment when the eyes lock onto the screen. The glow of a screen appeals to children like a moth to a candle, and over time, their personalities change, and never for the better. a child's brain is underdeveloped and is particularly susceptible to technology's hyperstimulating effect. The same is true for young adults under the age of approximately 25 because even their prefrontal cortex is still not fully developed. That is the area of the brain that, among other things, regulates impulse control. In other words, they struggle with putting the brakes on their urges, including screen time. These young people need non-addicted adults to come alongside them and put the brakes on for them. Yet here we have another major problem. Most adults are just as addicted to their technology as their children. For example, according to Dataprot, the average global age of a video gamer is 35. One precious fourth grade student in Australia once said to me, "My mom is always on her phone and she tells me she's busy, but I know she's really on Facebook." Are you that parent?
4: You'll find a wide variety of additional helpful resources at bradhuddleston.com.
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Vision with Olivia Lane and the Gospel, and before that, C.C. Winans, That's My King. It's been Greg Newman with you this afternoon, back again on Monday. Thank you to all our Vision family member who supported Water for Life Day. And when we wrapped up last night at 7 o'clock, tally sitting at around 6,000 people, which equates to approximately $150,000 raised. Then that continued to climb the tally overnight. And earlier today, sitting around 7,500. The goal is 10,000, so we're coming close. But, you know, I can give you all these numbers and figures, but the most important thing is we are helping out our brothers and sisters and getting water. And we just love the work of, I just want to acknowledge Convoy of Hope, who are behind Water for Life Day, because they've been collaborating with local leadership and education, government and the local church, working with local experts to determine the best water solution for the community, supporting local teams in the community to drill water, well, boreholes to be more precise, install water pumps,

water towers, distribution pipelines or taps, so water is available to everyone. $25 will provide water for life. So thanks for supporting that. We'll keep you updated on Monday and over the weekend. As I said, I'll be back with you on Monday, but stick around. It's Night Vision with Mandy coming up after the news. Have a great weekend. 3P.

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3: In this bulletin, New South Wales authorities to investigate mix-up, Subaru facing court action, and the Aussies resist swinging the axe ahead of the second test. With more, I'm Gareth Stafford. The New South Wales government and emergency services officials are promising a thorough investigation into communications practices following the discovery of a missing hiker's body. Lily Hooper's family, media outlets, and even the Premier were initially advised the 18-year-old was found alive. But within minutes, elation turned to anguish when it was confirmed her body had been found. SES Commissioner Mike Wassing says an investigation is now underway.
4: I want to apologise as a collective for the matters that occurred in terms of that misinformation that was difficult at any time, but particularly magnified that obviously for the family, and we're working with police with respect to making sure that that doesn't occur again.
3: The 18-year-old's body has now been recovered from the dense bushland in the Natai National Park. Australian car retailer Subaru is being accused of favouring dealers over mechanics. The ACCC is taking the manufacturer to court for failing to give independent repairers access to important diagnostic tools over a two-year period. Commissioner Luke Woodward says the company has been breaching a scheme designed to promote competition between car repairers.
5: Australia has over 30,000 independent repairers, many of whom service customers in non-metropolitan, regional and remote areas, and they provide an important and trusted option. We say that Subaru didn't make the required information available. That just slows down the independent repairer and inconveniences the customer.
3: The ACCC is seeking declarations, penalties and costs in the federal court. New data shows more than half of those under 35 believe there should be less emphasis on housing as an asset, and the majority feel owning a home is out of reach. Money Magazine's Tom Watson says there's a growing gap between the number of older and younger people who see housing as a way to get ahead.
6: This goes to show the kind of differing perspectives between the generations and the kind of consequence that relatively large price rises have had.
3: According to ABS data, home ownership amongst 35 to 44-year-olds fell from 76% in 1981 to 57% in 2021. Victorian public hospital doctors are considering a 24-hour strike amid ongoing disputes over paying conditions. Hundreds of doctors took industrial action yesterday as they pushed for a 30% pay rise over 4 years. Leading US Christian researcher George Barna says the main reasons many Americans who call themselves Christians think and live like the broader culture is the absence of a biblical worldview. That's the essence of his new book titled How to Think Like Jesus, Seven Cornerstones to Build a Biblical Worldview. It covers topics such as the nature of God, the authority of Scripture, human sin, the definition of truth, and what Professor Barna calls God's definitions of meaning, purpose, and success. He stresses that one's worldview is only as strong as its foundation. A survey of evangelical Protestants in the United States has found that believers rate their own spiritual lives at an average of C+. Respondents revealed that evangelism and financial giving were the weakest areas. Only 12% assigned themselves an A. That's the latest news. Sport is next.
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3: This board and Australian selectors have resisted the temptation to make multiple changes for the second test against Bangladesh, which starts in Mackay tomorrow. The selectors considered dropping spinner Nathan Lyon from the 11 and playing Scott Boland, but eventually deciding to retain the 38-year-old. The only change to the 11 is Matt Renshaw replacing Jake Weatherald at the top of the batting order. And the English Premier League season starts tomorrow morning with reigning champions Arsenal taking on newly promoted Coventry City. While Brisbane teenager Lucas Harrington could make his Premier League debut tomorrow night with Hull City, who are taking on Manchester United. That's the latest Vision National News. I'm Gareth Stafford.
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3: Time now for a look at the weather and the capital city forecasts for tonight and tomorrow. Sydney a low of 11, then a sunny top of 23. Melbourne 10 to 16 with a shower or two. Brisbane a low of 12, then cloudy and 23. Perth down to 10 overnight, a shower or two and 23 tomorrow. Adelaide 11 to 17 with a morning shower or two. Hobart 9 to 12 and showers easing. Canberra 0 with morning frost and mostly sunny. Darwin 21 to 33 and sunny. 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
8: Hello, nice to be at your place. 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And hi if you live in Birdwood. Birdwood's in South Australia. They listen to Vision on 87.6 FM and it's near Adelaide. It was originally named Blomberg. It was named by Prussian settlers. Prussia, from memory, is where today Germany is. And there's no one is certain for the motivation of the name, but it's most likely named after a village on the Oder River where the settlers actually came from. That's the assumption. The name Birdwood is the anglicised name for Blomberg. And it came about during World War II. When I read Birdwood and Blomberg, I don't see the connection, but then, you know, what do I know? Now, I've got a statement for you from John Chrysostom. Now, he was an early church father from the first century. He was known to have a golden mouth, as in he was renowned for being very gracious and eloquent and gently spoken. And you'll see what I mean shortly. Proverbs 27:6 says, "Faithful are the wounds of a friend, but deceitful are the kisses of an enemy." It's Proverbs 27:6. This is the Worship Hour.

You're listening to The Worship Hour. G'day. I do hope you're well. I'm Andy. And I want to share, I read a verse from Proverbs 27 earlier, and I want to actually share a verse from Proverbs 17, actually. It's verse 9, and then share with you what I've learned about it. It says, "He who conceals a transgression seeks love, but he who repeats a matter separates intimate friends." Proverbs is such a fantastic book. You've got these little one-liners that are just so jam-packed with wisdom, and you could like preach dozens of sermons on each one. They're so good. And I love this verse. There's been a lot of fractures in my family, all right? And you could probably say the same thing about your family or just friends that you've had, because too many people get on the phone and spread too much gossip, and it's destroyed relationships, right? Now, the majority of the gossip has been completely fabrications, completely, or complete distortions, right? And it's resulted in family not talking to other family for years. And this has been personally very painful to me. Gossip, which includes telling people who have no right to know something, certain information about other people. And more often than not, it's wrong or distorted information. All right? So it's like you can have a circumstance or a situation, and you can give a little bit of information about the circumstance that's true, and then you can lead somebody to a wrong conclusion with that. If you give all the information about a situation, the person would come to a completely different conclusion. So sometimes somebody might be telling the truth, but they're not telling the whole truth. And therefore, it leads to other people being maligned and rejected. So let me just say as clearly as I can, gossip is a sin, a really, really, really big destructive sin, and it can ruin people's lives. So the reason that I love Proverbs 17:9 so much is because it says that a person who conceals another person's mistakes or sins is a person who actually seeks love with the other person who's made a mistake or who's been through something. They want the person to be restored. After all, haven't we all sinned? Haven't we all made mistakes? Haven't we all said things that were not intended to hurt or harm, but did inadvertently? Haven't we all gone through that? And then it goes on to say that the person who repeats a matter, you know, who gets on the phone or says things and spreads gossip about the person in question, separates intimate friends. In other words, by sharing the private information or just a little tiny tidbit of information about a person that they're supposed to love and care about, they can actually shatter the friendship, and not only their own friendship with that person, but the friendships between that person and other people. So here's the thing. If someone does something wrong, help them. Don't talk about them behind their back. Don't spread the information or bits and pieces of it so that you can lead other people to a destructive conclusion. Okay? Don't make it harder for them to move on and be restored or remain in relationship with people. Don't compromise over their sin, because otherwise your sin becomes even worse than theirs. But be there to help them get back up and be faithful to keep their business private, just like you'd like other people to keep your business private. And also, there's plenty of gossip that's spread around that actually has no basis in truth at all. Been there, done that, I've experienced it. That's just salacious gossip. It's devastating. Sometimes the gossiper reveals just enough information, as I said before, to lead the hearer to a wrong conclusion. They want them to come to a wrong conclusion. That's called lying. No matter how you say it, it's lying. Don't participate in it. And never say something like, "Let me tell you about so-and-so," so just so you can pray about it. Because it's called gossip, and there's nothing godly about it. This is The Worship Hour on Vision.

That's Worthy is the Lamb from Darlene Check. You're listening to The Worship Hour. Mandy here with you, and I promised you a little something from John Chrysostom. Remember I mentioned earlier, he was one of the early church fathers from the 4th century, known to have very gracious, eloquent speech. Now, this is what he said, one of many things that he said, but he said, "What shall I say? And how shall I describe this birth to you? For this wonder fills me with astonishment. The Ancient of Days has become an infant. He who sits upon the sublime and heavenly throne now lies in a manger. And he who cannot be touched, who is simple, without complexity and incorporeal, now lies subject to the hands of men. He who was who has broken the bonds of sinners is now bound by an infant's bands. But he has decreed that ignominy, that means public shame, shall become honour, infamy, be clothed with glory and total humiliation, the measure of his goodness." Isn't that amazing? That's so beautiful. Now, I know the phrase familiarity breeds contempt, right? It means that something that we become really familiar with becomes less significant or wonderful, all right? It becomes a bit taken for granted, right? And this, in my humble opinion only, it's just my humble opinion, is how we sometimes think and feel about Jesus' birth, his incarnation. But think it through. The Word of God, who was with God and was God, John 1 says, was the very agent of creation, and actually nothing that was created without him. And he actually left his glory, the magnificence of the spiritual eternal state in the heavenly realm, the very literal physical presence of the glory of God. He became a frail, vulnerable, tiny weeny human being, lived a sinless life within the confines of a breakable human body, and willingly offered himself as a sacrifice so you and I could be forgiven and assured of eternal life with him. I mean, we all know this narrative, right? The narrative that we believe it, but because we've become so familiar with it, we've heard it over and over and over, the danger is that we can lose the wonder of that glorious truth. God became a baby. This child with us is God. I mean, that should just suck the breath out of your body. This is The Worship Hour on Vision.

5. So let's say in the 13th century, Aristotle's writings had become, you know, available. But Aristotle lived many, many years before then. Nobody questions the veracity of those historical writings, okay? The Bible, the biblical text, was written within the lifetimes of the people who wrote them. And people like to say that you can't trust it because it was written so long afterwards. Not true. The Bible is more trustworthy than all of the other writings, right? 99.9% trustworthy. Anyway, I'm digressing. I've found something shiny and I got distracted. Okay, so like I said, Alexander was the first scholastic philosopher to summarize Christian theology using the writings of Aristotle that had been recently discovered. He combined them with Arabic, Neoplatonic, and Augustinian ideas. And Alexander was active in the church of his day, and he attended the Council of Lyons in 1245, but he passed away shortly after it. Today, which is August 21, in 1245, it is the anniversary of the passing of Alexander of Hales. Now, it's almost time for Focus on the Family. It's coming up after Vision National News. And tonight, it's going to be a really good conversation. And it's all about just learning to develop absolute love and delight at being in the presence of Jesus. Now, the guest tonight is Asherita Chuchu, and discussing finding joy in Jesus despite the challenges that we face. Have you ever had a challenge? Ever had a struggle? How distracting is it from loving Jesus? It can be all-consuming sometimes, can't it? Well, Asherita, she's going to be talking about her own journey through a lot of pain, a lot of frustration and disillusionment, and how she learned to just delight in the presence of Jesus in spite of it all. All right, that's coming up on Focus on the Family next hour on Night Vision.

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3: In this bulletin, Barnaby Joyce, always welcome back at the Nationals. States continue to coordinate their bird flu response and a man in court after threatening an MP. With more, I'm Gareth Stafford. The Nationals leader has revealed he would happily welcome Barnaby Joyce back to the party. Mr. Joyce defected to One Nation in December last year. Matt Canavan says Barnaby is a National at heart.
4: Yeah, I'd love to have Barnaby back. I mean, that's up to him. I think there's a lot of people that have drifted away in recent years, and yeah, we need to unite here. As I say, I think the primary goal here should be getting rid of this government.
3: Mr. Joyce was Nationals leader twice between 2016 and 2018, then again between 2021 and 2022. A Russian-Australian dual citizen has faced court, charged with attempting to engage in foreign interference. The man allegedly travelled to Ukraine to spy on its military with the intention to cipher information back to Russia. The 27-year-old Victorian resident was arrested in Brisbane overnight and has appeared before a Queensland court. AFP Commissioner Chrissy Barrett says the man's alleged offending occurred in Australia and overseas.
5: We will allege the 27-year-old man sought to provide information about Ukrainian military activities to individuals he believed were linked to Russian intelligence services.
3: The man allegedly undertook military-style training in Russia in 2024. Conservationists warn Australia's large landmass is leaving wildlife vulnerable to bird flu due to a lack of regional veterinary facilities. Wildlife Recovery Australia wants the federal government to integrate mobile vet units into its long-term biosecurity response. Chief Executive Stephen Van Millis says it means every state would have a fully equipped animal hospital for a fraction of the cost.
6: There's surgery, there's intensive care, there's isolation facilities, there's obviously anaesthesia, radiology, endoscopy, ultrasound. You know, we've got absolutely everything in there that a bricks and mortar veterinary hospital would have. It just happens to be on 22 wheels.
3: Meantime, the boss of Australia's major chicken supplier, Inghams, says the bird flu strain will make its way into the poultry farms at some point. A Perth man has appeared in court accused of threatening to murder One Nation leader Pauline Hanson. The 47-year-old man was last month charged with two counts of using a carriage service to make a threat, the man making the threats in a Facebook post. The National Director of the Family First Party, Lyle Shelton, says that while he agrees with many election campaign policies of the Victorian Liberals, he remains silent on social issues that impact on Christians. He told Vision Radio that the Liberals have retained a large degree of wokeness and weakness on the issues.
7: I think Jess Wilson is very impressive. She's a very good communicator. I think they'll certainly be better on the economy. Unfortunately, they have been silent on the social policy issues. There's no commitment from the Liberals about trying to overturn the gay conversion therapy laws, for instance, and all these anti-free speech laws that impact on Christians in particular and mainstream parents.
3: Mr. Shelton says the Liberals have not mentioned the state's current inquiry into cults, which he believes is directly targeting Christians. That's the latest news. Sport is next.
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3: To sport, and in the NRL, West Tigers coach Benji Marshall is demanding his team show fight and pride for the rest of the season. The Tigers have lost 8 games in a row and face a monumental challenge to beat the Sydney Roosters on Sunday. Marshall says they still have plenty to play for.
8: From our point of view is that all our players get paid pretty good money to do a job that they're lucky to do, and you need to go out and represent that, represent your fans, represent the jersey and have some personal pride.
3: The club's long-standing finals drought is now at 15 seasons, having last reached September action in 2011. That's the latest Vision National News. I'm Gareth Stafford.
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3: Time now for for a look at the weather and the capital city forecasts for tonight and tomorrow. Sydney a low of 11, then a sunny top of 23. Melbourne 10 to 16 with a shower or two. Brisbane a low of 12, then cloudy and 23. Perth down to 10 overnight, a shower or two and 23 tomorrow. Adelaide 11 to 17 with a morning shower or two. Hobart 9 to 12 and showers easing. Canberra 0 with morning frost and mostly sunny. Darwin 21 to 33 and sunny. 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
9: Hi there, hope you're well. And in particular, I want to say welcome. If you live in Donnybrook in WA, listen to Vision on 88 FM in Donnybrook. And this community is between Boyanup and Kirrup. It's on the Southwest Highway, 210 k's, give or take, from south of Perth. It was established in 1894 when George Nash, among others, moved into the area, and they named the place Donnybrook after a suburb of the same name in Dublin, Ireland. So I'm guessing George Nash and a few others were actually from Ireland. It's just a wild guess. The Donnybrook Apple Festival is held every Easter, and Donnybrook is home to Aussie's largest known English oak tree, and it was believed to have been planted in 1893. That's a very old oak tree. I'm just putting that out there, which is very impressive. Now, Freed People will be coming up later this hour, and I'm going to tell you about a place in Israel. Some more information actually about the City of David. We've covered it a number of times. It's one of the most ancient places in Jerusalem, and it is one of my favourite places to go. The history is unreal. So I'm going to tell you some more about it later. But Proverbs 29:18 says, "Where there is no vision, the people are unrestrained, but happy is he who keeps the law." Proverbs 19:18, welcome to Night Vision.
12: I think the problem is we become complacent in thinking all there is to the Christian life is holding on and suffering until he brings us home. But God wants to restore his joy in us. He wants us to be filled with the presence of God's Spirit, with his joy and delight. He wants more for us, I think, than sometimes we want for ourselves.
13: Well, that's Asherita Chuchu, and she's with us today on Focus on the Family with Jim Daly, and I'm John Fuller.
14: You know, John, there is no way around it. This life has pain, and I'm sure some of you listening or watching are experiencing it right now. But there is good news, and you're sitting in that pain going, how could there be good news? You don't know what's going on in my life, but Jesus hasn't left you, and he is with you if you will reach out to him. And I think it's one of those things where he adjusts our attitude toward life. Our circumstances may or may not change, and often we pray for just that. Lord, change our circumstances, and sometimes it happens. In other times, he gives us the ability to go through those circumstances regardless of what they are.
13: Yeah, there's so much to be learned in the valley, and we're glad to have Asherita Chuchu back with us today. She's a former missionary kid and a mom and a wife and founder of an online ministry called One Thing Alone Ministries, which helps overwhelmed women find joy in Jesus. And Asherita is also an author, and she's written a wonderful book called Delighting in Jesus, Rhythms to Restore Joy When You Feel Burdened, Broken, or Burned Out.
14: Asherita, welcome to Focus. Welcome back, really.
15: Yeah, thank you so much for having me back. It's good, a joy to be here.
14: Good to have you. Let's start with that idea of One Thing Alone. What is it? What does that online experience do for somebody?
15: Yeah. Well, the concept comes from Martha and her interaction with Jesus, where she's doing all the things, super busy and trying to get everything just right. And she misses the gift of the presence of Jesus right there with her. And Jesus looks and says, "You are overwhelmed and busy and bothered about so many things, but only one thing is needed." And that was my heart when I started this years ago, is that for me, Jesus would always be that one thing. He would be the grounding center of my life. He would be the source of my joy and delight amid everything else that's happening. And that's my heart, is to encourage women in the church to keep their delight in Jesus, to make him their one thing alone.
14: Well, let's talk about the early 20s and what was happening in your family. And that may have been an early dose of this is real life. What was going on then?
15: Yeah, so I grew up in a missionary family. You mentioned that, and loved Jesus from an early age. My parents modeled for me what it looks like to serve the Lord. And yet what wasn't visible was what was happening behind the scenes, behind closed doors. And it wasn't until my early 20s when my father walked out on us, not just on his marriage, but on his children, disowning me on the way out the door. And this is the man who led me to Jesus, the man who baptized me, who taught me how to read my Bible, who taught me how to use a Greek lexicon and do word searches, and really brought me alongside him in ministry and mentored me in ministry. Mm. And so for him to walk out and just cut off any ties was an earth-shattering moment.
14: It had to be. I mean, that's devastating. The internalization of that is feeling, I would think, feeling like worthless. Like he's not even taking me into account or your mom into account. What was that feeling like?
15: Hmm. I think it was disbelief at first.
14: Yeah.
15: My mom and I spent months praying for his return, praying for repentance, for restoration. And after that initial period of disbelief was anger that God would allow, as we began to unpack what had happened, and I started going to counseling and recognizing some of the dysfunctional systems that were part of our family and learning this is actually not the heart of God, our Father, toward us. This is not what God wants for his children, is to be hurt this way. I started feeling anger toward my father, but also toward God. Like, how can you let someone who can abuse power and hurt people to also preach the gospel? So in my early 20s, it was also what we would call now deconstruction.
14: Yeah.
15: Because I was trying to figure out what part of all of this that I grew up with is real. If the person who's supposed to most represent God, the heart of the Father and his love for me, can turn his back and disown me, will my Heavenly Father do that as well?
14: Let me ask you, because that is humanity. That's our experience. And this idea that if this part is not true, then are the other parts not true? About faith, how did you, as a 20-something daughter, wrestle through that and come to a healthy conclusion versus the deconstruction, saying, okay, it's all a farce?
15: Yeah. I got some good advice from our chaplain. I went to a Christian college, and the chaplain was addressing the whole student body, knowing that this is part of, I think, the growing up process for anyone who grows up in a Christian family is making your faith your own. And he was saying, if you find the ground beneath your feet crumbling, then back up and keep backing up until you're standing on solid ground.
14: Yeah.
15: And then from there, allow God to rebuild and to lead you in his truth.
14: Yeah.
15: And so I had to back all the way up to what is fundamentally true that I can hold on to. And it was that even if my father walked away, God will never turn his back on me.
14: Yeah.
15: And God in his kindness surrounded me with community that encouraged me to keep seeking his heart in scripture, who were able to help me disentangle my childhood and those experiences and saying, no, that is not the heart of God for you. I'm so sorry that happened.
14: Yeah.
15: So much in my 20s of just kind of backing up until I found that solid ground in God's word, but especially the heart of a father who delights in his children.
14: You know, it's amazing about that. That is humanity. You look at the Old Testament and certainly in the New Testament too, such twisted stories. Mm-hmm. I mean, these are really dysfunctional people because they're us. But the remarkable thing that I see in your story is your ability to separate those two. And I think this is the greatest difficulty for each one of us, is how to understand the bad things, the hypocrisy at times, but how to hold on to God's truth. Mm-hmm. And so many people jettison all of it, and they don't make that distinction that human beings are going to let us down, but God is solid. Rock solid, and his word is true. So speak to that person that's in that moment right now. They're going, yeah, you know what? I lent that guy $1,000 and he never paid it back.
15: Yeah.
14: And he called himself a Christian.
15: Yeah. Well, I would say whatever anger we experience toward the hurt that happened either to us in the church or to our loved ones in the church, God's heart breaks so much more in those situations. And it was just so healing for me as I continued studying scripture to recognize that again and again, God's anger is shown toward those who are in positions of power and abuse their power to hurt those who were entrusted in their care. When you look at the prophets and how they speak against the kings and the leaders of Israel, it's almost always like you have turned your back on what God has commanded you to love him, to love others. Looking at the heart of Jesus in the Gospels, how he's always reaching out to the outcast, the marginalized, those who were not enough, those who were hurt. I think that was what was so healing and restorative to my heart to say, if I was hurt by this, how was the heart of the good shepherd in that moment? If Jesus never leaves his children, he was with me in that moment and in that moment and in that moment. And Psalm 23, I know, has been such a comfort to so many people. And growing up in church, I memorized it at, I don't know, 5 or 6, such an early age, right? But it wasn't until I experienced that, my father leaving and then the years that followed, that I learned that what it means that even though I walk through the valley of the shadow of death, I will fear no evil, not because it's not bad and not because, oh, God's going to work it all for good. Like those, sure, but I will fear no evil because you are with me.
16: Mm-hmm.
15: And so recognizing that Emmanuel, God with us, that God's spirit within us, that he is with us in the hurt, that the man of sorrows suffered on the cross on our behalf, but I think he always lives to intercede for us, Hebrews mm-hmm. says. He sees our weakness. He hears our cries. And even when we have no words, his own spirit will groan on our behalf. It was that companionship of Jesus with me that he held on to me.
16: Yeah. No, that's so good. And the other kind of component of all of that, when you look at modern Christian leadership, churches, whatever, you know, the very character of God is humility. I mean, and it's one of the things that seems so elusive to the Christian community today. Maybe it's the Western overlay that we have, high achiever, but the very character of God being humility and his desire for us to know him that way. That's what you learned, if I could be that bold.
15: Right, right. And that was, I think, why I was saying the hardest moment for me was actually a few years ago, because it felt almost like whiplash. Seeing what was happening in the evangelical church in America, all the scandals that started hitting the headlines, kind of, I guess to use the word term, like triggered, it kind of brought up those old wounds again that, oh, it wasn't just my family. This is happening in churches around the country and in missionary families and pastors' families and in churches. And then in 2020, 2021, it happened in our own church, where the place where I felt safe and I felt held and that I belonged, went through a crisis. And our senior pastor was investigated for abuse of power, for numerous things that just patterned the same way I'd seen in my father. And I think that was why it just kind of bottomed out, because it's this beautiful community that held space for healing. Even that is not safe anymore.
16: Yeah.
15: Like, where do I go? Yeah. And how is this happening in the church? And God, don't you care? Don't you see what's happening? How are you just sitting by and doing nothing? And that was that moment of the dark night of the soul.
16: Yeah. You referred to it like an emotional breakdown. Was it on that par? Or how did it affect you so deeply?
15: Yeah. I mean, there were so many factors leading into this. Physically, I had been running at a pace that was not sustainable in ministry and publishing and trying to pour into everything else while this was happening, and then COVID. And it was just so many layers.
16: Right.
15: So emotionally, it affected me. Like, I would read a headline of another pastor who had sinned and disgraced. And it was like 4 days afterwards, I would just enter this slump. But yeah, physically, mentally, emotionally, even spiritually at that point was just this rock bottom moment. And there were days when I didn't want to get out of bed.
16: Yeah.
15: There were days when I would maybe make it through the morning and then collapse on the couch. And my husband was concerned. My mom was concerned. They were both like, this is not, like, we need to do something here. Yeah. We need an intervention.
16: Well, even noticing being stuck is so critical with a loved one, somebody in your immediate family. I mean, it's hard to recognize those things, like, what is really going on here? So I applaud your husband being able to say, are you okay?
15: Yeah. And I think so many of us, whether you're in a position of serving in the local church or leadership or women in general, I think, feel the compulsion to keep pushing on and keep pressing on. Like, I can't slow down.
16: This is back to Martha.
15: I can't. Yeah.
16: Totally. Like,
15: if I slow down, everything's going to fall apart, which I think at the root of it reveals a distrust in God. Like, is God holding it together or am I holding everything together?
16: Well, let me ask you this. The discipline that you're describing, whether it's control or discipline, I've observed where people will move into that discipline mistaking it for moving closer to the Lord. Mm-hmm. Back to Martha, we move toward the things we can control and we confuse discipline for closeness to God. In other words, if I read the word and pray and do these spiritual disciplines, then the outcome will be whatever. Mm-hmm. Rather than the rest, that doesn't bring you rest. The rest in the Lord to say, okay, I'm my Father's daughter, meaning my Heavenly Father's daughter. There's a distinction there. I don't know that I can describe it. Can you lift that up for me, though?
15: Yeah, I'm so glad you brought that up, Jim, because that's a lot of what I wrestled with. Because when I was going through these experiences, the advice from Christians who loved me and wanted to help was, well, you just need to read your Bible more.
16: The disciplines.
15: You just need to pray more. Mm. Are you going to church? Are you involved? Are you being discipled? Are you discipling others? It's all the things. And the truth is, I was. Now, there were seasons of my life where I felt like the Bible was boring, to be honest. I feel like we shouldn't say that, but anyone who's tried to read through the Bible in a year has gotten to parts of Leviticus or Deuteronomy or Numbers, or it's like, how is this supposed to help? I don't know. And I found myself doing the things and still feeling this is not bringing refreshment. This is not bringing rest. Jesus says in Matthew 11, my burden is easy and my yoke is light. If you come to me, I will give you rest. I'm like, but I'm doing all the things people are saying. Where is the rest? Where is the refreshment? And one day I was reading this place where Jesus is looking at the Pharisees, the teachers of the law. And he's saying, you read your scriptures, you know them well, you study them, and you do well. And yet those very scriptures speak of me, yet you refuse to come to me. And I sat with that and I thought, how many times have I read the scriptures and missed Jesus? How many times have I checked off like my reading plan? I did it. I read my three chapters. Let's move on with the day. And yet I didn't have a personal encounter with the living God in his word because I was just too busy going through the motions and doing the things.
16: Yeah.
15: And my prayer became, God, would you teach me to delight in you? Would you open my eyes to see the wonder in your word? Would you help me encounter you, the living word, in your word?
16: Yeah.
15: And he answers that prayer.
16: That linkage, and again, I'm going to say something that might hurt. That linkage to me is pride. Mm. When we are doing the disciplines, and it may be so subconscious, we're earning. And the Lord's saying, nope, that's not the way it works. I want you to rest in me, not work in me. Does that make sense?
15: Right. So what does that look like then?
16: Yeah,
15: because I'm not saying don't read your Bible.
16: Right.
15: You know?
16: Read it with the right attitude.
15: I think part of it, what switched for me was to say, if Jesus says, I no longer call you servants, I call you friends. What does it look like to nurture a friendship with Jesus? That was a totally different mindset. Mm-hmm. To say, what does it mean to come to Scripture to say, I want to delight in the revelation of God that he has for me in Scripture, to come to prayer and say, I want to delight in friendship and communication with God, that I would tell him yes, but I would also hold space to listen to the Good Shepherd's voice, to listen to that still small voice. What does it look like to engage in these spiritual disciplines in such a way that we are looking for Jesus in the practice of them, that we are encountering him in a real and life-changing way? Mm-hmm. That is where he began to bring healing. It's in those things, but different. focused on
16: him. I love this. I mean, we could sit and keep talking. You mentioned five rhythms in the book, five rhythms of joy. I think we need that hope now. I think we've undressed our human nakedness here, spiritually speaking. What are those five rhythms of joy that we find resting in Christ?
15: Yeah. Well, they're all W words because I'm a word nerd.
16: I love it.
15: And the first one is worship. It is delighting just in who God is.
16: If you're carrying a heavy yoke, I have experienced, just begin to worship the Lord. Lord, thank you. Thank you for loving me. Just go. Mm-hmm. And you'll be amazed at how that burden will lighten on your shoulders, on your heart. Mm. Yeah. It is true. I have done it, and I applaud it.
15: Yeah. It's also, I think, recognizing that all of life is worship. It's not just Sunday morning. It's not just when we play a praise song in our car. All of when I wash dishes and when I prepare a meal, when I fold laundry, if I'm presenting something before a board or I'm sending an email, all of it can be done as unto the Lord in friendship and relationship with God. C.S. Lewis talks about how every part of life can become a channel of adoration, that we can look at the sun and say, what must God the Creator be like if this ball of fire he made somehow reveals his glory? What does that say about him? Mm-hmm. What about this baby that I get to hold, that twinkle in their eyes? If I delight in them that much, how does the Father delight in me? Right? All of life then becomes worship. Yeah. My friend Hannah says that her favorite thing is eating a Reuben sandwich for the glory of God.
16: I can relate to that. I like that idea. So you have worship and then word and whisper and wonder and walk. Mm-hmm. Obviously, these are things in the book that we're going to encourage people to pick up. Mm-hmm. Knock off one or two others.
15: Word and whisper. Whisper is prayer. We already mentioned. So I'm going to go to wonder, and that is delighting in the gifts of God. And part of what fascinated me as I was doing not just studying scripture, but also in brain science, is how God wired our brains for joy. And when we deliberately look for the good, when we recognize the gifts of God in our lives, and we take time to thank Him for those gifts, and to recognize this isn't just a pretty sunrise. This is the God of the universe who paints the sky with color, and then pausing to receive it as a gift awakens wonder and awe, which brain scientists have demonstrated heals the brain, creates synaptic connections here in the prefrontal orbital cortex, that's our joy center, and moves us from the amygdala, from the place of fear and scarcity and
16: fight or flight,
15: back to a place of peace and stability and serenity and joy. And so I geek out on that in the book, but recognizing even just every day, I try to take time to say, what are the little sparks of joy? What are the small things that brought a smile to my face? That James says, every good and perfect gift comes from the Father above. And so can we receive that? Even in the midst of the hard, the burdens, the sorrow, we can begin to see God's good gifts in our lives and thank Him for that.
16: That is so good. You know, right at the end here, one of the challenges, and I feel this at times, you know, you walk with the Lord for decades and, you know, you're in the Word. I think the most critical thing is being in the Word and praying. Those are the intimate things, because God's going to show you so many different levels within the Word. You can read a passage 1 year and you come back and read it a year later, even months later, and it means something new. It's not going to, you know, change its entire meaning, but you're going to see it in a different way, different application. So the importance of doing those things. But I think over the decades, for those of us that are older, to keep that crisp, to be engaged with the Lord so that we're not going, you know, 10 years ago when I read the Word regularly, I had a different sense of God than today when kind of the thorns of life have taken over. Would you agree with that?
15: Absolutely. And I think God delights in His children when we recognize that and then turn to Him and say, God, would you stir up a hunger for your word in me? God, Psalm 13, restore the sparkle to my eyes. I feel like I'm dying. Would you refresh my soul? God, would you renew my spirit with the joy of your salvation? Would you do this work?
12: And his answer is always yes. I think the problem is we become complacent in thinking all there is to the Christian life is holding on and suffering until he brings us home. But God wants to restore his joy in us. He wants us to be filled with the presence of God's Spirit, with his joy and delight. He wants more for us, I think, than sometimes we want for ourselves.
16: Right.
12: It's just humbly asking, God, give it to me. More of you, more of your Spirit, more of your presence, more of your word, more answered prayer. I want more.
16: Yeah.
12: He says yes.
16: And that's John 10:10, you know, where the thief comes, meaning Satan, comes to steal, kill, and destroy. But the Lord says, I have come that you would have life and life more abundantly. And that's what you're talking about. Man, we could just keep going on this theme, couldn't we? This is such a great topic. Asherita, thank you for being with us. And let me turn to our listener. I hope you know Focus on the Family is here for you. Man, I'm genuine about this, sincere. And as I said at the top of the program, your relationship with God is so important, and we want to help you grow in your relationship with the Lord.
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1: Hi there, Manny here with you. And it's a Friday evening, so the weekend has begun. And it's very nice to be at your place. And I've got a little bit of information for you that might be new, or maybe it's not. Anyway, there's a common teaching that when Jesus taught about the camel going through the eye of a needle, it was actually referring to a gate called the Needle Gate, which is a small gate inside a larger gate within the city walls, which provides entry to the city. It's an impressive story, but there's actually no evidence that such a gate existed. Now, Josephus, he was the Jewish historian who carefully described the city and its walls, never once mentioned such a gate. Early Jewish writings make absolutely zero reference to it. And the early church fathers who commented on Matthew 19, where the camel go through the eye of a needle is mentioned, they never mentioned it either. Archaeology has uncovered many parts of ancient Jerusalem and nothing, absolutely nothing resembling the Needle Gate has been found. Now, the story only appears century later in medieval writings, long after the Gospels were written. Now, let me just tell you, there is a small gate in the Jaffa Gate in the old city in Jerusalem. Okay, so when you go through the Jaffa Gate, it stays open all the time these days, but there's these humongous, great big gates that sit inside the Jaffa Gate. And inside one of these big gates is this little gate, right? And a lot of people think, well, there you go, there's your evidence. Problem is, that gate was built by the Ottoman Sultan Suleiman the Magnificent in 1538. So it is not even remotely, slightly, even distantly connected to the early gospel writings. Matthew 19:24 says, it's easier for a camel to go through the eye of a needle than for a rich man to enter the kingdom of God. Now, in the Greek, the word camelon literally means camel. And the word raphidos literally means a sewing needle. There is nothing in the Greek text that suggests a gateway or a door, right? Now, during the days of Jesus' ministry, the Jews spoke Hebrew and Aramaic in their daily lives. Their culture and traditions were Jewish, and they avoided anything and everything Greek or foreign or pagan, all right? So here's something to think about. The Hebrew word that is most commonly used for the general use of rope is chavel, chavel. It sounds similar to camel. Chavel, chamel, camel, all right? It sounds very similar to it, doesn't it? Were there camels used in ancient Israel? Yes, there were, but mostly by traders and merchants traveling with goods. Who did Jesus spend most of his ministry years with, the majority of the time? Common people, many of whom were fishermen or lived in and around fishing villages and communities. They would have used donkeys, not camels, and the ropes that the fishermen used were thick and coarse, used for dragging nets to shore with large catches of fish. The ropes they used would never be able to fit through the needles that the fishermen used to mend their nets. Would have been impossible. And that would have been an example easily understood by the people listening to Jesus teach. But let's just say that the meaning of the verse is using a literal camel and needle. The meaning is still the same. It's talking about a human endeavor being impossible without the power of God to ensure salvation. So camel or rope, the meaning is the same. But it's definitely not talking about a gate. This is Night Vision. I'm Mandy, and Fred Peoples not far off.
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6: 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Each day, we bring you the good news straight from God's Word in a way that is engaging, practical, and above all, Jesus-focused. As he continues in Romans, Pastor Adam Ramsey highlights two great words at the heart of the gospel, justification and redemption, and shows how they're a soft place to land for a restless heart.
7: I am accepted. I have been set free. I'm not awesome, but I'm loved, and that's awesome. Let's take them in turn. Firstly, justification. Paul says in verse 24 that we are justified by His grace as a gift through the redemption that is in Christ Jesus. Now, justification, that's a courtroom word. And Pastor Zazu did a great job last week of setting up what we're going into today with the whole objection, and the overruled, that the verdict of Christ's justification speaks over our lives. And we're going to talk a lot about justification over the coming weeks. This paragraph is almost a summary of everything Paul's going to unpack over the rest of his letter. And justification, let me just give you a couple of things about that right now. Firstly, justification is an event. It's not a process, okay? It's an event. It's not incremental. It's not I gradually get more and more justified. Either you are or you are not justified. It's an event. It's a once and for all time declaration. It is the judge's gavel coming down with a verdict that no other verdict can overrule. And the verdict of justification is that now, if you are in Christ Jesus by faith, you are declared righteous by God, even though our lives still look and are unrighteous. You have a declaration of righteousness. And so it's something that God speaks over us. It's not something that God does in us. That's sanctification, another big work that our justification leads to, which is bit by bit by bit by bit, as we look to Jesus in repentance and faith throughout the course of our lives, we're being changed by the power of the Spirit in us at the level of our hearts. That's sanctification, and every Christian's in that school. But justification, that's once and for all time. We are declared righteous. That's why the Reformers had a phrase, simul justus et peccator, which means simultaneously justified and sinful. We are declared righteous by the righteousness of another, the righteousness of Christ, even though our lives still don't yet look like the perfect life of Christ. And justification means there has been a legal change. It means we are no longer condemned. We are acquitted. And when we open up our hands to the free gift of God's grace in Jesus, that gift pays off every debt and every penalty and every punishment that our sin demands that we pay. So firstly, it's an event. Secondly, justification is total. It's not partial. It's a once and for all time moment, and it's also total. It's extensive. It's exhaustive. It is not partial. You can't be kind of justified. Justification answers the question, am I okay with God in his eyes? And you can't be like, well, yeah, well, like, we're kind of okay at the moment. No, no, justification is total. It's not partial. Okay, you are justified or you are not. You can't be 70% justified and like, well, I'll get to the next 30, hopefully, with my good works. Now, think of justification like this. I've heard it said that to say that I've been justified means that God sees me as just as if I'd never sinned in the first place. Justified is to be seen by God as

the righteousness of God demands of us into the account. And the problem is we still keep sinning, even after we have been justified. So acquittal means we're spared from hell, but acceptance is required for entry to heaven. And the mind-blowing reality of justification is God not only declares over us on the merits of Jesus not guilty, he welcomes us to the family table. We're invited into the feast. We're given his last name. We're adopted, accepted. What would happen in your life if you lived with the knowledge of your justification? Or even just flip that. What, outside of Christ, what would it take in your life for you to feel like, now I've arrived. Now I'm finally okay. Everything's finally okay. We look for so many other things to make us okay. None of them ultimately deliver on the promise. I'll arrive when I find that perfect somebody. I'll arrive when I change the number in my bank balance or on the scale in the bathroom. I'll arrive when I get a certain degree or achievement level in my job or promotion or level of influence or whatever. Listen, what will make everything in your life right again? That's the question justification answers. So slow down and settle this in your heart that in Christ you are no longer condemned. You are accepted. How would that change your life if you were to wake up each and every day appropriating your justification to everything that you're walking through and to simply remember it's on the merits of Jesus? You are accepted. I have been justified by his grace as a gift. Friends, here's what coming to Jesus means. If Jesus appeared at your dining room table tonight with knowledge of everything that you are and are not, with total comprehension of your life story and every skeleton hidden in your closet, if he laid out the real state of your present discipleship with all the hidden agendas and mixed motives and the dark desires buried in your psyche, then you would feel his acceptance and forgiveness. Those are the words of Brennan Manning. Justified by his grace as a gift, I am accepted. The second word, redemption, brings to mind the marketplace or a slave or those who were slaves being set free. It means I am set free. Look at verse 24 again. And are justified by his grace as a gift through the redemption that is in Christ Jesus. Now, redemption means to buy something back, to purchase something to restore it. It has this idea of deliverance or freedom or someone else paying the price that restores something that was lost. Right, I think of the classic movie, Dumb and Dumber. You remember the scene where Harry and Lloyd, they're on their road trip across the country, and Lloyd trades in the dog van for a little moped in the Rocky Mountains. And Harry's just at the end of his rope with him, and they're on the side of the road, and he's like, just when I think you couldn't do something any dumber, you go and do something like that and totally redeem yourself. Redeem.

0: redeem, right? Restore. Something has been made right again. Redemption comes with this idea of restoration. We might think of the Old Testament themes of the slaves being set free in the Exodus account, of God's people being enslaved in Egypt and then being set free as Moses led them across a wilderness into a promised land, a shadow of the Christian life through all the things in this world, but we've been freed from sin and are now on our way to glory. We might think of the story of Ruth in the Old Testament, where the theme of redemption and a kinsman redeemer, a goel, comes out over and over and over again in the book of Ruth that climaxes with these words in Ruth 4:14, "Blessed be the Lord who has not left you this day without a redeemer. He shall be to you a restorer of life." That's what redeemers do. In redemption, the unloved are loved. In redemption, the empty are filled. In redemption, the despairing receive hope again. Hey, Liberty, in redemption, those who were once slaves to sin are set free. Jesus
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0: Thank you very much for joining me tonight. And I did promise you that I was going to share something a little more, a bit more information about the city of David in ancient. That was like the city where David had his kingdom and his throne in ancient Israel. And over the last couple of weeks, I have actually told you about some of the incredible history of the city of David in Jerusalem. I shared about the structures that have been discovered, some of the archaeological finds that have led experts to conclude that King David lived there in his palace. And I also mentioned to you about the tunnels that are under the ancient city, including the wet tunnel of King Hezekiah. And if I might just go back and check on that because I may or may not have covered that. I'm not sure. Anyway, I want to share a little bit of history with you now about an event that took place in the city of David. When David was really old, okay, his body was weak and he was close to death, and his son Adonijah decided that he was going to declare himself to be the next king of Israel. He called his friends and the military men that he was planning to have assist him to a banquet to celebrate his rise to power. Now, Bathsheba, one of David's wives, heard about this, and with the help of Zadok the priest, Nathan the prophet, and some others, they approached David to request him over Adonijah taking over the throne when it had been promised to Solomon. So they were going, hang on a second, I thought that you said that Solomon would be king. How come Adonijah's just announced himself king? Now, David was actually very surprised to hear about Adonijah's presumption, and he decided right then and there to hand the kingdom over to Solomon. How did he do it? Well, David had Solomon ride on his own mule, okay, a donkey, to the Gihon spring where Zadok the priest anointed Solomon with oil. They blew a trumpet and all the people of the city called out, "Long live King Solomon." And there was singing and dancing, lots of music being played. It was so loud that Adonijah's dinner guests heard the commotion, and when they realized what it meant, they fled in terror to their own homes, knowing full well that they actually could be arrested and tried for treason because they had just given their allegiance to Adonijah when the king had anointed Solomon, his son, to be on the throne after him. Now, I share all of that to say that there is a place underground in the ruins of the city of David, beside where the Gihon spring is, where it's most likely that King Solomon was anointed king of Israel. I mean, it doesn't look anything like it did then today, because it's all underneath the current city of Jerusalem, whereas back then it was all open air. But over the past several thousand years, the city has been conquered, destroyed, invaded, repeated, and the city just kept getting built on top, layer upon layer upon layer. However, there's something quite amazing and breathtaking about standing in the place, or at least in the very immediate vicinity, where something as significant as the crowning, anointing, and coronation of King Solomon of old, the third king of Israel, of the nation of Israel, took place. It's really quite remarkable. This is Night Vision. It is just about time for Today with Pastor Jeff Vines.
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12: Hello and welcome. Thanks for joining us here on Today with Jeff Vines. 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
8: Luke chapter 19, Luke chapter 19, the famous passage, verse 1. In this story, I believe Jesus is describing a dynamic. Now, follow me here. He's describing a dynamic that in my early ministry, I just kind of couldn't get my head around. But now that I'm older and been around enough people, it's pretty clear to me. Something happens to you when you meet the real Jesus. Yeah. That's why I've said 1,000 times, I gave up manipulating and trying to coerce people to give a long time ago. Now, I'll still tell you about the needs, but I know in my heart, generosity is only going to come when you've got a transformed heart. So if I give you Jesus more than I try to ask you to give, Jesus is the one that will transform your heart so that you see the light of life, and then generosity becomes cause and effect. So I'm sitting around the table with somebody this last Sunday afternoon, and this is a person who's very generous. And he said, you know, I like the series that you're doing, but I just can't understand why people can't get this whole idea of generosity. I said, well, what do you mean? He said, well, for me, God, even when he wasn't blessing my business like he is today, the thing that I understood from a very young age when I first became a Christian is I looked at the world out there and I thought, wow, I get to give to something that matters. That's always been my attitude. I get to be part of something that's good. I'm going to heaven. I'm with Jesus. Eternity's real. I get to be part. God lets me invest in something that really matters. I always talk about my friend Mike Taylor, who passed away last year, who was with Air New Zealand. And Mike was the first chairman of board of elders at the church that I pastored in New Zealand. And Mike was the epitome of generosity because Mike worked for Air New Zealand. And Mike said, I got all I need. I got a basic house. I drive a basic car. I don't need anything else. So every promotion I get and everything I get on top of this is going to the kingdom of God. And that's exactly what he did the rest of his life. I mean, we had to tell him, maybe you should buy some new clothes. It's okay to buy some new clothes. But that was his attitude. And it was contagious on everyone. Because money is temporary. Jesus is forever. Now, I want you to notice what Zacchaeus, I love the story and I love breaking it down. And I learn new things every time I read it. I want you to notice what Zacchaeus does not do. Zacchaeus does not stand up and say, oh, Jesus, you've made such a big difference in my life. Now, how much do I have to give? As a matter of fact, if you read the book of Luke, you'll come to Luke 18 where Jesus tells the rich young ruler, give everything away. And then in Luke 19, he tells the tax collector, nothing. The tax collector just stands up and says, I'm going to give 50% of everything I have to the poor. And then in Luke 11, verse 42, he says, woe to you Pharisees, because you give God a tenth of your mint, rue, and all other kinds of garden herbs, but you neglect justice and the love of God. You should have practiced the latter without leaving the former undone. So if you're a new disciple of Jesus, follower, you might come to this with the attitude. So what is it? How much do I give? Do I give 10% like the tithe in Luke 11? Do I give 50% half like Zacchaeus? Or do I give all of it like the rich young ruler? And if that's your question, you're still asking the wrong question. It means you're still approaching God religiously. You're still asking the question, if I'm going to follow Jesus, what do I have to give up? When your heart is transformed by the gospel, you won't be phrasing the question like that. You'll be saying, man, I got everything. How much can I give away for something that's outside of myself? And no pastor can coerce you or manipulate you in that area. He can inspire you for a moment, but it only lasts for a moment. The dream of my life has been to pastor a church where everybody asks that question. And it's between you and God. But your relationship between you and God is one of, God, you've blessed me so much. How can I downsize and not want for so many things that aren't needs, but are just desires, so that I can invest in something that really matters? I did another little bit of a reading this week, and In the past, I always kind of read the articles that talk about the average in America. And then I started to realize, you know, we Californians, hey, did you notice how I said that? We Californians. I'm no longer a Tennessean. I'm a Californian, man. I'm going to die on California soil. So I'm a Californian. All right, here's the truth about average Californians. We spend $1,500 eating out on average every month. Hold on. You're going to say, whoa. Now, this is the average. There's some wealthy people in California, okay? I don't think you realize. They spend an average of $500 a month on couch entertainment. Couch entertainment is when you're sitting on the couch and watching Netflix or Hulu and you're having potato chips. It's all the package combined. You'll average, and some of you are thinking, no way. $500 a month on couch. All right, we spend, on the average, $550 on alcohol a month. Man, I am glad I don't drink. I can't afford that. But they're on the average. Now, remember, you got to take the high and the low. We spend $250 a month on coffee. Now, unfortunately, I know that's true. You say, Pastor Jeff, really? Well, okay. I have a latte every morning. 5 times 30. What is it? That'd be 150. Do you think that's the only coffee I have? Oftentimes, I need another one in the afternoon to put up with you people. And so, no, I'm just kidding. I'm just kidding. But I Rocket Money doesn't lie. Rocket Money doesn't lie. But here's the big one. On the average, Californians spend somewhere around $18,000 a year on non-essentials. Now, a non-essential is anything you don't need. We're told that on the average, Californians, $20,800 a year of expendable income. This may not be accurate of you, may not be typical of you, but the issue is, I guarantee that you have more expendable income than you know. I guarantee that it would shock you how much money you spend on things that are not needs. And please, Pastor Jeff, you tell me I can't have any fun in my life? Not at all. Here's the way I approach this. You can have as much fun as you want, but take a good look at how much you spend on things that aren't necessary. Would you not be willing to invest at least that much in the kingdom of God? That's all I'm saying. So if I'm going to spend $250 on coffee, boy, I better at least spend $250 on things that really matter in the kingdom, at least. The person who has genuinely grasped, and this is what years of ministry have taught me, and I think it's why I got such a peace about it, is that the person who has genuinely grasped what Jesus has done for them does not ask, what do I have to give to be right with God? But ask the question, man, what can I give away? In what areas of my life can I downsize? My home, my coffees, my movies, all the non-essentials. How can I downsize my luxuries in order to invest in something that is greater? Zacchaeus got it, and he got it quickly. Look, Lord, I get it. I now know everything belongs to you. All of life is a gift. All of life is grace. I mean, you're the most gracious rabbi I've ever met. I want you to know, Jesus, you got my heart. And because you have my heart, I know that money is not my God. These are the two epiphanies that I've had in my ministry that I wanted to share with you this weekend. Epiphany one, I shared last week that the tithe is the poor man's cross. Then when I hear people say, I can't afford to give, here's what they're actually saying. I can't afford to give without burdening myself. We said this last week. But you can't bear Christ's burden for the world without burdening yourself. Generosity includes sacrifice. Sacrifice. You give up something. You see, are you telling me that only Christians are generous? Not at all. But I can tell you this. There are a lot of people who are extremely generous in your eyes, but it's costing them nothing. I mean, if I'm Bill Gates and I give away $1 billion, I got 25 billion more. You see what I'm saying? Generosity in the Christian community requires some sense of sacrifice. Giving up something you love for something that you love even more. And picking up your cross and following Jesus, at least to some degree, means bearing the burdens of the world and taking them upon your shoulders. And there's no greater burden than helping somebody far from God come near. You know, every time I go through a giving series, I make a long list and I say, look at all that One and All is doing. And the reason I do that, I'm hoping I can inspire you. But you know, it never works for very long. So yeah, there's a lot good happening around here. There's a revival among our young adults. There's God's pantry that's feeding and clothing. There's addiction counseling. There's ministry happening right now all over the world as a result of what One and All does. There's no doubt about it. We are discovering pockets all through Europe, all through the South Pacific, of young adults who are coming together and connecting with our media. And there are people who are being impacted and influenced by the messages that come from this stage all over the world. And it's only growing. But the reality is, I just don't think that by trying to inspire you or trying to guilt you into giving ever has any real appeal. That until you have a changed heart, a transformed heart to see Jesus as he really is, you might give for 1, 2, 3 weeks, but it won't be a habit of your life. And that's the second epiphany. No amount of vision casting or storytelling will transform your heart. Stories and challenges can touch your heart, but they'll never transform it. Direct appeals do not work either, because the deep idols of our heart have to be dealt with at a heart level. Now, stay with me, because some of you are thinking, man, this makes sense, but what am I to do? Stay with me. The only way to have your heart changed at a heart level is through faith in the gospel. What does that mean? When Paul wanted the people at Corinth to give, do you know what he did? He didn't try to inspire them with a great story, and he definitely didn't guilt them, because he was a man of faith and grace. When he wanted people to give and be generous, he recapitulated the gospel. 2 Corinthians 8:9, for you know the grace of our Lord Jesus Christ, that though he was rich, yet for your sake he became poor, so that you through his poverty might become rich. Paul says, has your heart been melted by the simple reality that Jesus had infinite wealth? And had he held on to it, we would have died in our spiritual poverty. And if you continue to hold on to your wealth, thousands of people around you will die in their spiritual poverty. Will you follow the way of the Master and have your heart melted by his sacrifice so that in turn you begin to sacrifice for others? Behavioral compliance to rules without a complete change of heart will be superficial and fleeting. So that, what did Paul do in recapitulating the gospel? The solution to stinginess is a reorientation to the generosity of Christ in the gospel, how he poured out his wealth for you. See, that's how a person is transformed from greed to generosity, when suddenly the light is turned on and they realize, wow, Jesus could have said no. You do know that, don't you? The reason Jesus was baptized was not because he was a sinner. He was baptized. That was his consecration and saying to the Father, I have grown in wisdom and stature, Luke chapter 2. I am now in full comprehension of the call on my life to go to the cross and die for the sins of the world. In his humanity, just like us, he grows in wisdom and stature. And when he was baptized, he's saying to the Father, I give up my life so that those far from you can come near. And that's why the Holy Spirit descended like a dove, and a voice from heaven cried out and said, this is my beloved Son with whom I am well pleased. Why is he pleased with his Son? Because his Son is receiving the call of the Father to die to himself and live for the Father. That is the call on your life and mine. When Jesus is in the garden, remember what we said? He's coming face to face with the fact that he's about to be abandoned. He is abandoned by the Father. So that God turns his face away from his Son, so he'll never have to turn his face away from us. In that moment, he could have said, he said to the Father, "This is my will, let the cup pass. Nevertheless, not my will, but yours be done." And the Bible says the angel strengthened him and he went up with a resolve. And at that point, he becomes quiet and resolved. He doesn't defend himself. He's led like a lamb to the slaughter because he's intent on dying to himself and living for the will of the Father. And the curtain in the temple that separated us from a relationship with the Father did not tear in two in the garden. It did not tear in two until what? The death of Jesus Christ. Into your hands I commit my spirit. Please listen to me. This is one of the most important things I think I will ever say to you. What you need is not more giving talks. What you need is more of Jesus. Just more of Jesus. You know, the church went through a stage where we put the box at the back. We said, you know what? We don't want to turn people off. So we don't want to talk about money when new people come. So we're going to put a box at the back. You know how many churches have a box at the back now? Almost zero. Do you know why? Because we realized we haven't been teaching Jesus. Because when you teach Jesus, you can put the box anywhere you want and people will get to it. Because your heart has been changed. Now, let me end like this. Man, I can't believe I thought this was going to be shorter, but I got one illustration. This is important. How many of you know the name Andrew Carnegie? Andrew Carnegie became one of the most wealthy men in America when he founded a steel company, U.S. Steel. It went on to be the most profitable business enterprise in the world at that time. I want you to hear something. It's a little bit disjointed because he was writing in his journal, but I want to read to you something that Carnegie wrote to himself when he was first starting out. Here's what he said. Man must have an idol. The amassing of wealth is one of the worst species of idolatry. No idol more debasing than the worship of money. Whatever I engage in, I must push inordinately. Therefore, should I be careful to choose the life which will be the most elevating in character. To continue much longer overwhelmed with business cares and with most of my thoughts wholly upon the way to make more money in the shortest time must degrade me beyond hope of permanent recovery. I will resign business at 35, but during the ensuing 2 years, I wish to spend the afternoons in securing instruction and in reading systematically. So he has this incredible insight into his own heart that his idol is greed. And if he's not careful, he'll go beyond the level of recovery where enough will never be enough. Now, can I pause and ask all of you a question? How much is enough for you? When is it enough? And you'll say, well, that's easy, Jeff, when I have everything I want. But you will never have everything you want, ever. When do you draw the line and say, you know what? I've got enough. Everything I do from here on is going toward the kingdom of God. Here's the problem. Carnegie knew his own heart, but exactly what he feared happened to him. Do you know his story? No matter how much money he made, he wanted more. He treated his employees as a means to his ends. He gave them low wages. The best houses those steel workers could afford were crowded and filthy. He worked them long hours. Every 2 weeks, they were required to work a 24-hour shift, after which they were given 1 day off. That's it. And their typical shifts were 12-hour days on floors that were so hot, they had to nail wooden platforms under their shoes. Even though Carnegie knew that money was an idol of the human heart, he did not know how to root it out. Okay, here's the epiphany. It's because you can't root it out. It can only be replaced by something more powerful. You cannot root out greed. You can't. Something has to come in that is more powerful and compelling than the greed before you ever become generous. That's the way it is with all idols. You can't root them out. They can only be replaced. And here's how you replace it. When you have a true revelation of Jesus and you stop and you take a breath and say, man, I complain a lot, but you know what? I got food. I got a house. I get to play golf. I got coffee. I have so much and I'm going to heaven. You know what? I'm at the point now, everything above and beyond this goes to the kingdom of God. Let me tell you, When that's real in your heart, you don't think God hears that? Whoa, angels, got somebody down there who's serious. Got to send some more cattle their way because everything on top of what they have, they say they're going to give to the kingdom of God. Woo-woo! You don't think God does that? Generosity is proof that you have a relationship with Jesus, especially when it requires sacrifice. Okay, Pastor Jeff, I love Jesus. I'm grateful for salvation. I know everything good comes from the Father above. What do I need to do from here? I'm glad you asked. You might have heard this before. Budget. Until you get intentional, it's not going to happen. Until you walk out of here and you get a financial advisor to sit down and you say, I want to tithe to the kingdom of God, you're not going to do it because you'll get to the end of the month and you won't have it because you're greedy, just like me. And you're not going to deny yourself anything that you want. You do it up top or you won't do it at all. It's in your court. Distinguish between your wants and needs. Have you heard that one before too? Sit down, think, I want this, I need that. Do I spend just as much money on the kingdom of God as I do on the things that I really don't need but just desire? And third, whatever you do, follow Jesus' example. Give up your monetary wealth that you may save the spiritually poor. That's what Jesus did. You know what? In the early years when I would study these passages like this passage and then Matthew, I'm pretty sure it's 25, where he tells the parable of the gold bags. And then he does the parable of the separating the sheep and the goats. I used to look at that and think, man, this sounds like work salvation to me. This sounds like unless I do this, I'm not saved. And then it started, like I told you, then all the story, all the scriptures come together and you start to realize, no, what Jesus is simply saying, show me somebody who claims to be a fully devoted follower of Jesus, and I'll show you somebody who understands that their talents and abilities come from me, and they invest them in the kingdom of God. It's a test of authenticity, man. So now you have a chance to take a good look into your life and find out where you are. Father, it is true that every good and perfect gift comes from you, and we are grateful. We are thankful that every once in a while you've got to kind of slap us around a little bit with truth. But we know that you love us, and we know that you've saved us, and we know that we're headed toward eternity, and that we are saved by grace through faith. But I pray that anywhere in this room or those listening to my voice across the world, that if there's any situation where generosity, sacrifice is not present, that you would give that person assurance of your love and grace as you did Zacchaeus, that you would melt their heart and give them a Jesus revelation so that their heart will be transformed and so that the natural byproduct will be generosity. Greed surrenders to generosity at the point of true conversion. In Christ's name, we all sin. Amen.
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That's Andrew Ripper on Night Vision with Breakdown. Hello, it's good to be at your place. I'm Mandy. Happy Friday and all that. And most of Windows, like when I say Windows, I mean the Windows operating system from Microsoft, right? Windows NT's operating systems, believe it or not, were developed by Microsoft Israel and their division over there. Now, I know you will have heard of Silicon Valley, okay, in the US, in California. It's where the probably the biggest hub of IT and high-tech development takes place probably around the world, okay? Well, let me introduce you to Silicon Wadi, which is it's Israel's own version of Silicon Valley. It serves as a major contributor to the world of technology and IT. The word Wadi is Hebrew for valley. Well, it also actually refers to a dry riverbed, a ravine, or a valley. So all of those things are covered in the word. So Silicon Wadi, and you spell it W-A-D-I, Wadi, okay? It's the high-tech area concentrated along the coastal plain. It's primarily around the Tel Aviv metropolitan area. And this is globally recognized as one of the top hubs for startup innovation and advanced research and development. And the core industries that excel there are in cybersecurity, software, artificial intelligence, communications, mobile tech, and agriculture, which is agricultural technology. I've already mentioned Microsoft, but other tech giants in Silicon Wadi include Intel, Google, Apple, ECI, Telecom, Elron Electronic Industries, Motorola, loads and loads of medical companies. And it's also home to Volkswagen, Hyundai, Visa, Citi, Sampo, Jaguar, Amazon. In fact, if you can think of a major company or industry, it's probably got a presence situated in Silicon Wadi or somewhere else in Israel. Fab fact about the little tiny nation of Israel, also known as the startup nation, that I thought you might just be interested in. This is Night Vision.

0: Ryan Stevenson with again. You're listening to Night Vision. I'm Mandy. And again, we're going to hear from Foundations, Robbo and I having a chat over the last week about various different religious groups in ancient Israel. We've learned about the Pharisees and the Sadducees. Tonight, we're going to start learning about the Essenes. I really find this group incredibly fascinating and interesting. They weren't explicitly mentioned in the New Covenant, but they have proven to be a very, very important and significant group of people nonetheless. Going to learn about them tonight on Foundations and on Monday as well. But just before we get to Foundations and learning about the Essenes, can I just say thank you for your contribution and support during Water for Life Day yesterday? 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
1: Vision. Foundations.
0: One thing that they really did do was they were seriously committed to the copying of Scripture. Mm. That was a major issue for them. They copied Scripture in exactly the same way that the scribes copied Scripture.
1: Foundations. Understanding the Jewish foundations of our Christian faith. With Robbo Robinson and Mandy Warby.
3: There are lots of different religions and groups within those religions. In Christendom, we call them denominations. Islam has them, so does Hinduism and Buddhism, and so does Judaism. We've been learning about the different religious groups of Jesus' day, and so far we've learned about the Pharisees, the Sadducees, and the scribes. In today's program, we're going to start learning about the Essenes.
0: These were a really curious and interesting group. What I've been able to research, at least, shows that they are essentially a breakaway group from the Pharisees, at least theologically closer to the Pharisees than any of the other groups, but they tended to lean more to the mystical side of their religious persuasion, a little bit exclusive, and they weren't around for a very long period of time.
3: Mm. Well, I've done a little bit of research. I've looked for the Essenes in the Bible, and I can't find them. So I'm wanting to find out where they fit, because they aren't actually mentioned, like the Pharisees and Sadducees actually mentioned by Jesus, but the Essenes aren't.
0: No, they're not. Well, basically because they had secreted themselves away into the desert, and they were only around for about 200 years at the most. They kind of came on the scene about 100 BC. And then you really don't hear of them again after the destruction of the temple in 70 AD. So, you know, less than 200 years, and they were here and then gone like a puff of wind, really. I mentioned when we were learning about the Pharisees and the Sadducees and the scribes that those particular religious groups had become incredibly corrupt. And it was for that reason that the Essenes basically became established. They could see what was happening in these groups that they were essentially a part of, again, primarily the Pharisees, and they thought, we want nothing to do with this. These guys are so corrupt. They've gone so far away from God's law. And of course, the Sadducees, they were so liberal and so political, and they just wanted nothing to do with it. So they set up their own religious system where they could essentially stay together and not pollute God's word and basically just study the Bible together. That was the essence, but they wanted to do it away from everybody else. So they basically just withdrew from society. And they established primarily, they were in a few places, but primarily they were established outside Jerusalem, a long way outside Jerusalem, actually, at a place that we know of as Qumran.
3: Mm-hmm.
0: And this is where the Dead Sea Scrolls were actually found.
3: Yeah, right, okay.
0: So they established themselves. It was in the Judean wilderness, right opposite the Dead Sea. They refused to have anything to do with the religious leaders, and they established a life of religious piety.
3: So they're a bit like the monastics of Judaism in some respects.
0: Yeah, they were. They were kind of like, Jewish monks, so to speak. Mm. They had their own high priest, and while the high priest was not allowed to marry, the rest of them were. There was no rule against the brothers coming in and okay. having wives and whatnot.
3: Mm.
0: They just lived very exclusively isolated lives.
3: Yeah. I can't imagine that would be a very attractive proposal, though, would it, for a guy to say, hey, come and marry me, but we're going to live in the desert. We're going to live, very secret lives and not really have anything to our name. Like, wouldn't imagine there'd be many wives or children floating around.
0: Yeah, there wasn't a lot of record of what the wives and the children did because, you kind of go, no, thanks for the proposal, but no.
3: Which may be why they died out pretty quickly.
0: Probably, because, if you visit Qumran, they really did live very monastic kind of lives. They had vows of silence. They would eat in silence. They would have a ritual bath of this and then a ritual bath of that. And the whole of the side of Qumran is just riddled with, ritual baths where they before dinner, after dinner, before scripture, after scripture, before we shear the sheep, after we've shorn the sheep. Right. It was just like ritual bath after ritual bath, going from one particular task to another. So, I can't imagine there would have been a lot of women appealing to that. And the vow of silence.
3: Yeah.
0: That would have done it for the women.
3: I could imagine.
0: Women have got to speak 10,000 words a day, don't they?
3: Yeah, something like that.
0: Or by midday or something like that. So, they lived very Spartan lives. And they ate in silence, very self-disciplined. And one thing that they really did do was they were seriously committed to the copying of scripture.
3: Mm.
0: That was a major issue for them. They copied scripture in exactly the same way that the scribes copied scripture.
3: Yeah, that's great.
0: Yeah,
3: well,
0: fantastic.
3: You've mentioned the Dead Sea Scrolls. That's, found around that area of Qumran, but those scrolls that were found were just incredible.
0: Absolutely fantastic. Actually, I personally think that was the greatest discovery, archaeological discovery of the 20th century.
3: Mm.
0: And we'll look at that a bit later on as well. So with all of these acts of piety that they had

0: very focused on that. They considered that there would be this, at the end of all things, there would be a battle between the sons of light and the sons of darkness. And of course, they were the sons of light.
1: Oh, without a doubt.
0: Of course, and everybody else was the sons of darkness. But they were very much looking forward to redemption and the establishing of a righteous kingdom. They didn't believe in free will, okay? So as far as they were concerned, everything was preordained. Now, that doesn't mean that they believe that if you did something wrong, well, it was preordained, so you're not responsible for it. They still believe that you're responsible and accountable for anything that you do, any choices you make, but that it's all part of God's preordained sovereign will and plan.
1: Now, earlier I said that I couldn't find the Essenes in the Bible, but there is a passage which I wonder whether the Apostle Paul's actually, you know, speaking about them in sort of like a veiled reference. There's a passage in Colossians chapter 2, verses 18 and 23, where it says, "Let no one keep defrauding you of your prize by delighting in self-abasement and the worship of angels, taking his stand on visions he's seen, inflated without cause by his fleshly mind. These are matters which have, to be sure, the appearance of wisdom in self-made religion and self-abasement and severe treatment of the body, but are of no value against fleshly indulgence."
0: It's curious because some have actually suggested that maybe Paul was making a suggestion that, you know, there was an influence from the Essenes here. I don't know. All I know is that the Essenes secreted themselves away in a small community in the Judean wilderness, and I don't know of any connection between the church that was established in Colossae,
1: which is in
0: Turkey. Maybe there was some influence. I don't know. But what I do know is that in all religions, pagan and Christian, there have been elements or teachings that if you would debase yourself, if you would harm your own body, if you would deny yourself and somehow make yourself suffer, that that is how you get closer to God.
1: Yeah.
0: That's been in all religions.
1: Yeah, that's right.
0: So maybe it was an influence from the Essenes. I don't know. But what I will say in this regard is that there are a couple of scriptures that come to mind. James 4:8 says that if we draw near to God, he'll draw near to us. And it doesn't say we have to do that by harming ourselves or debasing ourselves. And not only that, but Ephesians 2:13 says that we're brought near to God through the blood of Jesus.
1: Yeah.
0: And again, not because we do something to hurt ourselves or deny ourselves, but because of what he did.
1: Yeah, that's right.
0: He hurt himself so we wouldn't have to.
1: Exactly.
0: Yeah, so that's what I see in Scripture.
1: Mm, that's a good point.
0: So Paul was instructing the Colossian believers to reject anyone or any teaching that had to do with reverencing angels and also against, I guess you'd say, a monastic, ascetic lifestyle or practice of self-abasement or treating our own bodies in a bad way to draw near to God. That was never what Paul was teaching, and he taught against it in Colossians.
1: We've just started looking at the Essenes. We're going to continue exploring more about this group in our next program. And as mentioned, we'll talk some more about the Dead Sea Scrolls next time on Foundations.
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0: Hi there, hope you're well. Happy Friday to you. It's time for the story on Night Vision, and tonight is a real treat. We've got a gorgeous lady in the conversation. Her name is Chris Bell. Chris Bell is a personal close friend of mine. I love her and her hubby Peter. They're just the best couple. And Chris is going to be telling her story tonight of the journey that she had to walk with breast cancer. She is now a breast cancer survivor. Praise God for his goodness. And she talks about how God was with her every step of the way and how her non-believing hubby is now a believer because of the journey that she walked through. What a great couple. You're going to love this story. It's up next in just a minute on Night Vision.
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7: In the Bible, in John 15, verse 5, Jesus says, "I am the vine and you are the branches. Those who remain in me and I in them will produce much fruit. 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That was John 15, verse 5.
8: Vision.
1: The story.
9: My husband didn't know Jesus. And on the day after I'd had the mastectomy, I got out of bed and I stood and I sang some worship songs. And my husband was there and he knew where I was going to go if I died. Because there was really no, you didn't know if you're going to die or if you're going to survive. And he said to me, "I know where you're going."
10: G'day, I'm Jimmy Colfax. Welcome to The Story. Well, Chris Bell has walked a journey with breast cancer and is now a breast cancer survivor. She says God was with her every step of the way, and she has learned many things by going through the journey. Also, she says her non-Christian husband observed her strong faith in God throughout the experience and has now become a believer in Jesus himself. We'll hear Chris tell her story today as she has a chat with Shelley Scowen.
11: Tell us about the day that you were diagnosed. Why did you go to the doctor that particular day? What were the warning signs?
9: Well, the warning sign for me was I'd got out of the shower and I found that my nipple was inverted and there was some puckering on the side of my breast. And that wasn't there the day before.
11: Right.
9: That was pretty bizarre. And I knew exactly what it was. I'd seen when I was a teenager a campaign that was run by the Cancer Council. And on these particular ads, they had these seven signs, I think it was seven signs, of cancer. And one was an inverted nipple. And then there was another campaign that showed a famous painting, I think it was by Rembrandt. And they said, you know, if only they had have known in those days, this was a sign of breast cancer and it had this puckering of the breast. So
11: wow.
9: I immediately knew that I had breast cancer.
11: Wow. That would have been a shock to you because it was already in your family. Your
9: That's
11: own mum
9: right.
11: had passed away from breast cancer.
9: That's right. Out on my table that night, I had a referral for a mammogram and ultrasound. And I was very regular at going for them because my mum had died 6 months before. Her primary site was breast cancer. And her sister also had breast cancer.
11: Wow.
9: And anyway, so I went the very next day. I rang up and told them. They said, come in straight away. So I went and I had the the mammogram and the ultrasound, and they wanted to contact my doctor, but he was away on a seminar, so they couldn't contact him. And they said, please let us contact our doctor. And I said, no, you know, I just want to see my own guy.
11: Mm.
9: And they were like, are you sure? Like, in cases like this, we like to just refer you straight away.
11: Yeah.
9: And I said, no, I want to see my own doctor. So then the weekend passed, and then on the Monday morning, I rang my doctor and said, look, this is what's happened. And I read out the report to him, and he said, I am so sorry, Chris. And I thought, oh, my goodness, you know, this is pretty serious. And anyway, I went in and saw him that day. He sent me to a specialist the very next morning. I got in before the guy had even opened his rooms, which is just such a blessing.
11: Yeah.
9: And he did a biopsy and said, look, I think you've got a tumour about 5 by 8 centimetres, which
11: wow.
9: is a pretty substantial tumour. And he said, what I'd like to do is put you in tomorrow morning and operate immediately.
11: Wow, what a shock.
9: Yeah, it was. It was, you walk around like a stunned mullet.
11: Yeah. So you had obviously had this cancer for some time, but it was just literally all of a sudden, it was, you know, one day your yeah. breasts were fine, next day you went, oh, that's not right,
9: that's
11: I need to
9: right.
11: get to a doctor.
9: Yeah.
11: So
9: yep.
11: how long would it have taken, do they know, approximately, for that tumour
9: no,
11: to grow to that
9: really.
11: Size?
9: No, not really. It was a strange kind of a tumour in that it was right against my chest wall. So it wasn't palpable. You couldn't feel it if you did
11: right.
9: a test. And, yeah, it hadn't come up on the previous scans. But they said it was an invasive lobular carcinoma, and it had actually gone into the lymph glands. It had only affected one, fortunately, under there, located like underneath your arm, you know, in your armpit.
11: Right.
9: And so that they needed to be removed as well. And so the next morning I went into hospital. But I'd like to just go back a few steps.
11: Yeah.
9: Because like every person's journey is different in life, and every person's journey in breast cancer or a cancer is different too. And like it affects you physically and emotionally, and you in your mind can take control of your mind, and that's where a lot of people tend to suffer.
11: Mm.
9: And it also affects you spiritually. And for me, it was an extremely powerful spiritual experience.
11: It really was, and God just had the right people in the right places at the right times. Starting from
9: yes.
11: when you were in the waiting room just finding out about chemo, tell us the story.
9: Well, I was working in a mission shop with Dean Lee during the time, and I was doing some fantastic work, like feeding the needy and clothing homeless and involved in a number of great projects. But every morning I would spend some time reading my Bible and worshipping before I opened up the shop. And one morning I was reading Psalm 91, and during the previous couple of weeks, a number of people had either prayed those words over me or encouraged me to read it. And then on that morning, as I was reading it out loud, I came to the verses, like I think it was around about 14 or something, and it said, because he loves me, says the Lord, I will rescue him. I will protect him and so on. And this voice, as clear as a bell, said, don't read it like that, read it like this, because she loves me. So I read it out loud, because she loves me, says the Lord, I will rescue her. I will protect her, for she acknowledges my name. She will call on me and I will answer her. I will be with her in trouble. I will deliver her and honour her, and with long life I will satisfy her and show her my salvation. Now, you know when you read some scriptures sometimes that it's just for you, you don't know what it means.
11: Yeah.
9: You have absolutely no idea, but you know that it's important.
11: Yeah.
9: And that's how I felt. And I knew that God was speaking to me.
11: And I think that's the thing, it was definitely for you.
9: Yeah.
11: Because the sad reality of all of this is that not everyone is saved from breast cancer, you know.
9: No.
11: Not everyone who loves God is going to be saved in that way, and that's just
9: right.
11: God being God.
9: Yeah.
11: It was a great outcome for you, For other people, it's not that same great outcome, is it? But you were given that promise right from the beginning, and it came from God. As you say, it really felt like that was God's word to you.
9: Yep. You know, and like it hasn't been easy, and it wasn't easy, but God doesn't promise that that you won't have any problems, or that you won't face death, or that you won't go through hideous things. But he always promises that he will be there with you, walking with you.
11: Yeah.
9: And helping you to overcome whatever fear it is that you're facing.
11: Yeah.
9: And so that was the night I got home, I had my shower and found that I had these outward manifestations of what was happening.
11: Wow.
9: It was crazy. Anyway, I'm about to go into hospital. The day before, I wake up, and as I'm waking up, I have this voice saying, read 2 Corinthians chapter 1. So I go and I get my Bible, and I'm reading through, and it's, you know, about the God of all comfort. He comforts those, blah, blah, blah. And then I get to verse 9, and it was for me. It says, indeed, we felt we had received the sentence of death. And everybody who has a cancer diagnosis thinks that they have a death sentence. So it says, on him we have set our hope that he will continue to deliver us, as you help us by your prayers. And then many will give thanks on our behalf for the gracious favour granted us in answer to the prayers of many. And then he spoke to me when I was in the hospital. It was so amazing how he walked with me every step of the way. My girlfriend, who I had introduced to Jesus 20-odd years before, came to me and said, I have this word for you from Isaiah. And it was Isaiah 41, 9 to 10. You are my servant. I have chosen you and have not rejected you. So do not fear, for I am with you. Do not be dismayed, for I am your God. I will strengthen you and help you. I will uphold you with my righteous right hand. And she not only gave me that scripture, but I received about, there were so many people who came to see me in hospital and bring me flowers that I couldn't fit all the flowers in my room, and they were all up the hall. It was craziness. And I got 15 cards, get well cards, with exactly that same verse in it.
11: Wow.
9: I think he was trying to tell me something.
11: Yeah. Wow, yeah. So through all those difficult times, he was there.
9: Absolutely.
11: Yeah. Tell us about the lady that was in that waiting room when you were just going to find out a bit more about chemo.
9: Yeah. They take you down to go to the chemo awareness to find out about chemo. And I was really scared. I didn't want to go. And it was the day when Peter had gone back to work. He'd already taken a lot of time off work. And I was in for probably a little over a week at that stage. And I thought, well, I can't ring him up to come with me and hold my hand. So my daughter rang just out of the blue and said, oh, Mum, I'm not doing anything today. Would you like me to come up with you know, and see you? And I said, that would be great. I need to go to the chemo awareness. Would you come with me?
11: Yeah.
9: And she said, yeah, I'll come straight away. So we went down, and you have to be taken in a wheelchair. And I was sitting there, and this woman came in, and she said to me, you know, I just wanted to let you know, I was where you were a year ago. And that just spoke volumes to me, because my mum had died. She'd had breast cancer 5 years, and she died. My auntie, her sister, had breast cancer, and she had been diagnosed about 3 years before, and now the latest diagnosis at that stage was rampant cancer. So I was looking at 5 years, and like to me, I was thinking, I'll be dead in 5 years.
11: Yeah. You had every reason to think so, yeah.
9: Yeah. Here's this woman come and says, you know, I was where you were a year ago, and look how well I'm doing. And then over that next few days, few weeks, I kept hearing stories of women who'd not only survived 5 years but 20 years. And then I heard about this old nun who was 80 years old and she was still alive. She'd had breast cancer when she was 20.
11: Wow. Yeah. Can I ask how old you were at this time?
9: Yeah, I was 44.
11: Right. So yeah. Right, getting into the danger zone, isn't it, for breast cancer? Yeah. Over 40, is it?
9: Yeah. Really over 50, they say. You're considered to be a young person if you're under 45 or something, yeah. And but, you get breast cancer. But
11: you're not immune. Like there are, you know, 20-year-olds that get
9: exactly.
11: it.
9: Exactly.
11: Yeah.
9: Yeah.
11: Yeah.
9: Yep.
11: So, wow, God, just holding your hand throughout
9: holding
11: the whole
9: time. Holding my hand, yep. And, you know, while I was in hospital, he impressed some other words on me. And they were, decisions come from the will, but courage comes from the heart. And over the next couple of years, those words spoke to me on, like, heaps of occasions. And I found out that the root of that word, courage, is cœur, which is the French word for heart. And I believe that God was saying to me that we can try to do things and face things out of decisions or out of sheer will. But when we face these challenges with our heart, the part of us that's made in His image is how we become an overcomer in that situation and not just a survivor. I didn't want to just be a survivor.
11: Yeah.
9: And I know that that's a lot of the cancer slogans are, you know, about cancer survivors. But I didn't want to be that because a survivor still keeps you back there in that mindset. I wanted to be an overcomer.
10: 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Today, Shelley Scowen is having a chat with Chris Bell, who's sharing her journey with breast cancer and all the things that God has taught her through the experience. 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

0: Katie Nicole with When I Fall. You're listening to Night Vision. We're also listening to a conversation on the story with a lovely friend of mine, Chris Bell, detailing the journey that she had to travel when she was diagnosed with breast cancer. We're going to jump into the last of this conversation, and it's next on Night Vision.
1: Hi, I'm Jimmy Colfax, and this is The Story. Today, Shelley Scowen is chatting with Chris Bell, who's walked a journey with breast cancer and is now a breast cancer survivor. Before the break, Chris told us how she found out she had cancer, and now we'll find out what happened next in her life.
2: You know, my experience with cancer and facing death was a real challenging one, but I think it strengthened my faith in like a loving and faithful God. And he taught me to face fears and to come out on the other side totally transformed. And you know Mark Twain, that famous writer,
0: yeah.
2: He had said courage is not the absence of fear, it's acting in spite of it.
0: Yes.
2: So like I was frightened and you know I questioned, like I was doing this awesome work for God in that mission shop and like then I'm challenged with cancer and I'm thinking, this is crazy. This is death living in my body when I'm doing all this for the glory of God. How does that work?
0: It doesn't make sense to our little minds, does
2: it? No, not at all.
0: Yeah.
2: But, you know, it was God reassuring me and taking me by the hand and saying, this is a valley. You know, it's not a destination. It's not a punishment. It's training. Look at it as training.
0: And when you say that, you see it as training. Looking back now, you know, 15 years down the path,
2: yeah,
0: can you see any glimpses as to some of the reasons why God might have made you walk this journey?
2: Well, my husband didn't know Jesus. Mm. And on the day after I'd had the mastectomy and axilla clearance is what they call it when they take all the lymph nodes out from underneath your arm, I got out of bed and I stood and I sang some worship songs. And my husband was there and he knew where I was going to go if I died. Because there was really no, you didn't know if you're going to die or if you're going to survive. And he said to me, I know where you're going and I want to go too.
0: Wow. Mm. He is an incredible man of God these days. My goodness.
2: Yeah, he is.
0: I didn't know that he was a relatively new Christian. By meeting him, you would think he'd been a Christian, you know, since forever. He's amazing.
2: Yeah. Well, he's walked a long journey, you know, with me.
0: Yeah.
2: You know, like we were married for 23 years before he came to know Christ.
0: Wow.
2: And so part of that journey was, you know, like the whole cancer thing.
0: Yeah.
2: And lots of other stuff, you know.
0: So that's a fairly obvious, you know, blessing or whatever that has come through your cancer then.
2: Oh, without a doubt. And, yeah. You know, I look back and I go, I'd do that all over again for that outcome.
0: Yeah, absolutely.
2: You know, what price can we put on a person's salvation?
0: Yeah, no price.
2: Yeah.
0: Yeah.
2: And I did go back in to hospital a few years later and have a reconstruction.
0: Mm-hmm.
2: And that was a strange thing because I struggled with that. I struggled with going and having a reconstruction. I wanted to, but I didn't want to because I thought it was quite a vain thing to do. I know that seems really bizarre, but it was something I struggled with.
0: Yeah.
2: I hated wearing a prosthesis.
0: Yeah.
2: It was very, very awkward, but I'll tell you a funny story. Peter and I went up the North Coast for a weekend just to get away from everything, and I was wearing this prosthesis. We went for a swim, and like we're out in the surf, and this prosthesis was meant to stick to your body, right?
0: Yeah.
2: And I stood up out of the wave, and this thing had dropped, and it was right down on my hip. It was just bizarre, and
0: So you learnt to laugh your way through, hey?
2: You did. You had to laugh.
0: Yeah.
2: Yeah. I mean, that's what I was going to tell you before. The tumour ended up being not 5 by 8, but 8 by 10 centimetres.
3: Wow, that's huge.
2: Absolutely crazy size. And so Peter and I just joked. You know, we joked about all kinds of things, and that really helped us to get through. And we would say, you know, there's some women who'd love to have a breast that big.
3: Yeah, humour gets you through, particularly when you're literally staring death in the face. Sometimes, yeah, you've just got to lighten up.
2: Yeah. Yep. What else can you do?
3: Yeah. Chris, it's just been an encouraging time to talk to you today about how God was just there with you every step of the journey through breast cancer, from the day before you noticed that lump and that things weren't right, that God gave you that real assurance that you would survive, you would get through this, and that he would be with you.
2: Yeah.
3: Every step of the way, he had the right people in the right places telling you the right things, hey?
2: Yep. With long life will I satisfy you.
3: Yeah. Yeah. Yep. Well, you're getting on now, so you're kidding. I'm kidding.
2: Oh, thanks, Cheryl. But at least, you know, I've been able to see my daughter married. I've been able to see her have children. It's just been wonderful. And I get to look after my granddaughters and my grandson every week.
3: It's things just that you very nearly could have missed out on.
2: Exactly.
3: Yep.
2: Yeah. I just love it.
3: Yep, and you're loving each day as it comes to it. It's all a gift, isn't it?
2: Absolutely.
3: Chris, thanks so much for sharing your story with us today.
2: It's a pleasure.
1: That was Shelley Scowen chatting with Chris Bell, who shared with us her journey with breast cancer and all the things that God has taught her through that experience. Since becoming a breast cancer survivor, Chris has hosted events to raise money to help other women going through breast cancer. One of these events is called the Breast Ever Brunch, which is an opportunity for friends and family to get together over some tea and cake and fundraise for a good cause. Well, Chris has certainly learned a lot by going through her valley experience with cancer, and sometimes valley experiences are just what it takes for God to get our attention. It reminds me of the famous quote from C.S. Lewis that says, "God whispers to us in our pleasures, speaks in our consciences, and shouts to us in our pain. It's God's megaphone to rouse a deaf world." Well, Chris's cancer experience not only helped her to grow and mature in her faith, but it also led to her husband becoming a Christian as well. Fantastic. Thanks for joining us for Chris Bell's Journey with Cancer. I'm Jimmy Colfax, encouraging you to share your story with someone today.
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0: This is Night Vision. Hello, how are you this evening? I do hope you're well and enjoying the start of your weekend. The Spotlight is coming up, and last night their guest was Wayne Forward, and it was a repeat of a conversation on Focus on the Family, all about being a peacemaker. And Wayne Forward is actually the CEO of Peacewise. It's a ministry that is completely, wholly and solely dedicated to helping people navigate everyday conflict. Ever had a conflict? Ever seen a conflict? Ever been a part of a conflict? It's called life, right? How do you navigate it? Some people just thrive in conflict. Other people just want to crawl into a hole because of conflict. But we've got to deal with it. Everybody's got to deal with it. And learning to deal with it well is important. So the conversation, part two, concluding from last night, is coming up in just a moment on the Spotlight on Night Vision.
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4: 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My name's Jen Spiker. 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But as Christians, we believe conflict isn't just a burden, it's an opportunity to see the gospel in action. Brett and Kate Ryan's conversation with Wayne Forward, CEO of Peacewise, explored how we can resolve and role model God-honouring conflict resolution for ourselves and for our children, so we can be more like Jesus, who is the Prince of Peace.
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5: We were talking about forgiveness and grace, but what about those people who say, well, the other person's never apologised, so until they do, I'm not going to forgive them?
6: Yeah, I think what I want to be able to say there is it's important that we distinguish out, I think, forgiveness and reconciliation. So forgiveness is actually something we choose to do. We choose to forgive, and it's something we do because God has first forgiven us. It's a reflection of his grace in our lives. But even once we're forgiven someone, even in our own hearts, that doesn't automatically mean that a relationship is going to be reconciled. For a relationship to be reconciled, often that's going to require the other person to acknowledge wrongs. It's going to require the other person to accept their contribution in a conflict as well, and allow for both apologies and forgiveness to be reciprocated across a relationship. And so I think if we can hold it that way, and I think that's a biblical view as well, I think we see that in scripture as well, and I think if we're able to bring that, it means that there is a place for forgiveness, but then also the place to be able to journey through the relationship and the bits that have been hurt, and maybe where wrongs need to be righted, to be able to deal with those and justice. And
5: What about, though, if the person is no longer with us? You know, they might have passed away or moved away and not reachable or whatever it is.
6: Yeah. In that sense, I mean, forgiveness at that point is something we choose to do. So we can choose to forgive that person in our own lives. We can choose to forgive them, and we use this word forgiveness, but what does that actually practically mean? And we talk about within Peacewise the idea that when we choose to forgive, we're actually committing ourselves to four promises. So when we say the words, I forgive you, there are four promises that we commit ourselves to. So promises like choosing not to replay the incident or the hurt over and over again in our heads. Yeah. So when we go to bed, we're not going to choose. Sometimes they drift in. We're going to put them away. We're going to choose not to bring it up and use it against the other person. So we're going to choose not to kind of dredge it back up again. We're going to choose not to talk negatively about the other person to others.
7: Yeah.
6: And we're going to choose not to let that be a barrier to the opportunity of pursuing relationship into the future. And so if that passed away or they're not around, we can't do some of those things because they're not around, but we can choose to do those other things.
7: Yeah.
6: We commit ourselves to them.
7: Yeah. Going into the local level, right in our homes, mums and dads, there's got conflict, kids and their parents, siblings. So how does everyday peacemaking, what does it look like in a family?
6: Yeah. So I think everyday peacemaking in the family actually looks like how we respond in the everyday moments of a family, right? It's not just in the big blow-ups. Peacemaking actually is a way of life. So it shapes the way we say sorry to each other and a willingness to say sorry to each other quickly in the household. It plays out in acknowledging when we've done the wrong thing and owning our own part. It flows out in a willingness to forgive. It flows out in the words we choose to say and how we say it. It's all in those little moments that we choose to be peacemakers.
5: It's interesting when you say it's the way you say sorry. Gary Chapman did a, what would you call it?
7: Well, he wrote the book in a series, you know, Five Languages of Love, but there's also a Five Languages of an Apology.
5: Yeah. So how people hear an apology. So it's a very interesting thing, and people can go on and do that online. But it's true. If somebody just goes, oh, sorry, well, you know, you don't feel a lot of love coming from that. So could you kind of give an example of what that would look like? A genuine kind of apology.
6: Yeah, a genuine apology. It's a great question. Within Peacewise, we actually talk about the 7 A's of apology.
5: Ah, there you go.
6: We want to be able to say that a good apology has, well, 7 elements, if you like. The first of those is we want to address everyone involved. And so sometimes when you think about a conflict, it's happened, mum and dad have blown up in the household for whatever reason, and the conflict's between them, but the kids have overheard. So we want to be able to say a good apology isn't just to your spouse. It's actually also to the kids because they've seen it. So we want to address everyone involved. We want to be able to then avoid some words that just are notorious for blowing up apologies. So words like if, but, and maybe, they're words that kind of try to justify what we did. If only you hadn't have done, we end up blaming the other person. So we want to address everyone, avoid the ifs, the buts, and the maybes. We want to be able to admit specifically what it is that

0: apology, actually, the request. I would also like to be able to ask you to forgive me for what I've done. Now, we can't demand that. We can't say, I demand that you forgive me. We're not doing that. But we're inviting the other person, if you like, to join us in that place of reconciling the relationship. We've owned our part, and we're inviting the other person to now kind of accept that and respond in a way that I guess God invites us to, which is to accept that apology. Now, sometimes that takes time. Sometimes it might be, we hope in time that you might be able to accept it, but we want to invite them into that same place as
1: You
0: well.
1: alluded to something that's so important that if, say mum and dad have a intense fellowship, we like to call it, and the kids are witness to it. You need to apologize to the children in that fact. So parents really do play a very important role in helping their children learn how to resolve conflict in a God-honoring way. So what else could parents do in this area to help their children navigate conflict?
0: Yeah, I think we can do all sorts of things. I think it's a lot of it's in our role modeling. So it's in our apologies, in our quick to resolve. It might sound a little bit strange, but it's also about having a commitment of saying, actually, we're going to do some disagreements in front of our children. It's not going to just be behind closed doors that we always think differently. because we can role model how to have constructive conversations where we think differently in front of our children. And we can do that in constructive ways. That's actually a really healthy thing to help our kids learn. But it's not just in the role modeling. I think we can also help with our children. We can teach them language and give them skills to be able to do conflict as well. So, for example, one of the tools that we use here at Peacewise is a tool called the slippery slope. If you think of a semicircle and divide it into three wedges, on the left-hand side, we have what we call our peace faking or our escape responses. On the right-hand side of that wedge of the semicircle, we have what we call our peace breaking or our attack responses. And in the middle, we have our peacemaking responses. And I know lots of families who have kind of journeyed with us, they actually get a copy of the slippery slope and they put it on the fridge. And so as people are responding, it's kind of right in their faces of where are we on the slippery slope? Are we slipping down into escape and just kind of denying that there's a problem? Are we attacking with our words or our responses, or are we actually pursuing peace? Are we choosing responses that are going to build into relationship rather than break away? And a simple tool like that actually creates a framework and equips our children as well as ourselves to kind of think intentionally about what our response is and give us language to be able to understand that.
1: It's
0: So,
1: so good.
0: yeah,
1: It's
0: we can role model, but we can also equip through some
1: yeah.
0: simple.
2: It is very interesting how our children, even if we don't do something in front of them, how quickly they can pick up when something isn't right between people, and for the freedom for them to be able to talk about it.
0: Because no matter what we're doing, we get to choose whether we role model healthy, God-honoring, God kind of shaped relationship, or whether we're just role modeling in a cultural background, whatever it might be. But we're going to be role model with something. We want to be intentional about role modeling it God's way.
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0: On Night Vision, it's Jeremy Rosado with Keep Holding On. Mandy here with you, and it's time for Set Free with Ken Legg, and you'll know that he's been talking and teaching all week about, or on the topic of judging, biblical judging, the right kind of judging, because it's one of the most quoted and almost misquoted verses in the Bible, right, about judging. Judge not lest you be judged. What people say that all the time, because really what they're saying is, let me get away with what I've just done. You don't have the right to say anything. That's kind of why it's used that way. But Pastor Ken is going to explain that we're actually commanded in the Bible to judge in various situations, not in all situations and not on all things, but we are actually called to judge. And he's going to teach us what that means, and we're going to have a look at it coming up in just a minute on Night Vision with Pastor Ken Legg on Set Free. This is a new day.
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6: In Galatians chapter 3, verse 29, Paul says, "Now that you belong to Christ, you are true children of Abraham. You are his heirs, and now all the promises God gave to him belong to you." 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
8: Jesus said, "If you hold to my teachings, you are really my disciples. Then you will know the truth, and the truth will set you free."
9: Jesus told a parable which we call the wheat and tares. And in this parable, he explained that amongst God's field where the wheat is growing to maturity, the enemy comes and plants tares. Tares are a kind of weed, a look-alike wheat, if you like, and it's impossible to tell the two apart. Now, the point of Jesus is, don't try to separate the wheat from the tares, because if you try to pluck up the tares, you may pull up some wheat. Leave that to those for whom it is appointed, the angels at the end of the age. Rather, you can know whether you are genuine wheat. The Bible says whoever fully and completely puts their trust in the Lord Jesus Christ for salvation will be saved, will be forgiven all their sins, regarded righteous as God, and have eternal life. Dear friends, examine yourself to make sure that you are in the faith.
8: This is Set Free with Ken Legg.
10: And welcome as we continue and wrap up our look at judging this week. Now, we've talked about the fact that when man ate from the tree of the knowledge of good and evil, he began to be self-opinionated and judgmental. Instead of looking to God for what's right and for what's wrong, we make our own call. And we see this in false judgments that we make about ourselves, about others, and even God himself. When we view people and life void of God's perspective, we're going to get it wrong. Now, Ken, I'm sure it's a question many of our listeners will be asking. Is it wrong to judge? Is there no place for judgment whatsoever?
11: Oh, there certainly is a place for judgment. In fact, I would go on as far as to say that we don't just have the right to judge, we have the responsibility to judge. You know, there's often destructive behavior which we must confront. Mm. And that's making a judgment, saying, hey, that's wrong, you can't go that way because that's going to be damaging to yourself and to the body of Christ. For example, you know, there's a man in Corinth in the church there that was living in immorality with his father's wife. So he was obviously on a self-destruct course, but also he was a bad testimony for that church, for the whole city. And so the church had to confront him. Later on in that epistle, he said to some of the people in the church there, how is it that you're taking one another to court? You're taking Christians to court to pass judgment on, you know, what should we do in this situation? Who's right and who's wrong? Why can't you judge that yourselves internally? So he really sort of reprimanded them. In fact, he says, he who is spiritual judges all things. We have the mind of Christ, so we have the ability, the insight to make calls on what's right and what's wrong. Later on in that same epistle, you know, there was a lot of prophesying going on, and he told us how to judge what really is of God and what's of the flesh or the, you know, even the enemy.
10: Yeah.
11: So don't despise prophecies, but test all things and hold fast to what is good. And then, you know, the Bible says that, you know, for those that are in leadership, we have to evaluate their lives to see whether they're godly people, whether they're living in victory and walking in the light and so on before we appoint them into office. And so on and so forth. There's this whole thing of being discerning in the Christian life. And that's really another way of saying make right judgments.
10: It's not easy, though, because, you know, how do you make these kind of judgments, whether you're eating from the tree of the knowledge of good and evil and the tree of life or the tree of life?
11: Yeah. Okay. Well, here's a couple of things that I think will be helpful in answering that question, Phil. The first thing is when we judge according to living from the tree of life, then we've got to ask ourselves, is the goal of what I'm doing life? Because if it's life, then it's good. If it's death, it's not good.
10: Mm.
11: When we make judgments from the tree of the knowledge of good and evil, that always brings death. Whereas judging from the tree of life brings life. It's redemptive. It's not punitive. We don't want to punish people. It's constructive, if you like, not destructive. It wants to build up rather than tear down. Mm. I think Paul made this statement, the authority that we have is not for your destruction, it's for your edification, it's to build you up.
10: Yep.
11: And so judgment from the tree of the knowledge of good and evil always judges the person and makes a call upon that person rather than the action. For example, Phil, you might put my pen in your pocket. Now, I might say to you, Phil, you're a thief. I made a judgment about you. Whereas I should have said, hey, Phil, do you realize that you actually picked up my pen there? I'm sure you did that by mistake.
10: No, that was intentional and you're not having it back.
11: Then you are a thief. But you see what I'm saying is like we judge people's hearts. Only God can judge what's in a person's heart.
10: Yeah.
11: But we are called to judge action. Now, the spirit of the Pharisees was that of fault finding. That's the whole point. Watching for others to fail in order to bring them down so they could lift themselves up.
10: Yeah.
11: You know, Proverbs says, don't rejoice when your enemy falls. Don't be glad when he stumbles, lest the Lord see it and it displease him. And when a person does fall, it's an opportunity to display the love of God. Sure, we've got to bring a judgment on that action, but the way we do it needs to be in such a manner that it restores that person back to life. You know, Paul said, if your brother sins or stumbles, you who are spiritual, restore that one in a spirit of meekness, considering yourself, lest you also fall.
10: Just an aside, Ken, what about when people think that you're judging them, but really your intention is good? So let's say the pen example a minute ago.
11: Yeah.
10: You know, you don't necessarily accuse me of judging, of stealing, but I take it that way. What do you do with that?
11: Well, I think you got to point out, hey, look, I didn't say anything about you. I just was commenting on something you did. I don't know why you did it, but, you know, maybe you can explain why you did it. And, you know, but there's no way that I was making a judgment about your character, just about an action.
10: Mm, okay. I'll give it back to you later too. What else would you do to categorize judgment from the tree of life then?
11: Well, the other thing I believe that about the, you know, judgment that comes from the tree of life always operates in an environment of grace. It's an environment where people feel safe. Even when I do mess up and people come to me to point out my shortcomings or my mistakes,
10: yeah,
11: I know that they're coming to me from a good place, and therefore I don't have to cover. See, if I'm afraid of what the body of Christ is going to do to me, I'll end up pretending. I'll end up covering up. I'll end up living in darkness. But when sin is brought into the light, it loses its power. So the more people are driven into darkness, they have to pretend, they have to cover up, they live in denial, that sin is going to have a strong hold upon their life.
10: Mm.
11: And so an environment of grace is what the church should be, where people can feel secure even when they do fail.
10: Mm.
11: You know, for example, you know that we know that Jesus said, if somebody doesn't forgive, go to that person and talk to them about it. If they don't listen to you, take somebody else with you. And if they don't listen to them, then bring the leadership of the church. Now, people have taken that in a legalistic way, okay, so like a checklist. Okay, we go on stage one, stage two, stage three. I think the reason Jesus said that is, look, don't be quick to judge that person and drive them from you. Take as long as you can. Let it be a process. Delay it. Put it off. You know, just be patient with that person. Be as long-suffering as you possibly can.
10: Yeah, and I guess it's that expression of genuine care, and you can't make that up if it's not genuine. You know what I mean?
11: Yeah, exactly.
10: It has to be genuine, and people are always willing to listen to someone who that they know genuinely cares, and even when they feel that they need to be pulled up on one or two things, that's kind of okay. We know that they're doing it because they have our best interests at heart.
11: Yeah. And that brings me to the final point, Phil, and that is this. The judgment that comes from the tree of life is what I call reciprocal and invited. It's reciprocal in as much as, you know, we're both walking along this journey together. We're fellow travelers in this walk of life, this journey of faith. And there will be times when you will speak into my life, and there will be times when I speak into your life. It's a reciprocal thing. One of the common phrases that we read in the New Testament epistle is that phrase, one another. Mm. And it does mean that very thing. It's a reciprocal thing. It means it's two-way traffic, you know. The other thing is that it's invited. So, you know, when you're in a close relationship with someone, you've got that open door. You've got that invitation. You know that there's a care, there's a relationship there, there's an invitation to speak into my life anytime. But we resent it when a total stranger comes up to us and starts trying to judge us and point out things and, you know, put one on us and that sort of thing. We react to that because there's no relationship that's established there. And that kind of thing can become dangerous. But I think the greatest thing is that when we're living with Christ at the center, if I can put it that way, as we've been talking about this week, where we're eating from the tree of life, then any judgment that flows from that is always going to be beneficial, it's going to be healing, it's going to be restorative, it's going to be edifying, and it's going to be for our benefit.
10: Well, that brings us to the end of our series this week. Hope you can join us next week when we start a brand new one. Until then, remember, you don't have to carry that baggage. God wants you to be set free.
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Jesus in these this shoes. Is Night Vision. And a couple of Aussies there, Nathan Plumridge and a Compliments of Gus together. I'm Mandy, and I've got a song that I want to share with you for our musical interlude. Now, this is a very well-known song, actually, and it's been sung by Christians and non-Christians alike, all right? Tonight it's by, it's a duet with Yolanda Adams, Donnie McClurkin, they're both Christian, and it was released in 2003 on an album called Again. This is an anthemic and well-known song about prayer. It's called The Prayer. And like I said, it's been recorded by believers and non-believers. But when you know the lyrics, it's a prayer that most people are familiar with praying. God, help us to be wise when we don't know what to do. Guide us by your grace. Watch over us wherever we happen to go. Be our eyes when we can't see what's ahead of us. It's a really simple prayer to hold us, keep us, guide us, protect us, all of that stuff. It's a prayer that he will save us, heal us. All the things that are at the most basic and simple level are truly the things that are the most important to us, don't you think? So I hope you enjoy it. It's Donnie McClurkin, Yolanda Adams with The Prayer, and this is Night Vision.

You see what I mean when I say anthemic? And I would be really shocked and surprised if you didn't enjoy that song. It's very powerful, really moving and emotive. Again, song has been sung by huge voices like Celine Dion, Andre Bocelli, they did it together, Anthony Kalea. It's a stunning rendition of a very powerful song, that one by Yolanda Adams and Donnie McClurkin. And I can also say that while this might be considered just another anthemic emotional song, it reflects the kind of prayers that people all over the world pray when they're calling on God. And so very many times God has answered and changed those people's lives forever. This is Night Vision. I'm Mandy.

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1: Consider Psalm 118, verse 24. This is the day the Lord has made. We will rejoice and be glad in it. The greatest moment in your life is now. Not because it's pleasant or happy or easy, but because it's the only moment you've got. Every past moment is irretrievably gone. It's never coming back. If you live there, you'll lose your life. And the future is always out there, somewhere. You can spend an eternity waiting for tomorrow or worrying about tomorrow. If you live there, you'll likewise lose your life. This moment is God's irreplaceable gift to you. Most of all, this is the moment that matters because this is the moment where God is. If you're going to be with God at all, you must be with Him now, in this moment. That's why the psalmist says, "This is the day the Lord has made. We will rejoice and be glad in it." That's why the prophet Jeremiah said, "God's mercies never fail because they're new every morning." That's why the apostle Paul said, "Be careful how you live. Make the most of every opportunity. Understand what the Lord wants you to do." Frederick Buechner wrote, "Morning, afternoon, evening, the hours of the day, of any day, of your day and my day, the alphabet of grace. There is a God who speaks anywhere. Surely He speaks here. Through waking up and working, through going away and coming back again, through people you meet and books you read, through falling asleep in the dark. All of this means one thing. The greatest moment in your life is now." And that's Vision's Word for Today.
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0: That is Leanna Crawford with Thank God. Hi, I'm Mandy, and it's very nice to be at your place tonight on Night Vision. It's time for Forerunners. I'm going to take you back to 1492, the end of the 15th century. Do you remember something that happened in 1492? How about this? In 1492, Columbus sailed the ocean blue. Yeah, he set out to find a new route to India, but instead he landed in what was then called the Americas. And he would actually make a total of 4 voyages to the Americas to explore places like Cuba and Trinidad and Haiti. But he said something really quite remarkable. He said a lot of remarkable things, but one thing he said was, by prevailing over all obstacles and distractions, one may unfailingly arrive at his chosen goal or destination, right? That was one thing, which kind of lets you know that he had one plan but landed on another, and that was the Americas, not India. But this is my favourite, I think. He said, following the light of the sun, we left the old world. Now, what if when he said that, he wasn't actually meaning the sun in the sky, as in the great big ball of fire in the sky, but what if he meant the sun of God? By following the light of the sun, we left the old world. I like that one the best. All right, I'm going to tell you a little bit about Columbus discovering the new world. It's coming up on Forerunners in just a minute on Night Vision.
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0: In very recent years, a great many young and quite uninformed people have tried to declare that Christopher Columbus was an evil, racist human being. However, Christopher Columbus was a product of his time, but he was a very fair-minded person. He embarked on many explorations, but if what the records show is true, he was quite the humanitarian and not the racist human rights activists have made him out to be. In fact, historians now believe Christopher Columbus was in fact Jewish, who was forced to convert to Catholicism, and that part of his motivation for sailing to the New World was to find a safe home for his fellow Spanish Jews who joined him on his most important voyage to North America. What we know most about him is that he discovered the New World, and by New World, I mean America. America may not be as old or ancient as many other nations around the world, but in 300 years, America has truly shown itself to be, quite honestly, the greatest country ever to exist. And what I mean by that is its standards, its liberty, its development and maturity over its 300 years, and its existence is quite fantastic. It was established by many different people who immigrated there, who governed and led it, and it changed in the most remarkable and rapid ways in that short space of time to be the most welcoming, the most entrepreneurial and diverse land of opportunity the world has ever seen. It's also been incredibly benevolent to many other nations around the world. It's certainly not perfect, not by a long shot, but America is without doubt the greatest nation ever to exist. It's the reason why more people want to live there than any other nation on earth. It's going through tough times at the moment, but we need to pray for America. If she falls to socialism and far-left extremism, it's just a matter of time before the rest of the free world does too. America has also been demonstrably the freest nation on earth, religiously speaking, as well. And those on the hard left have been trying to change that in recent years, then that would be a catastrophe. Christopher Columbus, in his writings, indicated that he wanted to pursue his own secular ideals, but most important to him was his intention to bring the gospel to the New World, and that's exactly what he did. Church history is part of the history of the Christian community. Much of it we can be pleased with, some of it is a blight, but all of it is for our learning.
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3: 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Stay a while and be inspired.

right, it's time for me to say goodnight. Mandy, ready to go home. Thank you very much for hanging out with me this evening for Night Vision. Have a fabulous weekend. Take care. Stay safe. I'm going to be spending lots of time with my friends and family over the weekend. Can hardly wait. It's going to be great fun. And I'm looking forward to catching up with you again on Monday night from 7 Queensland time. But before we say goodnight, can we go over our memory verse for the Treasury Project again a couple of times? This week we're learning some

blessing. Ye varecha Adonai v'yish marecha, ye ear Adonai p'navilecha v'hunecha, yisa Adonai p'navilecha v'yaseim lecha shalom. 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

0: a very good morning to you. It's just gone midnight in the eastern states of Australia on Saturday, the 22nd of August 2026. And I'm so glad that we're able to bring this to you at this time of the morning. I thought something a little different this morning for a subject: nature. Yeah, it's all around us, isn't it? Well, men and women go abroad to wonder at the heights of the mountains and the huge waves of the sea and long courses of the rivers and vast compass of the ocean, at circular motions of the stars. Yet they pass by themselves without wondering at the nature of mankind and the Creator's design for His own image. We're going to look at all sorts of aspects of nature this morning from a lot of very famous people and some not so well-known people in some of their thoughts on this subject. I hope that this will be something that's encouraging, relaxing. What else do you need at this time of the morning? But I hope it's good for you. So let's get underway. We're heading towards Dr. Anil and Dr. Shalini Sherian. Yes, that's part two of our program for this morning, continuing from last Saturday.
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3: In Deuteronomy chapter 33, verse 27, it says, "The everlasting God is your place of safety, and His arms will hold you up forever. He will force your enemy out ahead of you." That was Deuteronomy chapter 33, verse 27.
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5: In India, there's a divide developmentally and in terms of poverty. There are more poor people in the north. So I wanted to go and explore and see what it was like. Yeah, the thing is, one thing is people go out looking for greener pastures. But somehow in my life, I've always looked for browner pastures.
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7: Well, today we have more of our conversation with Dr. Anil and Dr. Shalini Sherian from India. As we heard last time, they met at a Christian medical college in southern India. Anil's intention at that time was to become a medical missionary after growing up reading stories about adventurous missionaries. Today, we'll hear about the next step in their journey as they go on to do medical ministry work for several years in a poor rural part of northern India, before eventually leaving to serve in an even poorer part of the world. Once again, Dr. Anil and Dr. Shalini are in our Melbourne studios, along with their good friend, retired Dr. Alan Gisbers.
5: We always thought of North India like sub-Saharan Africa or something. So
7: a mission field right in your own country.
5: Yeah.
7: Mm-hmm. Yeah.
5: So I wanted to go and explore and see what it was like. Is that where God was calling?
7: Mm-hmm.
5: So
7: you wanted another adventure.
5: Yes, definitely. And I wanted to see what it was like, because we had only heard Mm-hmm. And people talking and telling us that it's really bad. If you remember, Bihar is a place where they say the missionaries, you know, more missionaries have died than actually.
7: And you knew that going in?
5: Yeah, I definitely did.
7: But so you still went?
5: Yeah, the thing is, one thing is people go out looking for greener pastures. Mm. But somehow in my life, I've always looked for browner pastures.
7: So not everybody can say that. But the Lord was leading you. That's kind of how you're wired, it sounds like.
5: Yes, definitely.
7: So eventually, the two of you get back together.
5: Yeah, we returned. I wanted to do specialty training in pediatrics. Mm-hmm. Shalini was already doing her residency in obstetrics gynecology.
7: So she helps the babies get born, and then you help them.
5: Yeah,
7: that
5: that's where
7: on.
5: We used to meet, actually.
4: the same baby suit.
7: Was that right?
5: No, the pediatricians are called to go and receive the baby.
7: Oh, because that worked out well. You could meet each other during the day.
5: Yeah, so that's how we sort of, I would say, rediscovered each other and realized that we wanted to move beyond friendship and become a couple. By the way, the college is also called CMC, which some people joke and say it's a couple-making college.
7: But it actually stands for?
4: Christian Medical College.
7: Okay, but we know the real name. So, Ellen, how many people can say romantically that they met because one was an obstetrician and one was a pediatrician?
8: Well, it's a wonderful story. I don't know how frequent it is, but
7: baby brings them together.
8: Absolutely. Well, when we were in India, our home was a place of welcome, and there was a men's hostel and a women's hostel, and they were in separate parts of the campus. Uh-huh. And so we would have Bible studies and home welcome in our home. We had three children, and our children would wander the campus and tell us about which students were meeting up with each other. And some of them would come to our house, hello, can I play with the children? And then a little while later, the other would come and do the same thing. And
7: using your place as a meeting place.
8: Absolutely. Yeah. And of course, on retreats also, would...
7: Anil never did that. Did
8: No. I did not. Anil and Shalini were together because that happened after we left and after they came back to do their postgraduate service.
7: So you married?
5: Yes.
7: And then you served for several years in India. Where did you serve?
5: We then went to work in the northern part of India. Mm-hmm. We did a year actually at the same hospital that she had worked earlier, and then we went up to the north. We first landed up in a place called Fatehpur. Mm-hmm. Fatehpur is in a state called Uttar Pradesh in North India, and that's where we started working. I was a pediatrician, and Shalini was doing obstetrics.
7: Again, meeting with the handover of the baby.
5: But we arrived there, actually, a few months later, our son was born. Mm-hmm. And so I think Shalini arrived there with a baby. How old was...
4: The baby was 45 days old when we arrived there.
7: Wow.
4: The other doctor who was in the hospital had to be there, but when she heard that I was coming, she took leave. So though I was supposed to have been in my maternal leave, I started working immediately, 45 days after.
7: Oh, wow.
4: Yeah.
5: I remember I was there a little earlier, and I was doing all these obstetrics, and I was thinking when Shalini comes, she'll take over. So she arrived, and I literally pulled her to the operating theater.
7: Wow.
4: But then it is not as simple in North India because there was this total gender bias. So when I would talk to the patient about the problem, they would look at me and say, can I talk to the doctor?
7: Oh.
4: And so I had to call Anil and tell him what he has to say, and then he would say it. And especially in when we go into the theater, because nobody else goes past that, the relatives don't know who does the surgery inside. He comes in to resuscitate the baby. I'm doing the surgery, but when we come out, all the people fall at his feet and thank him profusely for.
7: And meanwhile, you did.
4: I did.
7: Were you enjoying that, Anil?
5: Yeah, I wasn't complaining.
7: You sound like a wonderful team. So how long did that go on?
5: Actually, in the same organization, which is called the Emmanuel Hospital Association, it's an indigenous Christian organization. It's a network of about 21 hospitals at that point of time, and is spread out over 10 states. So then we ended up sort of moving from one hospital to another where the need was. Mm-hmm. And so we've worked in about 4 or 5 different locations. But somewhere during that period, maybe a few years later, I suddenly felt God calling me to actually move away from the clinic and to move into doing work in the communities and work doing public health work. Because we saw a lot of sick children and children which we couldn't really help because we didn't have that infrastructure and the medical capabilities. But I felt a lot of these could have been prevented if we had done more work right there at the, in the villages. So I then went on to do some training. I did a master's in public health.
8: Mm-hmm. Yeah, it's like building a fence at the top of a cliff mm-hmm. rather than having a fleet of ambulances at the bottom. And I think that that's a very common analogy mm-hmm. for us to move away from just simply treating the end result to treating the causes. And the causes are often social and community and those sort of things rather than just a lack of medicines. Mm-hmm.
7: So you wanted to do something about that.
5: Yeah, actually, I had a patient one day which spoke to me. I thought God was trying to teach me something. A patient with tuberculosis. And he came from quite a distance. It's about 200 odd kilometers. And he had to take a bus. And he arrived just when our clinic was closing mm-hmm. around 5 p.m. Mm-hmm. And all the staff were ready to wind up and go home. And so they said, send the patient away. Ask him to come tomorrow. But something in my heart said, no, let me listen to the patient. Let me hear his story. And then it turned out that, patients with TB, if they miss their doses, then they call defaulters. Mm. And we generally, scold them and tell them to come on time. So he had already defaulted for 5 months.
7: Oh, wow.
5: So I asked him what happened. And he said, I didn't have any money to buy the medicines. Mm. So he and his family, they sold themselves into what they call bonded labor.
7: Oh, wow.
5: So it's a form of slavery.
7: Mm.
5: And
7: it's legal.
5: Well, yeah, in the sense they're not paid every week or every month.
7: Mm.
5: They are given money and they're given housing wherever they work.
7: Mm-hmm.
5: And they work for the other person. So he kept asking for money to get his medicines, but his employee wouldn't give him the medicine.
7: His employer?
5: Employer. Wouldn't give him the medicines. And then finally, after 5 months, that morning, he got the money. And so he rushed and got into this bus. And then he said, I just have enough money to buy the medicines. So if you ask me to stay overnight, I have no money for accommodation or food.
7: Yeah.
5: So a lot of questions came into my mind that night. Why does this person have to travel all this way just to get his medicines? Isn't there a place? And if you understand, the government actually provides medicines free of charge.
7: Mm-hmm.
5: So there was no reason that he should have sold his family into this, made this arrangements.
7: Yeah.
5: So
7: Was it just lack of education?
5: Lack of education. And they have a lot of faith in the hospital.
7: Mm-hmm.
5: But there's a lack of public services and public provision of health care.
7: Mm-hmm.
5: And if he had the services right in the village or nearby, he could have got his medicines there. He didn't have to come all this way. So, I mean, we feel good that, you know, we're attracting people from far off. But is that what really we should be doing? So, this is one example, but there are many similar patients who actually spoke into my life, and I felt I should do more in the village. And so, I took a decision, and then I, a year later, I decided to go on to do public health.
7: So you could learn all about how all this works, where to place clinics, and help solve this problem that you just encountered.
5: Yeah.
7: And meanwhile, Shalini?
4: I was delivering babies. I mean, you know the population of India.
7: Yes.
4: The labor room can be like a production line.
7: Very busy.
4: Very busy, yes. Yep.
7: And how long did you serve in northern India?
5: We served for over 20 years because this was at somewhere earlier in our... Then we came back and I started different community programs in North India. And then finally, for 7 years, I was in the leadership of the organization, the Emmanuel Hospital Association. I was the director for community health and development. So we were there till about 2013.
7: Our guests today, once again, are Dr. Anil and Dr. Shalini Cherian from India, who are sharing their journey of serving the Lord in medical ministries. We just heard how they served for 20 years in a poor, rural part of northern India. Next, we'll hear how they're called to serve in an even poorer part of the world. All that and more is coming up when we return right here on Real Faith.
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0: 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New day, new life from the afters. Well, let's get back to Dr. Anil and Dr. Shalini right now.
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2: Welcome back. I'm Eric Scadavo, and today, once again, I'm chatting with Dr. Anil and Dr. Shalini Cherian from India, along with their good friend, retired Dr. Alan Gispers. Before the break, we heard about how they did medical ministry work for 20 years in a poor rural part of northern India. Next, we'll hear how they are called to serve in an even poorer part of the world. So originally, you're from southern India,
3: yes,
2: which is a bit better off financially. So
3: yes.
2: You moved to a poorer part of India, in northern India, in rural areas.
3: Yes.
2: But that was not poor enough for you, apparently.
4: It wasn't exactly like that.
2: Okay. But
4: we got a call. We were nearly 50, actually, at that point of time.
2: Mm-hmm.
4: And I was invited because I was doing community health and working with communities. I was invited to be part of a team from the International Christian Medical and Dental Association. They had been invited a few months earlier to visit this new nation of South Sudan.
2: Brand new nation. After 50 years of civil war.
4: Yeah, mm-hmm. They became July 9th, 2011. They became an independent nation. And so we went there in August. I was called in as the public health specialist. So we went around, we talked to a lot of people in the government, we saw some of the facilities, and we developed a report and we sort of handed it over.
2: So it was just a short-term thing.
4: But that was what was intended.
2: Mm.
4: But when I saw the situation there and I saw what they needed, somehow God was sort of, I felt disturbed. Because there was a huge disparity. We were thinking we were working in the poorest areas and, you know, there are not many people there and we are serving. And sure, we were definitely serving and there is a need there even today.
2: Mm-hmm.
4: But this was far beyond what we sort of thought of or imagined. And it so happened that Shalini can tell her part of it.
2: Mm-hmm.
5: So while he was in South Sudan doing the analysis or assessment of the health situation in South Sudan, I was in Sweden doing a training on emergency obstetric care. And this person, Dr. Stefan Bergstrom, conducts this for African nations. And for some reason, he invites a few people from India to come and join. So I went there and there were 10 delegates from South Sudan. It was just within a month after their independence and they nearly didn't make it because at the airport, nobody knew that there was a country called South Sudan. Anyway, they did make it a day later than the rest of us.
2: Mm-hmm.
5: Apart from the training and the daytime, the evenings was dedicated to telling each other about our country and the health situation there. And that's when I heard that the maternal mortality rate, which is the number of women who die during pregnancy and childbirth out of 100,000. So that was 2,000, around 2,000. And I thought I was in the poorest of poorest part of India. That was at that time the poorest district in India where we worked. And there the maternal mortality rate was less than 1,000. It was 700, between 700 to 800. And here it was 2,000, which actually means out of 100 women who get pregnant, two were dying.
2: Oh, wow.
5: And that's what struck me, is so many women dying for something which is not a disease.
2: Mm-hmm.
5: You know, you hear of people dying of malaria, TB, but mm-hmm. They're not supposed to die.
2: And this is something very preventable.
5: Yeah, it's very preventable mm-hmm. if there was enough, healthcare workers. Mm-hmm. And so when we got back, I came back from Sweden and he came back from South Sudan, and we kept talking about this. This mm-hmm. is like unacceptable.
2: Mm-hmm.
5: And so I would say that was our calling, that for me, mm-hmm. that was a calling. And and I think Anil has mentioned many times the word calling. And I think people think a calling has to be one dramatic thing, like mm-hmm. a burning bush or, the thunder and lightning, which Paul saw on his way to Damascus.
2: Yeah.
5: But I would say my calling was more like Nehemiah, mm-hmm. when he heard the suffering of his people back in.
2: Yeah.
5: And this was something that really touched me. It was just the news that there were so many women dying. So,
2: and you knew from your experience
5: that
2: your training,
5: it can be so preventable.
4: Yeah, the stark disparity really hit us.
2: Mm-hmm.
4: And the whole country, about 12.5 million people, had only less than 100 physicians to in their healthcare system.
2: Mm-hmm.
4: Whereas the organization that we were working with 21 hospitals, had about 170 physicians at that point. So it just struck me what's happening, the kind of disparity.
2: Mm-hmm.
4: So we came back and we would suddenly get up in the middle of the night and we would have these conversations. And she was sharing, how mm-hmm. she was burdened for the women.
2: Mm-hmm.
4: And I was thinking, and we sort of prayed about it.
2: Mm-hmm.
4: And a year later, we were invited by the International Christian Medical and Dental Association to consider if you'd be willing to start a health training program in South Sudan. So there wasn't actually any institution or anything earlier
2: mm-hmm.
4: because this was just a new country. So we were invited to do
2: that. So you're going to be pioneers.
4: Yeah, definitely.
2: Yeah. Mm-hmm.
4: And
2: just like you read about when you were a kid, like Albert Schweitzer.
4: Exactly. That's what sort of got me excited initially.
2: Uh-huh.
4: But then we started talking with our friends and our family, and most people said, I think it's not a good idea. You're there in the top, in the sense you're in the leadership of the organization.
2: Mm-hmm.
4: There's so much going for you here right now. And you're still serving people here. Why do you need to go to another place to serve?
2: So the temptation was to keep mm-hmm. with a somewhat comfortable life where you were.
5: Mm-hmm.
4: And our parents also, most people in India, when they think of Africa, they think of, all the dangers.
2: Mm-hmm.
4: So our parents also, my father wasn't there at that time, but our mothers and her, they were not very happy
2: mm-hmm.
4: that we were leaving what they already thought was a bad decision.
2: You're already up there in the poor rural area. Now you're going to go further?
4: Exactly. But then we had to work our way out of our jobs because, when you're in a position of responsibility, it wasn't easy. So it took us nearly another year to finish and,
2: get somebody trained to be
4: handover.
5: Mm-hmm.
4: That's what happened. So we left in 2014, early January 2nd or something, we decided to travel as a family to mm-hmm. South Sudan.
2: Oh, and how many children do you have at this point? In 2014?
4: Two sons.
2: Okay.
4: And one was just entering university, and the other one was still in school in India.
2: So, South Sudan, new country, what happened?
4: There were no signs of anything of modernity. They hardly had any paved roads. Most people, there was no electricity in most parts.
2: So you're
4: kind
2: of like going in a time machine back in time.
4: Exactly. That's how I always describe
2: it. Is that right?
4: It's like going back nearly 80 or 100 years back in time.
2: You're really a pioneer at that point.
4: We didn't think it would be like that, but that's what we... People only lived in, grass thatched huts, and there was nothing except... I would say maybe the mobile phone was just coming in.
2: Mm-hmm.
4: And most people were illiterate and uneducated.
2: Mm-hmm.
4: So it took us by surprise, but also there was a sense of excitement, because very rarely do you get to go back in time, like you say, to be there at the start.
2: Shalini, how excited were you?
5: We knew there was, because we did an initial trip there in 2013 before we actually finally decided to go there in 2014. I knew there was no electricity and, I mean, all those things. So, I mean, no cooking fuel. The people were still, even in the so-called five-star hotels in South Sudan, they would cook on coal fire or firewood.
2: Is that right? So that really is primitive.
4: That's 2011. Things have moved on since.
2: Oh, okay.
5: Yeah. And, yeah, so my biggest worry was, how can I live without a fridge?
2: I think I would be thinking about that too.
5: I mean, I can do without maybe an AC. I could do without, you know, things.
2: And it's hot there.
4: Very hot.
2: So no AC.
4: I mean, there's no electricity, so...
2: My brain is just exploding here trying to think of all the things I would be struggling with.
5: Yeah, it's very difficult because people would tell me, you know, I'll ask a recipe for something and they'll say you have to chill it in the fridge for 1 hour, and it's, that goes out of the window.
2: Different recipe.
4: We would have these conversations, but finally the point came that, you know, initially we would put certain conditions, you know, and say, okay, maybe short time, 2 years. But then what struck us, if you're doing it because you want to serve God and it's God calling you, then surely He has a plan. You know, He knows you and He'll take care of you. But there's that, you know, it feels like you're jumping off a cliff.
2: And now, I don't know if I like that analogy. Jumping off a cliff, that's not very attractive.
5: But trusting in God to hold you up.
4: Because then God actually holds you, and that's what happened in us. There's a twist in our story after that.
2: Yes, let's get to this twist.
4: We were supposed to arrive there, and then we found that there was a war starting up, a conflict starting up.
2: Oh.
4: It started as a political problem.
2: It wasn't hard enough without the fridge, without the AC. Now all of a sudden the civil war started up again. Is that what happened?
4: That's what happened. And then
2: now you find yourself in this primitive country in the middle of
4: We hadn't conflict. Even reached there, actually. Oh. We were stuck in Nairobi because there were no planes to get in. And so we stayed in Nairobi with a friend for a few weeks. Then I went in, and it was like the place that we were supposed to start was a ghost town. There were only dead bodies, and you know, it was a town called Bor. But then what happened is we then had to relocate to Uganda. We worked there for 5 years.
2: Well, that was part two of my conversation with Dr. Anil and Dr. Shalini Cherian from India, along with their good friend, retired Dr. Alan Gisbers. As we've heard, in 2014, they responded to God's call to begin a new mission project in South Sudan, Africa. Specifically, they were to establish a medical and nursing school supported by the International Christian Medical and Dental Association, or ICMDA. However, as we also heard, there was a plot twist. Just as they had accepted the calling from the Lord to live in an extremely primitive country with no electricity, civil war broke out once again, and they couldn't even get in the country. Next time, we'll hear how this turned out to be a blessing in disguise. Meanwhile, to learn more about the International Christian Medical and Dental Association, their website is icmda.net. 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Well, until next time, when we'll hear more of Dr. Anil and Dr. Shalini's adventurous journey, I'm Eric Scadabo. So long, and God bless.
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0: We're looking this morning at nature. Augustine said miracles are not contrary to nature, but only contrary to what we know about nature. Have you ever thought of that? It's a miracle. Well, I'll say it again. Miracles are not contrary to nature, but they're only contrary to what we know about nature. C.S. Lewis said, miracles do not, in fact, break the laws of nature. God has created something amazing around about us. It is nature. We live in nature. Oh, we may live in the center of a city and say, well, there's not much of nature here. Well, you think of all the individuals who are walking around in the city, and all the trees that grow for shady corners, and all of the birds that fly in and around the whole of the city, and even the rats and mice who keep on cleaning up all sorts of things that we don't want to see. It's all nature. It all has its place and its role because it comes from the Creator.
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0: Howard Schultz, the founder of Starbucks Coffee, had a turning point moment that changed everything. I'm Benjamin Windle with the Life Minute. He went to Italy. Side note, I'm part Italian. Schultz discovered the Italian coffee lounge. The thing was, for the Italians, coffee wasn't just some sort of transactional moment. No, no, they lounged. They savored. They talked and laughed. Coffee was social. It was relational. He came back to the US with an idea that went on to revolutionize the coffee industry with a concept called the third place, a place outside of work and home to truly connect. Howard said this, "It's seizing the day and accepting responsibility for your future. It's seeing what other people don't see." That speaks to all of us. How can we see what other people don't see? There is often something extraordinary in the ordinary right in front of us. I'm Benjamin Windle.
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story. You know, I love to think of nature as an unlimited broadcasting station through which God speaks to us each and every hour of the day. But that's only if we will tune our soul and our spirit into it. Nature, God's greatest work. Indeed, his greatest creative work is all of nature.

0: Very good morning to you on this Saturday, the 22nd of August 2026. Just gone 1 o'clock in the eastern states and 12:30 in the central states. We're thinking this morning on the subject of nature and all creatures of our God and King and so much more. The weather, the sunshine, the moonshine, all of the other things that happen around us. Even that bird that just flew past. Yes, it's nature everywhere. That wind that's just gently blowing, or maybe it's blowing with some effort around where you are. Martin Luther said, "In nature, our Lord has written his promise of resurrection, not in books alone, but in every leaf of the springtime." And shortly it'll be springtime here in New Zealand. Why am I thinking about New Zealand? Well, it will be in New Zealand too, but also in Australia. It's going to be our springtime very soon. And in nature, our Lord has written his promise of resurrection, not in books alone, but every fresh leaf of the springtime.
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0: The book of Acts is a wonderful part of God's Word that lives and abides forever. It's faith building. It's a lamp to our feet. It's a light to our path. It is good seed engrafted in our hearts that saves the soul. It is sincere milk to the babe and strong meat to the mature. Oh, how versatile is God's Word. So we're learning the book of Acts, which focuses on the birth and growth of the Christian church courtesy of the power of the Holy Spirit. And we have Paul the Apostle in Ephesus at the time of our particular lesson. In fact, Paul's not really mentioned very much here at all. It has to do with what we call an exorcism that goes awry. In other words, somebody was trying to cast out devils, and it backfired in their face. In many ways, it's an amusing incident, but the whole point of the exercise is to learn there is power in the name of Jesus. Think of the power of God is not unlike electricity in this regard. When you properly harness electricity, it gives power and quality of life to those that receive it. However, if you don't handle electricity in a proper manner, or you actually misuse it, it can be catastrophic. Well, that's what happens here in Acts chapter 19, verses 13 to 20, where an exorcism goes awry. We're going to learn about the seven sons of Sceva, how they tried to cast out devils from one man, but when they used the same formula that Paul used, it was, of course, counterproductive. We've got here in verse 15, when they tried to cast out the devil, it says that the evil spirit answered. Now, this is from the voice of the man, the mouth of the man who was demon-possessed, and he makes this statement, Jesus, I know, and Paul, I know, but who are you? It is amazing, but when you walk with God, you should be known in heaven. Indeed, your name should be written in heaven. But there is also the possibility, and I don't want to make a big doctrine out of this because I don't think the Bible says a whole lot, but you ought to be known in hell too, if this is what the demon's saying. Think of Paul. He is a thoroughly redeemed man, but the demons knew who he was. Now, it could also be, but again, I don't want to make a doctrine out of it, the demons knew about him before he repented and came to Christ because he was doing the devil's work by trying to destroy the early church. But it could also be that the demons knew him. In fact, indeed, this is the case. They knew him because he was God's servant and he was wreaking havoc with the kingdom of Satan. So you have a bad start for an exorcism with the seven sons of Sceva. The evil spirit replies, and then the demonized man does a counterattack, and he basically humbles, humiliates, and disgraces the seven sons of Sceva. Plus, to mention, he wounded them. That was his counterattack, and this became big news in the region, and Jesus Christ got the glory. When that happened, it was time for spring house cleaning to get rid of all the black magic and to bring in the kingdom of God.
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Just thinking again about nature, look at the beautiful butterflies and learn from them to trust in God. One might wonder where it could live in tempestuous nights or in the whirlwinds or the stormy day. But I have noticed that it is safe and dry under the broad leaf, while rivers below have been flooded and the mountain oaks have been torn up from their roots. What an observation. Storm comes, everything gets messed up. Storm stops, the sun comes out. So also does the butterfly and so much else of creative work. Great thought that God has provided in creation places and understanding of how to find them, sown into the very nature of creatures like the butterfly. Great thoughts there from Jeremy Taylor. Nature, it's all around us.

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What we may call man's power over nature actually turns out to be a power exercised only by certain men over other men, using nature as an instrument. Thought there from C.S. Lewis, but you think about it. There are so many people who are in places possibly where they shouldn't ought to be by our consideration. People who get into exercise power, and they'll even use nature to have power over other mankind. Yes, nature itself is being used as an instrument of oppression. God never intended it that way. God never intended us to manipulate his handiwork in order that one group of people may dominate the lives of others. We can cut off the water. We can cut down all the trees. We can prevent all sorts of farming and other things happening in certain areas because we have some other sort of idea of what nature can do for us, like driving windmills, like the sun shining and transforming it into electricity at the price, the cost of nature around us. I thank God that he is not taken by surprise, because he is the creator of all time and he sees all of the life of mankind here at one, in one focus. He sees eternity. Yesterday, today, and the forever tomorrow. He is unchanged. It's us. It's the men and women, the people of the earth who try to distort what nature has been providing us for generations. It's God's creation. Why are we meddling with it?

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Whether you're working the night shift or not sleeping so well, Phil Dunk has you covered. This is Overnights on Vision.

and a very good Saturday morning all across Australia. It is Saturday the 22nd of August. It's 2 o'clock in the eastern states, 1:30 in the central states, and it's midnight in the west. And I'm glad that we are here all on the same calendar page. Wonderful thing, isn't it? It's all nature. It's the way God created. We're talking about nature this morning. George Washington Carver said, "Reading about nature is just fine, but if a person walks beside a river, or stands in the woods, or sits by the ocean and listens carefully, he can learn more than what is in the books. For they, those things, those sounds, the very scents, the smell, that is, the warmth, the cold, the wind, other things, they all speak with the voice of God to our hearts. We are part of God's creation, and nature all about us is the place that he has chosen to put us into. We may be sitting in the middle of a very droll city thinking, well, there's nothing so miraculous about this. Well, yes, there is. There is a miracle of nature everywhere, even the very breath that we breathe. Even the very steps that we take upon this earth. The ability to go and be involved in those things that are good for our body. All created by God. And all of those things that he has given the understanding of mankind to create for the maintenance of our health, to keep us fed, to bring us water, to keep on supplying in so many areas because of the understanding that he has sown into the minds of those that he created. Simple men and women.

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4: Psalm 118 verse 24 says, "This is the day the Lord has made. Let us rejoice and be glad in it." That's from Psalm 118 verse 24.
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5: If Christ is my life, there are no accidents. There are things that God may allow. There are some things that God sends. There are attention getters that God brings into our life. No such thing as an accident. God, who is able to keep us, to protect us, to provide for us, and to guide us, there's no such thing as an accident. God is sovereign and powerful enough to protect us in any and every given situation. When God wants to get our attention and He allows something unusual to happen, we are to look to say, "Lord, what do you say?"
6: God intends to lead us and guide us, but sometimes we're simply not listening. We might be praying, but our focus is really on something else. Welcome to In Touch, the teaching ministry of Dr. Charles Stanley. Before the Lord can communicate with us, He often has to get our attention. And that's what we'll learn about as we continue our series on listening to God. Let's listen in to Dr. Stanley's message.
5: If I am walking in the Spirit and listening to Him, I'm going to be able to perceive what God is saying to me at that given time. The problem is we don't always walk in the Spirit. We're not always living in the Spirit or by the Spirit. There are times when we choose to do things our own way, make it go our own way, do our own thing. We've got our own plans, and sometimes we are headed so fast in a given direction that if God spoke, He couldn't be heard because now we're not listening to Him. Sometimes we are so prone to listen to what other people think, other people's opinions, their attitudes, getting their approval and their praise, we can't even hear God speak. What I want to talk about today is this. How does God get our attention when He wants to speak to us? Verse 1, chapter 3 of Exodus. Now Moses was pasturing the flock of Jethro, his father-in-law, the priest of Midian. He led the flock to the west side of the wilderness and came to Horeb, the mountain of God. Now watch this. And the angel of the Lord appeared to him in a blazing fire from the midst of a bush. And he looked, and behold, the bush was burning with fire, yet the bush was not consumed. Now listen. So Moses said, "I must turn aside now and see this marvelous sight while the bush is not burned up." When the Lord saw that he turned aside to look, God called to him from the midst of the bush and said, "Moses, Moses." And he said, "Here I am." Out of a situation unlike anything he'd ever experienced before, God got his attention. He had never seen anything like that. Something so unusual, he had to stop and ask. Then God spoke to him. What you and I must do is to learn to live and listen, look for the presence of God in every circumstance of life. Now listen to me. You hear people who are looking for demons behind every bush. Forget it. A child of God walking in the Spirit is to look for the handiwork, the footprint, and the handprint of Almighty God in every single situation of life. If God is sovereign and you and I are His kept children, there's no such thing as an accident in the life of the child of God. If you and I, listen, if we have and we do have the life of Jesus Christ within us, He said, "Christ, who is your life?" If Christ is my life, there are no accidents. There are things that God may allow. There are some things that God sends. There are attention getters that God brings into our life. No such thing as an accident. God in His sovereign will, He says, God who is able to keep us. God is the keeper of His children. That's why He said Jesus is the shepherd and we're the sheep. To protect us, to provide for us, and to guide us, there's no such thing as an accident. God is sovereign and powerful enough to protect us in any and every given situation. When God wants to get our attention and He allows something unusual to happen, we are to look to say, Lord, what are you saying? For example, suppose you went in tomorrow morning and your boss said to you 30 minutes after you got there, I want to tell you, hate to tell you this, but as of right now, I'm having to let you go. I'll give you 2 weeks pay and that's it. I don't have any real explanation. That's just the way it is. You may do one of three things. You may begin to wring your hands and think, how am I going to do this? What in the world is going to happen? What is my wife going to say? What are my friends going to think? What are my fellow employees going to say? And then you may say, God, why are you doing this to me? Why have you allowed this to happen to me? I go to church. I give my tithe. I try to be obedient. Listen, the response is none of that. The response is, Lord, what are you saying? Because listen, if God is in everything, and if He's not God. He's in everything in some fashion, form, or the other. If He's in everything, the natural, normal, proper response for the believer, whatever the situation is, Lord, what are you saying? I just want to hear from you. Because the same God who gave the man the job, the same God who allowed the job to be taken away, or who took it away Himself, is the same God who's got something else in mind. The goodness of God, the blessing of God, the unusual things that happen in life. All right? Then number seven, if you look in the book of Joshua for a moment, and all of these are ways that God gets our attention. You recall in the seventh chapter of Joshua what's happening. Let me give you a little background. The nation of Israel now, 40 years later, all the adults have died. They've come to the promised land. Their first responsibility is to take the city of Jericho, walled city. They do exactly what God says. Once a day, they march around the city. The seventh day, seven times, blow the trumpet, shout, and the walls come tumbling down. You talking about a victory? I mean, they had a tremendous celebration, praising the Lord. The next challenge is Ai. Ai is just a little old town up the road, not too far. Listen, if you can wipe out Jericho, Ai is a pushover. So they send up a small band of soldiers to take care of Ai, you know, just get rid of that and let's get on with the next city. What happens? God gets their attention. They come back humiliated. They lost a number of men. They came back, and it's interesting what the Bible says in verse 5. Because when Jericho's walls came tumbling down, the fear of God penetrated every single nation within the realm of the promised land. Listen, they were on the home ground of their enemies, men who were trained in battle. They were on the home ground of their enemies who knew the land better than they did. The defeat of Jericho put the fear of God in the hearts of their enemies. But listen to what these people felt when they came back after Ai, a little small city, having been humiliated into defeat. The scripture says in the last phrase of verse 5, they struck them down on the descent. So the hearts of the people melted and became as water. These who before were like steel and like iron. We are walking in the will of God and God is going to conquer this nation for us. And now that same steel heart moves. What? He says it becomes water. Their hearts melt and become like water. They were scared to death. Friend, isn't that a description of us sometimes? Listen to me carefully. When God has blessed you spiritually, when God has blessed you financially, when God has done something super in your life, whatever its nature may be, friend, that is the time to remember Ai. I don't mean to be afraid now. I'm not talking about thinking, oh God, what are you going to do? He's just going to bless you. But you see, His blessings should bring about the response of thanksgiving and praise and our very precise, exact attention, because following a great blessing from God, the next step must be in the right direction. We must be sensitive to the voice of God. What is God saying? Lest we become proud, egotistical, take for granted, self-dependent, self-secure, and take God's blessing and ruin the whole thing. So what does He do? He lets failure come. How many men in business have experienced failure and they've said, I don't understand this, I can't figure out what's happened. They just turn around and go right back into it, not to stop to think, Lord, what are you trying to say to me? Now listen, there is a difference in failing and being a failure. My failure in this given incident may prove to be the greatest stepping stone to success in my life if I am wise enough in the midst of that failure to say, Lord, what are you saying? You must be trying to get my attention about something in my life. If failure today can make you a success tomorrow, aren't you willing to fail in a small thing to succeed in a larger thing? Having failed does not make you a failure, but having failed and responding properly can be the stepping stone to the greatest success in your life. They failed only to be successful thereafter. All right? Then here's one that nobody likes. On over to Judges, chapter 6. How does God get our attention? If we had our way, probably this would be one of the last ones you would choose. Sometimes to get our attention, God dries up our finances. Now, how many of you like that approach? Isn't it amazing? God knows exactly what it takes, doesn't he? All right, listen to what's happening here. In the book of Judges, the whole theme of the book of Judges is this. Every man did what was right in his own eyes, had his own thing going, doing his own thing. The whole nation of Israel did. Time after time after time, they were falling into idolatry, intermarrying with the heathens of their day. And the scripture says, the sons of Israel did what was evil in the sight of the Lord, and the Lord gave them into the hands of Midian 7 years. Now, here's what they did. Remembering that these were agricultural people and herdsmen and so forth. It says that the Midianites prevailed against them, drove the people of Israel, in verse 2, into the dens, the mountains, the caves, and the strongholds. For it was when Israel had sown that the Midianites would come up with the Amalekites and the sons of the east and go against them. They would come against them and destroy the produce of the earth as far as Gaza, leave no sustenance in Israel as well as no sheep, ox, or donkeys. They would come up with their livestock and their tents. They would come in like locusts for number. But they and their camels were innumerable, and they came into the land to devastate it. So Israel was brought very low because of Midian, and the sons of Israel then cried to the Lord. When did they cry to the Lord? When God took away every material possession they had and drove them into the dens, the caves, the mountains to hide for their lives. God knew exactly what it would take to get their attention. That is, take away all their material possessions. Has God ever dried up your finances? Listen, it may have been that one time in your life, it was like an ocean. God started drying it up. Then it became like a sea. Then it dried it up to a river. Then it dried up to a creek. Then it dried up to a stream. Then it dried up to a little fountain. And then finally cut the whole thing off. You ask the average man, what is the toughest way for God to get your attention? And he'll tell you, if God dries up my finances. That's a tough way to have to hear from God. There are people seated right here today that I know personally whom God dried up everything they had. I mean, he dried it up. It's like gunpowder. There wasn't anything left. He got their attention. But it took God getting their attention to force them to face an issue in their life. And you see, if God wants to bless you, and I'm not saying that he's going to bless everybody the same financially. That's not God's plan. He knows exactly what you and I need. And he knows how much we need. He can dry up a poor man's small salary to get his attention just as quickly as he'll dry up a rich man's wealth to get his attention. The issue is not how much. There's nothing to do with it. The issue is, what is the way and the means God can use to get our attention to say, Lord, what are you saying to me? And drying up the finances is one way. He just dried up everything. He took everything Israel had and drove them to the mountains and the caves and the dens to get their attention. What was their response? The Bible says the sons of Israel cried to the Lord. What did God do? He delivered them from the Midianites and blessed them. All right. Look in Numbers chapter 21 for a moment. Another way that God gets our attention, and that is through tragedy. In the 21st chapter of Numbers, here's a scripture that is referred to in John chapter 3 when Jesus was talking to Nicodemus. The people of Israel had been blessed of God. And verse 4 says, they set out from Mount Hor by the way of the Red Sea to go around the land of Edom. And the people became impatient because of the journey. They didn't want to bypass the Edomites, but God didn't want them fighting the Edomites. So they had to bypass the Edomites. It was a rather long and difficult journey. The people spoke against God and Moses. Here's what they said. Why have you brought us up out of Egypt to die in the wilderness? Isn't it strange how short our memory is under the whips of the taskmasters of the Egyptians? And here they are free. God's provided for them. Listen to what they're complaining about. Why have you brought us up out of Egypt to die in the wilderness? There's no food, no water, and we loathe this miserable food that you keep raining out of heaven. We're sick and tired of that. Oh, is that right? So what does God do? The Lord sent fiery serpents among the people and bit the people, and many of them died. And what happens? The people came to Moses and said, "We've sinned because we've spoken against the Lord and you. Intercede with the Lord that he may remove the serpents from us." And Moses interceded for the people, and God answered their prayer. You say, well, does God send tragedy to get our attention? You and I have no right to look at anybody else's circumstances and say, well, the reason that happened in their life is God's trying to do it. We don't have the right to do that. But we should look at every tragic situation to ask, God, what are you trying to say? When tragedy takes place, you and I need to ask ourselves the question, Lord, what are you trying to say? Then let me mention one last one. 2 Chronicles, look there for a moment, if you will. Hezekiah was a pretty good king. Same thing happened to him, happens to lots of folks. The Lord had blessed him. They had just come through a tremendous victory. 185,000 Assyrians. 185,000 Assyrians had been wiped out in the wink of God's eye. One angel took care of the whole crowd. The scripture says, so the Lord saved, verse 22 of chapter 32, the Lord saved Hezekiah, the inhabitants of Jerusalem, from the hand of Sennacherib, the king of Assyria, and from the hand of all others, and guided them on every side. Blessed, blessed, blessed was Hezekiah. But listen to what happened. Many were bringing gifts to the Lord at Jerusalem and choice presents to Hezekiah, king of Judah, so that he was exalted in the sight of all nations thereafter. In those days, Hezekiah became mortally ill. And he prayed to the Lord. And the Lord spoke to him and gave him a sign, but Hezekiah gave no return for the benefit he received because his heart was proud. Therefore, God came on him and on Judah and Jerusalem. Somebody says, God doesn't ever make anybody sick. Go back to David's son. He struck him with sickness. Hezekiah became mortally ill. Why do you think he became mortally ill? God didn't just put that in between two verses that talk about his pride. One of the ways that God gets our attention is through sickness and through affliction. For example, how did God get the attention of Saul of Tarsus on the Damascus Road on his way to destroy the church of God? He blinded his eyes. And for 3 days, he couldn't see anything. You don't think that got his attention? You better believe it did. Now, let me say this. I don't think we can say God uses any one of these on anybody. He may use a combination of them. I know in my own heart, the two that he uses most on me is, number one, a restlessness in my spirit. And number two, if I don't listen to that, he just lays me out physically. Things I bring on myself. I can't blame anybody. You say, well, did God make you that way? I'll tell you what, listen to me. When you and I are not listening to God and the conflict is within us and God's trying to get our attention, the restlessness, we make foolish decisions physically. Too much work, not enough rest, no recreation, whatever it might be, till finally God just lays us out and gets our attention. Now listen to me carefully. I believe in healing. I don't believe that God's for healing lines. I believe that God will do it anytime he says he will. He says if there's anybody sick, call for the elders of the church. Let them go and lay hands on them, anoint them with oil and pray, getting their hearts cleaned out first before you can ask for any healing to go on, because more than likely what brought it on was something spiritual internal anyway. You ask any medical doctor, he'll tell you 75% of the people in the hospitals are there because of something going on the inside of them that has resulted in something physical. Thank God nobody came and prayed for me until God was finished dealing with me. We have to be very, very careful when we go to pray for somebody to be healed, that we don't get in the way of God of doing what God is in the process of doing. God laid me aside to turn my life around radically, and I needed it. The worst thing that could have happened was to have been healed and have missed what God did. Listen, God wasn't about to heal me till he straightened Charles Stanley out on the inside. And when he dealt with me, I began to get well. On the last Friday, when God settled it all between myself and him, I began to get well. God brought me to a decision that was absolutely necessary to be made, had to be made, and I'm sure I would never have made it if he hadn't laid me down and forced me to face the issue. You say, well, you sound mighty rebellious and stubborn. Maybe I am. I don't want to be. I don't choose to be. But I'm sure that sometimes as we move along, God knows what it takes. That's why sometimes we complain about these things when they happen. But I hope I'm in the process of learning. If God lays you down, look up and ask, Lord, what are you trying to say? So I've given you 10 ways that God may use to get your attention. He doesn't use them all the same way on the same people. Here's his omniscience. He knows exactly, listen to me, he knows exactly what it'll take at this point in your life to get your attention. And I simply want to ask you one question. Have you seen any of these things occurring and reoccurring in your life over a period of time that you can say, my goodness me, that's what God's been trying to do in my life? Then, my friend, look up and listen and tell him that you're all ears, not just to hear, but to hear in order to obey, in order that God's loving care for you may protect you for the present and for the future.
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6: Since God is trustworthy, we really shouldn't hesitate following His direction. We can trust His plan. 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
11: If I should ask you, do you love God? Why, sure. Well, are you obeying Him? He says, if you love me, you'll obey me. Watch this. Not only if we love Him will we obey Him, but if we love Him, listen, we desire to obey Him because we understand He has the best for us. There's no way to improve on God's plan. Nobody ever has. It cannot be done. And God has the best plan for your life. Lord, I'm going to do what You tell me to do. I don't know how it's going to work out. Sometimes we don't. God, it looks like it's going to be painful. Looks like it's going to be hurtful. Looks like I'm going to get rejected. Looks like I'm going to lose in this whole deal. But if this is what You want me to do, I'm going to obey You because I love You. Now, obeying God's not always easy. But listen, if you live by this principle, you will be blessed all your life, no matter what. Obey God, the sovereign of the universe, the author of love, the giver of every good and perfect gift. If you love me, He says you will obey me. If you obey me and leave all the consequences to me, I will take care of your consequences. And you see, for a person to disobey God, here's what they're saying. I don't like what He wants. I don't want what He wants. Or I think I can improve on this. Or I'm going to do it my way. You cannot improve on the best. Obey God, leave all the consequences to Him. Do you realize what that means? That means you don't have to worry about a lot of things.
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Jonathan Edwards said, think about it, surely there is something in the unruffled calm of nature that overawes our little anxieties and our doubts. The sight of a deep blue sky and the clustering of stars there set above us to impart a quiet to the mind. So much else that God has tuned in with us, what he sowed in us, our understanding, our passions, our comprehension, all part of God's work, all part of creation. Nature is found both within us and all around us. Let's live and glorify the God of creation by following his ways and appreciating all of the works of his hands, for he has done amazing things for us here on this Saturday, the 22nd of September, August, 22nd of August, not getting ahead of myself, 2026.

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A great bargain, good news, even bad news. 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
1: Consider Proverbs 2 and verse 6. Only the Lord gives wisdom. Here's Paul's prayer for the Ephesian church, recorded in Ephesians 1:17, that God may give you the spirit of wisdom and revelation. For the Colossian church, he asked that God would fill them with the knowledge of his will in all wisdom and spiritual understanding. That's in Colossians 1:9. James wrote, "If any of you lacks wisdom, let him ask God, and it will be given to him. But let him ask in faith with no doubting." That's James chapter 1. Godly wisdom also comes to us by Bible reading. This is why Paul, in his last letter before being beheaded for the gospel, wrote to his successor Timothy, and he said, "From childhood you have known the Holy Scriptures, which are able to make you wise for salvation." How would you know that the wisdom you're walking in comes from God? James 3 verse 17. "But the wisdom that comes from heaven is first of all pure, then peace-loving, considerate, submissive, full of mercy and good fruit, impartial and sincere." As young Solomon took to the throne of Israel, God asked him, "What shall I give you?" And Solomon answered, "Give to your servant an understanding heart." The speech pleased the Lord that Solomon had asked this thing. You can read about that in 1 Kings chapter 3. As a result, Solomon became known as one of the wisest men who ever lived, and he wrote three of the books of the Bible. And the God who gave him wisdom will give it to you too. All you have to do is pray for it and open your heart and mind to his word. So pray for wisdom. That's Vision's Word for Today.
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We're talking this morning about nature and the simplicity of things around us that so often we overlook and we don't think very deeply about. Oh yes, that's a tree. I know what kind it is. It's a gum tree. Yeah, lovely, isn't it? Yes, it looks nice. Martin Luther said this, in the true nature of things, when we rightly consider it, every green tree is far more glorious than if it were made by the hands of men in gold and silver. The simple, creative things of God around about us. Let's not just ignore them. Let's just not take things for granted. Even the rain that falls, causing you to put on your windscreen wiper in your car. It's God's creation. It's there for a reason. It washes. It cleans the air. It cleans the earth. It gives the earth survival water. And all of the fruit and vegetables that we eat are part of the cycle of the rain. It's amazing, isn't it? You think enough about nature and suddenly your heart and your mind can be opened to all sorts of things of the greatness of God that we never even consider for a second.

And I hope you're having a good beginning to Saturday, the 22nd of August 2026. Here in Australia, it's 3 o'clock in the east, 2:30 in the central states, and 1 o'clock in the west. Special shout out to those men and women who are driving the heavy transports, taking all of the things that we need from the supplier to the people who will be selling them to us or passing them on to us or whatever. What a great job you do overnight. And I just want to give you a shout out and affirm the appreciation we have for our truckies. We're talking this morning about creation, and as the truckies are driving through all kinds of different forms of our great white land, great wide land, I know that you will be seeing creation even in the sunrises shortly going to be in the area where you are. Even in the first light of the red hills or the green forests or the blue sea, whatever it is that you're going past,

0: you see creation all the time. I wonder how deeply you think about it. Matthew Henry, who was the author of what is the most referred to commentary of the whole Bible, he said this: by the light of nature, we see God as God above us, but the light of the law, by the light of the law, we see him as God against us, but by the light of the good news of the gospel found in our Bible, we see him as Emmanuel, which means God with us. We see him by the light of creation, God above. We see him in the light of the law, God here below, setting our rules. By the light of the gospel, we can see him as Emmanuel. And that word means God with us. This is a new day.
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6: In the Bible, in Psalm 40, verse 2, it says, "The Lord lifted me out of the pit of despair, out of the mud and the mire. He set my feet on solid ground and steadied me as I walked along." That was Psalm 40, verse 2.
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0: This is Messages of Hope. Today I'm talking with Sue about supporting her son through mental illness. Sue, when did you first know that something was not quite right with your son?
1: As a younger person, he'd been very sociable, a little go-getter. But in his later years of high school, we noticed that he was changing. He was becoming more withdrawn and not really communicating. We looked for explanations naturally. So we thought a lot in terms of physical things. Was it something like chronic fatigue? But there wasn't really an answer specifically. So the trend continued. He became more and more withdrawn and found it difficult to communicate, to even express what emotions he was having. He wasn't seeing friends anymore.

0: So how are you feeling emotionally and when you're thinking something not right here? How did you feel?
1: Confused. We were not at all confident about how to try and be helpful, just where to go.
0: What eventually happened that brought some clarity to your son's mental health?
1: After quite some time, and also him taking an action where he needed to be hospitalised, there was a diagnosis of depression. But even then, there seemed to be some realisation that maybe depression wasn't the full answer.
0: Can you talk about what led up to that first time in the hospital?
1: If I look back, I think God must have had a hand, because I assumed at this particular time of day, it was late afternoon, that my son was at work, because that was the normal thing for that day. But then his work rang up and said that he's not in. So I was taken aback and rushed out to his room, which was a little detached from the house. The door was locked and I couldn't get any response, so I forced it. I broke in and there he was, basically out to it. I could see empty packaging of what he'd taken. He actually came to and started running away, and I virtually had to go and try and chase him and say, please get in the car, I need to take you to hospital. He did get in the car and I drove him up to emergency.
0: So after his time in hospital, you still didn't have a clear idea of what was wrong. Did that make you more fearful?
1: Yes, I was very anxious when he was coming home, because at this stage there was still a lot of uncertainty about what really is going on. There were certainly times of questioning, should I go to work today or should I be here? In case something happens. So you're aware that at times you very much feel that you're taking a risk. But as much as I could, I would go on with usual things. But try and have a plan in mind. Remind my son, look, I'll be back at such and such a time. If you need one of us before that, leave a message for me at school. Or we'd suggest some action that he would have. In those early years, we kept a book, like an exercise book, and either in an evening or early in the day, he and I would sit down together and we'd write maybe four or five things that he would aim to do that day. And it might just be have a shower, eat lunch. But as time went on, they'd become more involved things. And until after years, it would be catch the bus to work. But yes, it is quite daunting when you're worried that there is a danger.

know someone with a mental illness? What have you learned and what's been helpful to you? We'd love to hear your thoughts by sharing it on our Facebook page. Just search for our page, Messages of Hope, and make a comment. Your experience can help others going through something similar. That's Facebook, Messages of Hope. Coming up, Sue will share more about coping with a loved one's mental illness.

0: This is Messages of Hope, and today I'm talking with Sue about her experience as a mother of a son with a mental illness. After many years and a second major admission to hospital, her son was finally diagnosed with schizophrenia.
1: I remember one occasion, not very long after the diagnosis of schizophrenia, where initially there's sadness, but also before long, some feelings of relief too, because not only is there a clearer path with treatment, but I remember a bit of a light bulb moment where I was reading through a list of symptoms of schizophrenia, say there's about 15 things, and maybe there were nine or so things where I thought, oh yes, that's what we've seen, that's what he's like, that's our experience. And suddenly thinking, oh, that's normal for schizophrenia. And as time has gone on, there have been occasions where maybe my son has expressed a particular fear or worry, where I've been able to say, well, you're thinking that way because of your illness. So that helps me. It's hard to know to what extent that helps him. And yet with a comment like that has appeared many times to just help him settle that bit and perhaps let go of that particular worry a little bit.
0: What are some of the other things you've learned about schizophrenia?
1: Well, I'd vaguely had this idea of split personality, and the more we lived with it, the more we thought that's not what it is. But at some stage I heard the expression split mind, which is a lot closer. There are times in something our son would say where there seemed to be a couple of thoughts that really had nothing to do with each other, but he was sort of putting them together. So that was a closer concept, a split mind. Things are just not connecting in the way we would normally expect. Also, I'd heard words like paranoia, but I'd had no idea of the degree that fear, and often to us irrational fear, is just so consuming and restricting and crippling. I'm grateful that he has been, in his case, a person who will always take his medication. That's an enormous challenge for people when the one they're concerned about might suddenly stop, or that just throws everything further into chaos. But he's done that. He's continued to have very regular support from a GP, from a psychiatrist. He fully cooperates with doing those things.
0: And how have you found support through all the unknowns, the challenges, and I guess the self-doubt?
1: Well, a constant for me has been prayer. And there are those desperate times you just don't know. And it's hard to even know exactly what to pray for. So often my prayer would simply be, help, have mercy on us. And again, you do access what help you can get from medical people, and you do get help. It's really important to continue with the other important things in your life. So my various friends that I can meet up with and have coffee, that really helps me. And I'm not necessarily talking about my son. I'm just living and relating, and find it helps me keep going. And for me, going to church helps a lot. I do feel I need to, and that it's nourishing for me to receive God's grace and strength.
0: So how does that actually help? Can you explain that a little more?
1: I think the best word for me is reassurance. I know if I'm really immersed in the worry, I'm focusing on me or I'm focusing on my son, I know in my head God's there and with us, but I'm not really focusing on that, and I'm getting to a point of thinking that we are battling on our own. So just coming into his presence to be reassured, yes, I'm right in there with you in all this, is enough to keep going. Yeah, okay, God's on our side.
0: Now, it's been about 20 years since you first noticed your son changing from a confident person to being more withdrawn, and about 10 years since he was finally diagnosed with schizophrenia. Most of that time he's been living with you at home. So how do you feel about where your son is at today?
1: He's getting into his late 30s and it's only been the last 2 years that he's lived independently. After a few months of stressful adaptation, he's now coping pretty well with having his own little place. He can certainly manage basic skills and he knows we're just a phone call away. We see him regularly. Nowadays, also, I see in my son that there's just little elements of enjoyment in his life. Lately, there have even been a few little chuckles here and there, and you suddenly realise I haven't heard him laugh for years. Look, there are just little things sometimes that keep you going, little rays of hope.

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talking about nature this morning, and I'm glad that you're with us. Lovely to think about all these fantastic things that God has put around us, and sad to think that sometimes we do not appreciate them at all. But think about this, the grandest operations both in nature and in grace are the most silent and imperceptible. Like the shallow brook that babbles in its passage, and it's heard by everyone. But the coming of each of the seasons comes silently and unseen. What about the storm that rages and alarms us? But its fury is soon exhausted, and its effects are but partial and soon remedied. We can fix the damage, but we see in it the evidence of nature, the force, the energy. What about the dew? Though gentle and unheard, it's immense in quantity, and it is the very life of large portions of the earth, the dew. Have you ever been sitting out in the outdoors later in the evening, maybe enjoying some company of friends, and you suddenly sense that your shoulders are damp, your clothing is just a little bit colder? Yes, it's that dew that has sneaked up, but it's got a very important role to play. All of these are pictures of the operations of grace from God in the church as an entity and in the soul of those who are committed to worshipping our Saviour, the Lord Jesus, in not the building, the church, but the family of the church. There is a nature in the family of the church, and there is also a grace. The operations of grace in the church family and in the soul are something that we should not overlook. Neither should we overlook the works of God's hands.

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1: I'm an introvert, so it's hard to express what you feel, but I just knew, just listening to every sermon on there, it was very encouraging, it was very uplifting, and it sort of drew me closer to God, if that makes sense.
0: Helping you look to God daily. 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

There is one thing that is unmistakable. Our soul is affected by outside influences, but not necessarily our spirit is affected by the same. For example, when the soul is provided with beautiful scenery, serene nature, inspiring music, or many other phenomena pertaining to the external world, it can be moved instantly and respond strongly. But not so with our spirit. Hence, those who are genuinely spiritual can be active whether or not their soul has feeling or their body has strength. Don't just let our responses, our emotions, control our spirit. If we know and love and serve the Lord Jesus as our Savior, we have within us the Holy Spirit, and we need to allow Him to guide, control, and empower our spirit. We see a different side of nature spiritually. We call it grace. We call it empowering of God's Holy Spirit. But it's all part of God's whole creative program all around us. Nature without and nature spiritually within. Something to cherish.

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One verse at a time. Each week, we focus on a new Bible verse, encouraging you to hide God's Word in your heart. 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While you're there, sign up to receive the weekly verse by email or text. You can also easily find this week's scripture in the Bible tab of the Vision app. The Treasury Project. Another way Vision is helping you look to God daily.

0: Here on Sunburnt Souls, we explore life, faith, and our mental well-being. 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
1: Moses was one of the greatest leaders in the Bible, and God told him to lead 600,000 Israelites plus their families out of Egypt. That job would crush me. And it almost crushed Moses because in Numbers 11, he reaches a breaking point. He gets sick of dealing with the conflict and the negativity and the personal attacks, and he cries out to God asking why it's his burden to carry. God doesn't go off at Moses or chastise him for being naughty, but instead he reminds Moses of his power and gives him some helpers. This story reminds us that when we're feeling overwhelmed, it doesn't disqualify us from our calling. Maybe you felt like you're the only one trying, or that there's no one to help you, or that the burden's too big. But if you've ever felt like life's a bit much, you're in good company with one of the heroes of the Bible.
0: For more candid conversations on faith and mental well-being, check out sunburntsouls.com.
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Whether you're working the night shift or not sleeping so well, Phil Dunk has you covered. This is Overnights on Vision. You

Good morning, Australia. It's Saturday, the 22nd of August 2026, and it is just on 2 o'clock in the west, 3:30 in the central states, and 4

0: 4 o'clock in the east. We're talking this morning about nature. There is a signature of wisdom and power impressed on the works of God, which evidently distinguishes them from the feeble imitations of men. Not only the splendor of the sun, but the glimmering light of a glowworm equally proclaim his glory. Who wrote that? Well, the author of the great hymn, Amazing Grace, wrote that. It's John Newton. You think about it. How could the works of men ever create something of the splendor of the sun, yet that glimmering light in a glowworm? Have you ever been in a glowworm cave? Have you ever been in an area where there are glowworms? It's incredible. It's almost like looking into the stars, into the sky, and saying the handiwork of God, and it is indeed. God is interested in creation for all of nature, the blazing sun and the tiny glowworm, shining his light also. Let's allow our lives to be touched by that concept that God wants to shine through us in all areas of our life. In line with our nature, we desire to shine and to be recognized as people of doing good. People who do good shine. Maybe you shine like the sun. Maybe what you do is merely just a little glowworm's glow, that little light. But no matter what light we are allowing God to reflect through us, let's make sure that we are not hindering it.
1: Because of you, thousands of lives have been changed.
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6: In the Bible, in Proverbs 1 verse 7, it says, "Knowledge begins with respect for the Lord, but fools hate wisdom and self-control." That was Proverbs 1 verse 7.
7: Vision.
8: God has an amazing plan. He blesses us so that we can be a blessing in this world. The question is, how? How do we take what God's given us and share it around? Hi, I'm Bernie Diamond, and thank you so much for joining me again on Christianity Works. Today we're continuing on with the next message in this series called Blessed to Be a Blessing. And it's the being a blessing bit that we're going to take a closer look at. Oh, and do stay tuned, because in just a few minutes, I'll be telling you about the powerful prayer that could be coming your way to help you through whatever you happen to be dealing with in your life just at the moment. It is great to be with you today. This is the third message in a series that I've called Blessed to Be a Blessing. I think it's important for us to take a really deep look at God's way of blessing us. Because when we understand that, when we know how God's working and operating in our lives, it's such a wonderful thing to see His blessing flow. Over the last couple of weeks, we've seen that we often get things the wrong way around when it comes to God's blessing. I mean, sure, God is a God of blessing. We want to be blessed, but what we often don't come to grips with in our hearts is how God wants to multiply his blessing through us, to have a flood tide of blessing go out to a parched and dry and hurting world, for his blessing to flow into our lives from God and out through us to other people. Last week, we particularly looked at two verses that made that abundantly clear. The first is John chapter 7, verse 37. On the last and greatest day of the feast, Jesus stood and said in a loud voice, "If anyone is thirsty, let them come to me and drink. And whoever believes in me, as the scripture has said, streams of living water will flow out from within them." By this he meant the Spirit, whom those who believed in him were later to receive. You see, it's in and out. If anyone is thirsty, come to Jesus and drink. If you're looking for something and you're parched and needy, come to Jesus to drink. Put your faith in him and rivers of living water will flow out. It's in and out. It's one of the greatest passages in all of the Bible. It's powerful. It's the crux of being a disciple. We are blessed to be a blessing. Rivers of living water. Remember we looked at it. Nile, Ganges, Murray and Mississippi and Thames and Rhine and Yangtze and Amazon and again, rivers of living water. The other thing he said was, given, it will be given to you. A good measure, pressed down, shaken together and running over, will be poured into your lap. For with the measure that you use, it will be measured to you. We're going to expand on that theme today and get really practical. If God's blessing is something that flows through us, if that's a part of how he works, how should that happen? Because if all those rivers head in and none of them ever head out, we end up being like the Dead Sea. Dead. I owe a huge debt of gratitude to a man called S.D. Gordon. Sometime in the late 1800s or 1900s, he wrote a book called Quiet Talks on Power. And in that book, he uses this simple and powerful example to describe the consequences of expecting all of God's blessing to flow into our lives, but not letting any of them flow out. He uses this picture of the Dead Sea. Now, the Dead Sea is exactly that, a body of water where all of the rivers flow in and none flow out. And as a result, it's dead. Nothing lives in it. Not a thing. No fish, no plants, no birds. And the water is incredibly hard and brackish. He makes this point in his book, that if we expect all of God's blessing to flow in and none of them to flow out, then our lives become like the circumference of the Dead Sea. Now, it's a big turnaround for us because we are programmed to think that blessing is all about me. It should all flow into me, right? But that's not it in God's economy. Blessing is really only a blessing when it flows out through us again. Think about it. A material blessing like a home. Isn't the joy, the real joy of a home, sharing it with your family? It's a natural thing. In Acts chapter 20 and verse 38, it says this, "The Lord Jesus himself said, it is more blessed to give than to receive." That is so profound. It is more blessed to give than to receive. See, Jesus is throwing our whole idea of blessing on its head. And he's saying, when the blessing flows out through you, you'll be more blessed than when it flows into you. You get it? God's way of blessing is the blessing flows down from him and out through us. And in that process, standing in the middle of his great river of blessing, we too are blessed. That's it. The world's dropped this notion into our heads that it's all about us, me, me, me. And we end up twisting and perverting God's plan. We end up thinking that God's blessing is about the next this thing for me or that thing for me. He loves to do those things. But principally, God's blessing is the thing that flows out of us to the rest of the world. What if Jesus, the Son of God, had come to earth and said to himself, "You know something? It's all about me." No, the Son of Man didn't come to be served, but to serve. See, in and out. Now, Bernie Diamond, the businessman, I tried so hard to get everything to flow into me with a huge house and gold-plated taps and a car worth so much. Just thinking about it now makes my toes curl, you know. The blessing of me became an art form. That's what my whole life was about. And it never, never, never satisfied me. And when God got a hold of me a dozen or so years ago, over several years, he changed me to the point where he trusted me to do what I'm doing now. And I walk with him in the quiet, cool hours of the morning and experience him and delight in him and hear him and spend time in his word and then prepare these programs and sit here and spend time with you, and the blessing flows in and out again. Today, I'm one of the most deeply satisfied people you will ever come across. Even though the way God has chosen to bless me is different from what I would have planned, I had to relearn what it meant to be blessed by God. And it's in this serving, in using our gifts and skills and abilities and resources as channels of God's blessing, that we discover blessing, a close connection with God. It's a two-sided transaction, intimacy with Jesus, and then letting him use us whom he's made, what we're meant to be, to let him flow out through us into the parched, dry land around us. You and I are blessed to be a blessing. It is more of a blessing to give than to receive, is what Jesus said. Now, maybe you're listening to this and you're thinking, okay, I get the theory. I believe that. I understand it. But what about the practice? How can I be a blessing? Well, that's what we're going to look at through the rest of this program.
2: I'm Bernie Diamond, and you're listening to Christianity Works. Just as we take this short break, I'd like to remind you that if you have a prayer need, we would absolutely love to pray for you. Because the only sort of prayer that the Bible teaches about is the sort that has powerful results. Just let that sink in. The only sort of prayer the Bible teaches about is the sort that has powerful results. So if you'd like us to pray with you, in fact, if you'd like our whole prayer community to pray with you, stop by online at powerfulprayer.org to share your prayer request. It's completely confidential. Your name won't be displayed. And in fact, while you're there, perhaps you could also pray for one or two others and leave them a word or two of encouragement. You can be such a mighty blessing to so many others by supporting them in this way. The Bible says that the prayer of the righteous is powerful and effective. So please, let us pray for you and with you, and let's just see what God does, how he intervenes, how he chooses to bless you. That web address again is powerfulprayer.org. All right, let's head back into God's Word to see what else he has for us today.
8: It's so easy for us to think, well, I don't have anything to bless other people with. How can I be a blessing? The how is so important. It's about making the rubber hit the road and about getting our lives aligned to God's way so that we're working with him and not against him. We talked before about the fact that God's blessing is a two-sided transaction, in and out. You can't do the out with the in. Jesus said in John chapter 15, verses 4 and 5, "Remain in me and I will remain in you. No branch can bear fruit by itself. It must remain in the vine. Neither can you bear fruit unless you remain in me. I am the vine and you are the branches. If anyone remains in me and I in him, he will bear much fruit. Apart from me, you can do nothing." See, this talks about the in and the out again. We need to be close to Jesus. We need to be grafted into him. He is our lifeblood. And when we set our hearts on him, when we spend that time with him, his spirit flows into our lives. And we can't help it. We just end up bearing fruit. He bears fruit. And who's the fruit for? It's not for the vine. No, it's for other people. In and out. Isn't it amazing how this theme recurs over and over again through the scripture? How easy it is for us, though, to miss it, to pervert it to the me, me, me thing. We'll look at that a bit more next week. How we're prone to twist and pervert God's plan for blessing. If we think for 1 minute that we can peddle and peddle and peddle hard on the outside to make things happen, whilst our relationship with Jesus on the inside is in tatters, we are kidding ourselves. The only way I know of having that relationship with Him is to lay down my life and to spend time with Him. I was speaking a while ago at a Christian leaders conference about our priorities, about God being first. And a lot of the people there were very well-known leaders of Christian ministries. And one by one, they came up to me afterwards and said, you know, this is an area I struggle in. I'm busy doing ministry, and somehow I don't have time to spend with God. So a lot of people struggle with the inside of the equation, but others struggle with the other end. They have a relationship with Jesus, they have time with Him, but they become what I call a spiritual couch potato. They don't do anything with that. And the Bible says that faith without works is dead. Now you might say, Bernie, that's unfair. I just can't do any of that out stuff. Have a listen to what Paul wrote, Romans chapter 12. Therefore, I urge you, in view of God's mercy, to offer your bodies as living sacrifices, holy and pleasing to God. This is your spiritual act of worship. Don't conform any longer to the pattern of this world, but be transformed by the renewing of your mind. Then you'll be able to test and approve what God's will is, His good and pleasing and perfect will. For by the grace given to me, I say to every one of you, don't think of yourselves more highly than you should, but rather think of yourselves with sober judgment in accordance with the measure of faith that God's given you. Just as each of us has one body with many members, and these members don't all have the same functions, so in Christ, we who are many from one body, and each member belongs to all the others, we have different gifts according to the grace given to us. If your gift is prophesying, then prophesy according to your faith. If it's serving, then serve. If it's teaching, well, teach. If it's encouraging, encourage people. If it's contributing to the needs of others, give generously to them. If it's leadership, govern diligently. And if it's showing mercy, do it with cheerfulness. See, God calls us to be living sacrifices. Last week on the program, we saw how Abraham was blessed to be a blessing, and he spent 25 years on a painful, uncomfortable journey. He was a living sacrifice. If we're going to be blessed to be a blessing, if the blessing of God's going to flow into our lives and out again, there is a cost. It is not always convenient. It's not always fun. It doesn't always look like a blessing. We are called to be living sacrifices. And then we shouldn't let the world squeeze us into its mold. Don't conform any longer to the pattern of this world. See, the world says it's about you and me. And Jesus is saying, no, it's not. Die to yourself. Sacrifice your life. And it turns everything on its head. With sober judgment, in accordance with the measure of faith that God has given you, exercise the gift that He's given. See, we make two equal and opposite mistakes here. Firstly, some people embark on things that they were never cut out for by God. You know, that never, ever works. People operating outside their gifting is really ugly, with a capital UG. Some people have said to me, Bernie, you should be a pastor. UG. You know, it's not going to happen. I'm not pastorally gifted. It'd be like dragging my wife Jackie in here, who is pastorally gifted, who in fact is wonderfully gifted in the area of service. And if you're in Australia and you ring our ministry, chances are you'll talk to her. And when someone rings and they order a CD or they do this, she wants to get it out today. She's just gifted to do that. But if you dragged her here in front of the microphone, all you'd get is this. Dead silence. Because she'd be petrified. Or if you put me into her job, you probably wouldn't get your CD, because that's not what I'm motivated to do. Let's start doing what God has made and gifted us to do. We're all different. So let's not compare. That's so dumb. There is something that God made in you that's uniquely you. It's special. And when we compare that with others, we're missing the point. The gifts we have are given according to the grace of God. Prophesying, serving, teaching, encouraging, contributing to the needs of others, giving, leadership, mercy. They're motivational gifts. They're things that God has birthed in us, and they're all sorts of different manifestations of this. We all have something. We all love doing it. And it's unreal when we're flowing in that, when the blessing of God is manifest through us doing the thing that He made us to do. And it's terrible when people aren't working in that gifting. You see it in business. You get served by a waiter in a restaurant, and they just don't have the gift of service. And it's terrible. It doesn't work. Oh, you don't understand, Bernie. I'm a mum with a screaming baby. I can't do anything. I'm stuck at home, and there's probably a mother's group somewhere with other mums in it who are just dying for your gift of encouragement. If only you'd see it as an opportunity for God's blessing to flow through you. Blessing and service go hand in hand. You can't separate them. God's blessing comes in and it flows out. The problem is, can I tell you this? The problem is that so many Christians allow themselves to be stuffed into the world's mold and they still think it's all about me. Be transformed by the renewing of your mind. God has given you a gift. Oh, Bernie, that is so spiritual. I work 60 hours a week in business and I have a lot of money, but I don't have time to do this stuff, this giving. And all along, God's given you a heart of generosity. And there's some young evangelist in your church who, if someone funded them for just a day and a half a week, they would be able to touch so many people with the love of Christ. You get it? We all have something that God has put in us through which His blessing will flow to a lost and a hurting world.
2: 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I guess we shouldn't be surprised. After all, the Word of God is alive and active. Amen? So I'd love to encourage you too to live your life in victory. Again, the web address of our YouTube channel is christianityworks.tv. Now let's head straight back into the Word of God, because honestly, He's always up to something good in our lives. I guess this message of being blessed in order to be a blessing is a bit in your face, but I think God is doing an exciting thing. I think sometimes He wants to challenge us through His Word. I don't know about you, but I want to be transformed by the renewing of your mind. And I grew up with a very selfish me, me, me attitude, straight out of the world's mold. Maybe you're like that too. And today is a day where we decide to put first things first, to get our priorities in life straightened out, to stop thinking about God's blessing as material blessing only. He does bless us with material things, and people who don't have enough food have to rely on God for His blessing. But listen to what Jesus said. Therefore, I tell you, don't worry about your life, what you'll eat or what you drink or about your body, what you'll wear. Isn't life more important than food and the body more important than clothes? Look at the birds of the air. They don't sow or reap or store things in barns, yet your heavenly Father feeds them. Aren't you much more valuable than them? Who of you, by worrying, can add a single hour to his life? And why do you worry about your clothes? Look at the lilies of the field. See how they grow? They don't labor or spin. Yet I tell you that not even King Solomon, in all of his splendor, was dressed like one of these. If that's how God clothes the grass of the field, which is here today and gone tomorrow in the fire, won't He clothe you much more, you of little faith? So don't worry saying, what'll I eat or what'll I drink or what'll I wear? The pagans run after all these things,
8: and your Heavenly Father knows that you need them. But first, seek His kingdom and His righteousness, and all of these things will be given to you as well. Therefore, don't worry about tomorrow. Tomorrow will worry about itself. Each day has trouble enough of its own. See, the context here is a bunch of people who are worrying about their own needs. And whether you're poor and you have genuinely a cause to worry about your own needs, or whether you're wealthy and you're racing after God's blessings for a bigger car and a bigger house, the same truth applies. Jesus is saying here, get your priorities right. Get a deep, abiding, enduring, intimate relationship with God through Jesus Christ. Spend time in prayer and in God's word, and then let Him use us as His fountain of blessing, a flood tide of life. And all the other things will get added to us. God knows what we need. And you know something? God knows the things we want too. God is a wonderful God to come along and bless us with just little things along the way that we didn't even think for, didn't even ask for, but God thought of them. You know, He's just worried about the little things in our lives as well. It is so crazy for us to reduce the blessing of God down to just material blessings. First, seek the kingdom of God and His righteousness, and all these things will be given to you as well. Now, this is counterintuitive, and it's a deep ask. God is asking us today, you and me, to trust Him and to do it His way. Why does He do it this way? Why does He say, look, bow your life down to me first and then get the blessing? Why do we have to die before we can live? Why does He ask us to step out and start serving in order to be blessed? Why did Jesus say, give and it will be given to you? A good measure, pressed down, shaken together and running over, will be poured into your lap. For with the measure that you use in your giving, it will be measured to you. Why did He do that? Because that requires faith. And God wants us to be a people of faith, completely dependent on Him. And when we do that, when we step out with our gifts, meager as they may seem in our eyes, when we live the struggle and the rejection and the disappointments for Him, He honors that. We are blessed to be a blessing. You have incredible abilities and gifts and talents and motivations that God has planted in you, worked into your very DNA, that God has prepared and nurtured through the experiences of your life, even through the hurts of the past, especially through those. When we put those in His hands, when we let Him use them to be a blessing to others, when we draw so close to Him that no one else could ever understand what's going on in our relationship between us and our Master, then we see what happens. I am never as blessed as I am than when I'm right here with you now, doing what God crafted me to do. That's His plan, and it's a phenomenal plan. And He has the same plan for you with your gifts and your talents and your abilities and your motivations. You are blessed to be a blessing. Go on. Let the blessing flow through you to other people, no matter what the cost. Let God use who you are for His glory, and you will be blessed beyond anything that any words can describe. You and I are blessed to be a blessing. 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I'm Bernie Diamond, and I'll catch you again same time next week with another message of God's love, God's grace, and God's power for each one of us in Jesus Christ.

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It's another way Vision is helping you look to God daily.

There's a sense of solidity about the law of nature which belongs to nothing else in the world. Here at last, amid all that is shifting, one thing is sure and certain. One thing outside ourselves, unbiased, unprejudiced, uninfluenced by like or dislike, by doubt or fear, that one thing is nature. This, more than anything else, makes one eager to see the reign of law traced in the spiritual sphere of God's kingdom upon the earth. God created nature without bounds. Nature appears in so many different areas of our life. We're often too tired, too disinterested, too focused on other trivial things to trace the spiritual sphere of God's kingdom upon earth, within us and around about us, and how our souls must grieve and the Spirit of God must grieve within us when so many of the things of the earth, the works of evil men's hands, thoughts, and understanding, dominate so much of what is going on around us, causing us, we, the family of God, to be distracted, having fear. It's a good thing to get away and just observe nature in quietness. Do it often. Have a walk. Go to the sea. Sit on top of a mountain. Watch the sky. See the stars and all the amazing things that happen in the universe overnight. The creation, the nature, the silence and the noise are all part of God's working hands. God is continually working with nature, authorizing the thunder and smiling at the warmth of the sun upon the earth. Nature, don't ignore it. It's all part of God's handiwork and it's part of our lives.

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2: I've never seen a morning the sun forgot to rise. In every single detail, you're faithful every time.

I love that man, Charles Spurgeon. I often quote him. They called him the Prince of Preachers. And here's a thought from Charles Spurgeon about nature. He said, "Doesn't all nature around me praise God? If I remain silent, I would be an exception to the rest of the universe. Doesn't the thunder praise him as it rolls like drums in the march of God's armies? Don't the mountains praise him when the woodlands upon their summits wave in adoration? Doesn't the lightning write his name on the skies in letters of fire? Hasn't the whole earth got a voice? So, how can I be silent in worshipping the Creator of all nature?" Chew that over. It'll have a good taste in your mouth. It'll be good for your soul. 1, 2, 3.

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1: In his book, Simply Good News, N.T. Wright points out that many people assume that Christianity is one or more of these things: a religion, a moral system, a philosophy. In other words, they assume that Christianity is about advice. It wasn't and it isn't. Christianity is simply good news. It is the news that something has happened, as a result of which the world is a different place. The reality of Jesus' kingship is good news, not good advice. It's an announcement of an event that has happened, which has eternal consequences for all creation. Jesus didn't instruct people to give good advice. He told them to be his witnesses, to tell others what they have seen, heard, and experienced of Jesus. This is good news, not just good advice.
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0: It's 5 o'clock in the eastern states, 4:30 in the central states, and it is 3 o'clock in the west on this Saturday, the 22nd of August 2026. And we're thinking on the subject of nature this morning, if you've just joined me. Thomas Carlyle asked this question: what are you, nature? Are you not the living government of God? Aren't you indeed the voice and works of God that ever speak through you? The same Lord who lives and loves in you and lives and loves in me? Indeed, we are both the works of God's creation. The world around us is God's creation. We his special creation. We the people of the earth. We are all part of his handiwork. And he has knit us together. And we should appreciate and love all that nature brings to us around about us. Sometimes we see its tempestuous storm. But the wonderful contrast to that is the perfect peace that can come in a gentle breeze and the warmth of the sun breaking through the clouds and the cessation of the winds that give us that calm. We need to be appreciating nature much more, much, much more than ever we have in our daily rushed life.
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5: You're listening to Momentum, a show that helps men succeed in life. And as we delve into this week's topic, a reminder that some of the content may be of a sensitive nature. Now, here's your hosts, Tim and Des.
6: Well, welcome to this week's Momentum. It is Tim and Des with you once again, and we appreciate you tuning in wherever you are around Australia. Hey, thanks so much for joining us for the next little while. The man we're going to be talking to again this week is one of my favorite speakers that we've spoken to on the show. Not denigrating anybody else, but he just brings such a perspective into this this realm that we speak into, and it's Jonathan Doyle. Welcome back to Momentum, man. Thanks for coming back home.
7: Yeah, man.
8: Hey, guys. It's great to be back to spend a bit more time with a couple of my favorite humans. I really appreciate the invitation, and as always, I hope we can, bring a little bit of insight and encouragement to men around the country and around the world. Sometimes, you know, one of my favorite quotes, Tim, you've heard me say, is that you don't need a whole bunch of great ideas to change your life. You just need one good idea that you're actually prepared to use.
7: Yeah.
6: Mm.
8: Hopefully, between the three of us, we'll come up with something useful for people.
4: That's good. That's great to have you on board, John. That sounded
8: really terrible the way that came out. But what I meant was that I'm sure that the Holy Spirit will help the three of us bring what's needed. Absolutely. That's what I meant to say.
6: Right. Let's go with that. That sounds better. Look, Jonathan, you and I have known each other for a number of years, and we've talked on the radio before Momentum even came to be. And this was one of the topics that we tackled. But I mean, when you look at what's happening around the world today, this is a great topic, and when you and I talked about it, it was on your website back then, and it was called Character is King. And so I suppose we want to start today by talking about character. And I suppose, you know, there is that famous saying that character is who you are when nobody's watching. But I suppose when, you know, if you want to just put your own spin on that, how would you, to set up the show, define character to men listening right now?
8: Yeah, the first thing I'd say is, years ago I was speaking at a leadership event, and the concept of character was pretty significant for what I was trying to impart, I guess, around leadership. So I did some research. I've always had an interest in etymology. Sort of when you're speaking on key topics, etymology is the study of where words come from, right? Mm. So character is interesting. It doesn't appear in the English language till sort of around about the 15th, 16th century.
4: Okay.
8: And the translation of it actually translates as almost, it translates as what they call an indelible mark written on the soul, and it translates as like a tattoo.
6: Wow.
8: That character is so intrinsic that it's basically something we're writing on the essence of who we are. Now, it doesn't mean it's something you're born with. It means it's something that is created over time. And I guess throughout this discussion, we can talk about how that happens.
6: Hmm.
8: You know, character is, as you make a good point, Tim, it's our world will be a somewhat different place if character, especially at the highest levels of leadership, was something we could all see probably a fair bit more of. I think there's a huge amount of expediency in our world at the moment. And there's deep roots to that too. I mean, you go back to Nietzsche writing in the 19th century, this idea that what really mattered was the will to power, that, you know, what mattered was human will, that you just, you know, you identified what you wanted, you went after it, and whatever the cost. And character is coming from a different place. So it's an indelible mark written on the soul. I guess my opening comments would be, you know, in previous episodes, I've talked a lot about how classical thinking has shaped, you know, what we think about this sort of stuff.
6: Mm.
8: So there's a very, very rich tradition, you know, going back to people like Marcus Aurelius, the Roman emperor, and Stoic philosophy. And then, of course, the Greeks like Aristotle particularly were writing extensively on the topic. So it's an issue that's been really important to humans for a very, very long time. But I think at this particular moment in history, it's rarely discussed. It's rarely talked about. I mean, you keep hearing this word of integrity all the time, integrity in politics, integrity this. I'll tell you the truth, after all these years and all this postgrad, I'm not even sure what that word actually means. I think it means something like you kind of do what you say and say what you do, but I think we need to be having a deeper conversation about what character really, really is.
6: Mm.
4: So when do you think character starts to form? Is it when you sort of get to 20 and you become an adult and that sort of age, or is it a lot before that?
8: Great question. You know, these are the currents that shape our modern world, right? If you take a Freudian approach, you'd say that this sort of stuff is formed before the age of two, and you know, there's this profound sense of, you know, that we're shaped by childhood issues and trauma. That's really big at the moment. So, Des, to your question, how is it formed? I think we've got to be honest about the mystery of it for a start, because you get people that live through trauma, you get two people live through similar traumas, and then you get this, people can just take totally different responses, right?
4: Yeah, exactly.
8: God gives us free will, right? So, you know, St. Augustine famously said that grace builds on nature. So we have this raw material that we're given, the families we come from, the situations that we have. And the great mystery is that some of us tend to take that raw material and make different sets of decisions. And again, we can agree that we live in a blame culture, right, where lots of people can have similar experiences and then blame their lack of character and lack of success and lack of a contribution on any other, you know, other people in other situations. So there's some mystery here. For me, like given the background that I came from, I just kind of had this innate sense that for a long time, I just wanted to get even. I was just like, not at a particular person. I just wanted to get, I felt that I'd been dealt a pretty difficult hand, but I didn't want to let it break me.
4: Where do you think the link is between core values that we develop through circumstance, through influence, and our character? Because they are aligned, aren't they? They link.
8: You know, having done a master's in leadership, I always struggled with the concept of values, because what I came across in a lot of study over the years was that values can be quite transient, and they can be defined. They're often defined by wherever the power is sometimes. So is that whoever has the most significant power in a particular system can tend to define what the values will be. So values can be a function of whoever the particular person is, right? I eventually came from a much deeper place, which was the concept of virtues. So virtues predate the modern concept of values. So for classical thinking again, virtues were something very different. The best definition of a virtue is an habitual disposition to do the good. So what the Greeks were coming at was firstly that good was something we could know. Yes. Now, again, we're all living in a moment where that statement itself is completely up for grabs, right? Like many moderns, postmoderns, would argue that we can know the good, but we come from a tradition, at least in the Western tradition, that you can know good and you can know evil. So a virtue was a habit of consistently doing what was good.
4: Yeah, I like that.
8: And so the classical ones were prudence, justice, temperance, and fortitude. They're the classical four virtues. They call them the cardinal virtues because cardinal comes from the Latin cardinale, which means hinge. Yeah, it's like a door hinge. And if you didn't have these hinge virtues, you couldn't really live the fullness of your own life. So you had to be prudent. You had to be able to make the right decision for the right reason at the right time. So my son, who's 13, yesterday he was in trouble for something. And I said, was this the right decision in the right place at the right time? And he's like, no. And so he knew that. So what I'm getting at is that character is shaped by our relationship with virtue, which is a conversation that's just dropped out of the modern world, right? Yes. So, you know, prudence, to do the right thing for the right reason at the right time. Justice, to give to other people what is due to them because of what they are. So in our political context, you know, if a political leader was virtuous, then they would think about legislation and policy in terms of how do I give to the citizens what is due to them because of what they are, made in the image of God, right? Temperance, the ability to moderate attitudes. And I know on this show, many guys, you know, all of us at different times in life may have struggled with, you know, different forms of addiction. So this idea of the virtue of temperance, that if you can't moderate an appetite, then eventually it's going to moderate you. And finally was fortitude, was courage. And they always thought courage was the most important one because you needed courage to do the other ones. You needed courage to do the right thing at the right time because it's not easy. It's much easier to do what's pleasurable in our modern world. So, again, I've gone down the deep rabbit hole of classical thinking there. But
4: that's great.
8: I think these are the parts that are missing because it is easy to have a conversation about, you know, integrity, whatever that actually means. So character and virtue, it's really – the idea is simply this, that we become what we repeatedly do.
4: Yeah.
8: So Aristotle was asked, how does the courageous man become courageous? The Greeks were interested in that. They were like, how does the guy become brave? Or how does the guy become gentle? Or how does the guy become thoughtful or compassionate or merciful? And it was so beautiful because Aristotle just, you know, come back to the courageous man. You know, he just said, well, it's simple. He said he does courageous things.
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2: Let's get back into this week's show. It is Momentum with Tim Adais, and we just want to take a quick moment to pause and say thank you to each of the 31 radio stations that are now taking Momentum all around Australia, and of course the national Christian broadcaster Vision FM for broadcasting Momentum right across their network. Really appreciate you guys doing that, and wherever you are tuning in across Australia, it is great to have you here. Hopefully you're getting something from the beginning of the show as we delve into part two with this week's special guest, Jonathan Doyle.
3: It's good to talk about character, and I mean, I guess if you asked all the men who are listening to the show, would you like to have better character, they would say, yeah, of course I would. But the question is, what are the stumbling blocks? What are the things that, is it pride? Is it, what are the things that stop us from developing stronger character?
4: Yeah, great question. We live in an extremely fragmented, busy, chaotic world. So, you know, most of the men listening to this would agree that we don't tend to sit around for long periods of time thinking about character, right? We're just getting up every day. So the first thing is that we need to be deliberate about this thing. So for what it's worth, you know, I spend probably an hour to an hour and a half a day praying through this stuff and basically making time to pray and think. And what I can encourage people with is over years now, I am changing a little bit, you know, definitely not perfect, but I've been surprised at the changes, especially what I came from. So the first thing is, why don't we do it? Because we're not deliberate about it. We don't think about it and we're busy. The second thing is that we live in a highly pleasure-oriented culture. So ease, pleasure, consumption are ubiquitous. They're available all times and everywhere, right? So for guys struggling with stuff, you know, just about everybody's got a phone these days. I don't know where mine is, probably burned it. So the levels of temptation, distraction are pretty strong. So we need to think about those things. Like, we need to think about the things in our life that are particularly difficult and distracting for us and not leading us any closer to where we want to be, pornography, substance addictions, and then just addictions to things like anger or aggression or that sort of stuff, like things that are in our, you know, some of us are just wired that way. We've had a bad run and we get that way, and then we just say, well, this is how I am. This is how I am. And we can't say that. You don't get to say that. You don't get to say, I'm just like this.
2: Jonathan, in one of our previous chats about changing our character, and we'll end on this, but there's the last one I really want to just fine-tune, because this is really Des and I's heart and what we believe as Momentum is really helpful for men. So you mentioned five things that will help change our character. Be humble, be open to new ways. Number two is live out your principles and values. Number three is be intentional, which you've talked about. Four, practice self-discipline. And number five, which I just want you to expand on for a tick, is be accountable and surround yourself with people who have high expectations. Open yourself up to accountability. Just speak into that space for men listening right now, because, you know, the reality is when we do the journey on our own, we don't hold ourselves accountable. It's easy to cop out. It's easy to whatever. Talk about the accountability piece for men listening right now.
4: This goes to the genius of what you guys are doing with Momentum, right? And I know, Des, this is really on your heart. Like, you know, the number of good men that have looked after me over the years has been extraordinary. It really is. Like, and I just talk about, you got to have a couple of places you can tell the truth. So I've got two or three really close male friends, like really close. 20, 30 years of friendship. And I think I mentioned this in our last discussion recently. We were sitting around a fire down the coast, the three of us, and it was one of the deepest conversations that I'd ever had. It was profound. And often you just need to get men in the right situation where they've got the time and the space to actually do that. I've had some amazing priests in my life that go way back to, I think, November 3rd, 1994. Five was when I'd say I really had a kind of sense of conversion, and that priest is now in his 70s and he's had a huge impact around the world. And I was at an event on the weekend and I saw him and I just went and spent some time with him. And I've had some really fantastic men.
3: Yeah, that's so key.
4: Because that's how we lived, right? For like for thousands of years, you grew up with a particular group of men. You never traveled more than about 10 miles from where you were born. And they just vanished. So accountability, I definitely have, you know, I could pick up the phone and ring any number of about five people and tell them the truth. So if my marriage was in serious trouble or I was doing something stupid, I've got some places to go. So
3: good.
4: I think what momentum's doing is so crucial. And, the more that men can get around each other at the moment, the better.
3: It's a very sound advice.
2: Can I just say that that might be a little confronting for you? To go, hey, you know what? I don't have anybody in my speed dial that I could reach out to. Can we encourage you to have a conversation with somebody in your life and start building that sort of friendship, or even reach out to Des and I at Momentum at the website, momentumaustralia.org. We can either help you out or maybe find you someone in your local area that you can maybe start that journey with, because having accountability, and we've talked about, but having people, most importantly, that can journey with you in your life is so, so crucial. And Jonathan, I just want to, again, thank you for what you've imparted there, but leaving us on that note and being vulnerable and honest about your own life, mate, we appreciate that. And then encouragement to the men listening. Yeah, that's the heart behind Momentum, is don't do life on your own. Find good men that you can have honest, real conversations with and do life with. So Jonathan Doyle, always a pleasure, my friend. Thanks for being a part of the show.
4: Love it, guys. Really appreciate it. And, just hope it's a blessing to people listening. Thanks for having me.
2: Oh, thanks again to our special guest, Jonathan Doyle, and hopefully you gleaned something from this week's show. 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

0: This would be
1: 2 a.m. Eastern, and we'll be going through to the dawn, including, in our time together, great songs and hymns of the faith. I hope you have a great Saturday. Blessings. Bye for now.

0: What do we strive for in life? The search for purpose and meaning is unique to the human condition. Yet for many, the words of Solomon can ring true when it comes to life and purpose. Meaningless, meaningless, utterly meaningless. In the Ryan Reynolds film Free Guy, this story screams out from the deeper recesses of this short passage in Ecclesiastes by digging into the questions that humanity has about our purposes in this existence. Similar to the words of Solomon, this film rips open the consideration of where purpose and solace can be found. But if you were to read the other writings in the Bible, you would find that God created each person to be an active player in His creation, living an abundant life filled with purpose. Now that, my friends, has some meaning. This is Russ Matthews with God in 60 Seconds. 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
3: In this bulletin, a Russian-Australian citizen charged with foreign interference and the ACT agreeing to the National Gun Buyback Scheme. Good morning, I'm Jaden James. Ukraine says it's not surprised a dual Russian-Australian citizen has been charged with foreign interference. A 27-year-old man allegedly handed over Ukrainian defence intelligence to people he believed had ties to the Kremlin. The Victorian resident was arrested in Brisbane on Thursday and has appeared before a Queensland court. Ukrainian Ambassador Vasil Myroshnichenko has told News 24 Russia is desperate to win its conflict with his country.
4: What we are seeing, it's war, and Russia has been waging this war for over 4 years. So apparently Ukraine is a target for Russian intelligence, and they're trying to get information in any possible way. So I'm not surprised about this story.
3: The AFP says further arrests remain a possibility. A Perth man has appeared in court over allegedly threatening to murder One Nation leader Pauline Hanson. The 47-year-old man was last month charged with 2 counts of using a carriage service to make a threat. The man allegedly made the murder threats on a Facebook post. The accused represented himself in court and has indicated he will plead guilty. The ACT has become the second jurisdiction to agree to the National Gun Buyback Scheme. Nelson Scott has more.
5: Last week, New South Wales became the first state to sign on to the National Gun Buyback Scheme, launched in the wake of the Bondi Beach terror attack. The ACT will now also implement the program after striking a deal with the federal government. The Commonwealth will fund the majority of the scheme's costs, which is expected to impact around 14% of the territory's gun owners. Both governments claim having less firearms in circulation will bolster community safety and help prevent future terror attacks.
3: Nelson Scott reporting. Industrial action will again disrupt Brisbane commuters today. Union members will walk

0: off the job again between 11 a.m. and 1 p.m. and on Monday and Wednesday next week. Victorian public hospital doctors are considering a 24-hour strike amid an ongoing dispute over pay and conditions. Hundreds of doctors took industrial action on Thursday as they push for a 30% pay rise over 4 years. Jeff Hambrecht has sparked a storm of debate in the US after opening a men's-only gym so that men can grow stronger in their walk with the Lord. He said he doesn't want Christian men to be distracted by the presence of women in their gym. Mr. Hambrecht insists that he's not anti-women and not political, and even operators of women's-only gyms support his view. His gym is called Proverbs 27 verse 17, which says, "As iron sharpens iron, so one person sharpens another." Opponents of displaying the Ten Commandments in American schools have asked the US Supreme Court to determine whether this is constitutionally acceptable. The states of Arkansas, Alabama, Louisiana, and Texas have already mandated displays, and several others are seeking to do so. The Supreme Court has yet to announce whether it will hear the appeal. That's the latest news. Sport is next.
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0: In the AFL, North Melbourne coach Alistair Clarkson admits the Roos need to prepare for the Swans' best ahead of their Sunday afternoon clash against Sydney at the SCG. The Swans have been forced to drop 5 players for disciplinary reasons. Clarkson says regardless of who's out there, it will still be a challenge for his improving side.
2: They have been one of the benchmark sides of the competition, and we want to test ourselves to see how far we've come as a footy club. This is still a really, really important step and a really important game for us as we prepare for season 2027.
0: Last night, the Brisbane Lions defeated the Magpies by 63 points, securing the third spot on the ladder. That's the latest Vision National News. I'm Jaden James.
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0: To the weather now. A northwest cloud band and a trough is bringing showers and the odd storm stretching from western WA through the interior to New South Wales and southern Queensland. A westerly airflow is driving showers to southern Victoria, southeast South Australia and Tasmania. Dry elsewhere under high pressure. In the capital cities, a sunny day in Sydney, a top of 22 degrees. Melbourne 16 with a late shower. Brisbane 22, mostly cloudy. In Perth with a late shower, 22 degrees. Adelaide 17 with a clearing shower. Sunny skies in Canberra, 18 degrees. Hobart 12 with a clearing shower. And in Darwin, 33 degrees, mostly sunny. That's the latest news, sport and weather on Vision. 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
6: Good morning. It's great to have you along on this beautiful Saturday morning. Isn't it a great feeling waking up on a Saturday morning and knowing you've got the whole weekend in front of you? And if you're one of those people who still has to work hard this weekend, well, I hope you have a wonderful couple of days as well. Hey, it's looking lovely in Airlie Beach at this time of year. G'day to you. If you're listening on 87.8 FM in Airlie Beach in Queensland, in the Whitsundays region there, gorgeous place to be at the moment. Sunny and tops of 22 degrees for the next few days. Minimums of around 18 and 19 degrees. Yep, if you're looking for beautiful weather, Airlie Beach, a great place to go. Some words from the Bible now in John 15. Verse 5, Jesus said, "I am the vine and you are the branches. Those who remain in me and I in them will produce much fruit, for apart from me, you can do nothing." That's from John 15, verse 5 on Vision. Music from Young and Free real soon, but this is Olivia Lane, songs about Jesus.

0: Vision Christian Radio, that's Band Reeves with Outrun You. Hey, it's Shelley with you this morning. An exciting day in our household yesterday. It was bin day. Yep, I know, it's not that exciting. It happens every week. But the thing is, I've got a two-year-old boy, and hence the excitement. And it was recycling week as well. So we had the bin truck coming up and down the street twice each. Very, very exciting in a two-year-old boy's world. Of course, bin truck day just means work for the rest of us, right? You've got to make sure that the bin's out. You've got to make sure that you've emptied all the bins from inside and it's all good. It can also spell disaster if you accidentally throw out something that you shouldn't have. I think we all probably have a story of accidentally throwing out something that you either just didn't realize that you were throwing it out, or you didn't realize that it was important and that you should have actually kept that thing, and you just put it into the bin anyway. There's been a pretty cool story out of New York City of a guy that accidentally put in a gold and diamond promise ring into the bin, and also a platinum and diamond engagement ring that had been passed down through the same family for four generations. How would you feel if you'd accidentally put that in the garbage? And of course, when he realized, the bin truck had already been, and he's like, oh no, what are we going to do? But he called up the bin people and they were able to isolate this one truck. They tipped it out in a different spot. They had a whole bunch of workers go through the rubbish, and within about 10 minutes, they found these two rings. How's that for going above and beyond? Our bin truck drivers, we would absolutely be in an absolute world of trouble if we didn't have rubbish workers. And so if that's you today, I want to say thank you, because I couldn't imagine what my street and what my city and what this country would look like if we didn't have people going around driving garbage trucks, not to mention all the sickness that would go with it as well. Garbage truck workers, a big shout out to you for going over and above for people that have, you know, lost engagement rings and things like that. And also for barping your horn for my two-year-old whenever you go past.
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4: Other people seem so much better off than us. 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And our envy can grow and grow too. 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Well, no harm, of course, in seeking to improve our lot in life, but an envious restlessness eats away at us. We're so busy lamenting what we don't have that we have no time to give thanks for what we do have. And it just may be true that those you are busily envying are looking at you in the same way. Envy won't let us improve ourselves. It simply reinforces our self-pity. Better by far to get into relationship with God and ask Him to get to work on us, helping us aim for better things and yet be thankful for the things we already have. I'm David Ray.
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0: Ryan Stevenson with, again, you're on Vision Christian Radio. A lot of concerts happen on Saturday nights, but here at Vision, it's never too early for a live concert. And that's why we do this at this time of morning.
1: Vision's Live Lounge.
0: Yeah, it's never too early for a live concert here on Vision. And today we're bringing you live music from New World Sun. They are a Canadian band that came down here to Australia a few times. I did get to see them at Easterfest a number of times. Their energy is incredible. These guys are talented musicians, a lot of jazz influence in their music, and just incredible to watch live. I gotta say, the energy was just off the charts. New World Sun has been away from the music scene for a little bit, but they are relaunching. They're excited to be back, and they've got some new music out, and they're starting touring again. They're going to the UK in a couple of weeks' time, actually. So looking forward to having New World Sun back on the radar. This is one of their older songs, Son of Man, on Vision.

0: Vision Christian Radio, finishing off the live lounge for today with Sidewalk Prophets and Chosen. They're having a big year. They've just kicked off their 25th anniversary year because, yeah, it's 25 years since they got together in a dorm room at the uni that they were studying at. So they've got lots of good things planned for the next 12 months. And those celebrations started this past week where they did a gig at one of the most prestigious venues in America, the Grand Ole Opry, that is also celebrating its own anniversary of 100 years. So that was a big gig for Sidewalk Prophets. Coming up next on Vision, it's Patrick Mayberry with his song, Watch What God Can Do on Vision.
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DM saved my soul. You're on Vision Christian Radio with Shelley this morning. Still in the afterglow of our great day on Thursday, Water for Life Day. We brought water, we brought life into villages in Tanzania. Because of you getting involved, mums and young girls in villages in Tanzania won't have to walk for hours along dangerous paths to collect water every single day. They won't have to share the murky water that's been used by all the animals and it's filled with bacteria and parasites. They can just go to the tap that's in town. That means that mums can have a whole lot more time at home. They can start businesses. They can look after their kids. Kids can go to school. Families can grow vegetables. They'll have good hygiene. It's an incredible change of life. And get this, Vision listeners have enabled over 7,500 people to have access to clean drinking water for life. 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And we are just so grateful to each and every one of you who have given. 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We are stoked that we've been able to help so much. This is Jordan Feliz with Changed on Vision.

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2: In this bulletin, the ACT signs onto the National Gun Buyback Scheme and the Victorian Labor Government offering free dental care. Good morning, I'm Jaden James. The ACT has become the second jurisdiction to sign onto the federal government's National Gun Buyback Scheme. New South Wales agreed to the program last week, designed to bolster community safety following the Bondi Beach terror attack. The Commonwealth will fund another 75% of the scheme's costs, which is expected to affect around 1,000 of the Territory's gun owners. Remaining jurisdictions have not committed to the program. A Russian-Australian citizen has faced court over alleged attempts to engage in foreign interference. Nelson Scott has more.
3: A 27-year-old was arrested in Brisbane on Thursday and has been charged with allegedly attempting to engage in foreign interference. The man is accused of travelling to Ukraine to spy on Kiev's military operations, intending to provide information to people he believed were linked to Russian intelligence. The man has appeared before a Brisbane court, where his matter has been adjourned until October. AFP Commissioner Chrissy Barrett says he's the first Russian-linked individual to be charged with a new offence.
4: Foreign interference is an insidious crime.
3: Ukrainian Ambassador Vasyl Moroshnichenko says the Kremlin is desperate to win its war with his country.
5: So I'm not surprised about this story.
3: The AFP says further arrests remain a possibility.
2: Nelson Scott reporting. Nationals leader Matt Canavan has backed the current GST deal, claiming WA earns its fair share. The Productivity Commission released a report last week outlining the deal unfairly favours Western Australia and recommended changing the current carve-up. Mr Canavan says the onus should be on other states stepping up.
6: To make sure states like WA, which do develop their resources, are not penalised for doing so, because we want other states to do the same. We want New South Wales and Victoria to develop their gas resources, and the best solution to any states complaining about this issue is develop their own resources, and then we wouldn't have such a disparity in the GST allocations in the first place.
2: Victoria's new treasurer, Colin Brooks, says under the current deal, his state has missed out on $31 billion in GST payments. Free dental care has been promised for all Victorians under a major Labor state election policy. Victorian Premier Ben Carroll is announcing today a plan to open 10 free public dental clinics if Labor is re-elected in November. The Australian Christian Lobby is hosting Upper House candidate forums across Victoria next month ahead of the November state election. It says decisions made in the Upper House over the next 4 years will have a profound impact on the state's Christian community. A seriously ill Chinese pastor who has permanent American residency is being refused permission to leave China, where he served 7 years jail for running a ministry. Pastor John Chow wants to be reunited with

0: his US family before he dies from rapidly spreading prostate cancer. He first moved there 40 years ago, but felt called back to China to open schools for children along the Myanmar border, funded by US and Chinese churches. Supporters hope to get 100,000 signatures on a petition to President Trump ahead of next month's summit with President Xi Jinping. That's the latest news. Sport is next.
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0: In sport, the Dolphins' top four push has continued in round 25 of the NRL. Andrew Lucas reports.
2: The Dolphins have made it five straight wins, beating the Eels 34-16 in front of almost 25,000 fans at Suncorp Stadium. Parramatta led 10-0 early before the home side clicked into gear with five straight tries either side of half-time. Jermaine Asako and Herbie Farnworth crossed for doubles to cement their spot in the top four for now. Earlier, the Broncos defeated the Raiders 34-30 in Josh Papali'i's final game at home.
0: Andrew Lucas reporting. That's the latest Vision National News. I'm Jaden James.
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0: To the weather now, a northwest cloud band and a trough is bringing showers and the odd storm stretching from western WA through the interior to New South Wales and southern Queensland. A westerly airflow is driving showers to southern Victoria, southeast South Australia and Tasmania, dry elsewhere under high pressure. In the capital cities, a sunny day in Sydney, a top of 22 degrees, Melbourne 16 with a late shower, Brisbane 22, mostly cloudy, in Perth with a late shower, 22 degrees, Adelaide 17 with a clearing shower, sunny skies in Canberra, 18 degrees, Hobart 12 with a clearing shower, and in Darwin, 33 degrees, mostly sunny. 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
6: Great to have you along this beautiful Saturday morning, wherever you are around Australia, and especially if you're listening from Cobar in New South Wales on 88 FM. Great to have you as part of the Vision family. I just found out something new about Cobar. I didn't know that Cobar has its own currency. Yep, this is an actual thing. It is blessed by the Australian Mint. They're all across it. It's all good. It's called the Cobar Quid, and it's there to encourage locals to spend money locally. And it's quite a cool scheme that they've got set up in 2003 and obviously done some great things in the community. The Cobar Quid. Checking the local weather for Cobar, it is looking beautiful for your weekend. Sunny, 19 degrees today. Tomorrow, sunny and 20 degrees, down to 6 degrees in the morning, which is a little bit cooler than usual for you there in Cobar in New South Wales. Some words from the Bible now in Psalm 27, verse 1. It says, "The Lord is my light and the one who saves me. I fear no one. The Lord protects my life. I'm afraid of no one." That's Psalm 27, verse 1 on Vision with a bit of Mac Powell. This is the 99.

0: Vision Christian Radio. That's Caleb and John with Finished. You with Shelley this morning. Well, if you're feeling a bit old this morning, spare a thought for the oldest person in the world who just had a birthday yesterday. Yes, very exciting for Mrs. Cattaham. She was born on August 21st, 1909. Yep, she just turned 117 years old yesterday. She was born in England, second youngest of eight siblings. At the age of 18, she worked in India as an au pair, met her husband at 22, and he died when she was 67. But together they lived in Gibraltar and in Hong Kong. They set up a nursery school in Hong Kong and raised two daughters, both of whom sadly died before her. One of her sisters lived to be over 100, lived to 104, actually. Mrs. Cattaham drove until she was 97 years old. And yesterday, she turned 117 years old. And she's still doing lots of first things in her life. She was excited that she stroked a llama for the first time this year. And she got to meet and hold hands with the king. She says that her simple yet profound secret to a long life is to avoid arguments and listen and do what she likes. Well, that's an interesting way to live, isn't it? So there you go. She's 117 years old. The title of the oldest person ever to live is held by a French woman who lived to 122 years and 164 days. Now you don't feel so old, do you?
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3: 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But even though plagiarism is widely regarded as a terrible thing, ironically, it has actually inspired a whole new field of science known as biomimetics. As the name suggests, biomimetics involves mimicking or copying designs seen in the biological world. For instance, the geometric eyes of lobsters have inspired X-ray telescope design, and the amazing properties of spider silk are inspiring chemists in the production of ultra-strong materials. Since scientists are continually uncovering excellent examples of design in nature that are worth copying, isn't it reasonable to conclude that our creator must have designed them? And if they are copying the work of a creator and not giving him due credit, isn't that just another form of plagiarism? Romans chapter 1 speaks of those who do not honour God for what he has created.
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0: Leanna Crawford, that's Thank God on Vision Christian Radio. Heather Williams and John Reddick up very soon. But first, it's the band who's been doing videos of themselves singing their songs all around the famous landmarks of Paris. I'm talking about We Are Messengers. Yes, they're also travellers as well. This is their song Faith, Hope, Love on Vision.
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0: Vision Christian Radio, that's John Reddick with The Way. Well, have you gotten into your Bible yet today? It's okay if you haven't. There's still plenty of hours ahead. But a lot of people love to get into the Bible first thing in the morning. But sometimes it can be hard to know where to start, right? You can see your Bible sitting on your shelf and you go, oh, should I open it? 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
4: Consider Proverbs 2 and verse 6. Only the Lord gives wisdom. Here's Paul's prayer for the Ephesian church, recorded in Ephesians 1:17. That God may give you the spirit of wisdom and revelation. For the Colossian church, he asked that God would fill them with the knowledge of his will in all wisdom and spiritual understanding. That's in Colossians 1:9. James wrote, "If any of you lacks wisdom, let him ask God, and it will be given to him. But let him ask in faith with no doubting." That's James chapter 1. Godly wisdom also comes to us by Bible reading. This is why Paul, in his last letter before being beheaded for the gospel, wrote to his successor Timothy, and he said, "From childhood you have known the Holy Scriptures, which are able to make you wise for salvation." How would you know that the wisdom you're walking in comes from God? James 3, verse 17, "But the wisdom that comes from heaven is first of all pure, then peace-loving, considerate, submissive, full of mercy and good fruit, impartial and sincere." As young Solomon took to the throne of Israel, God asked him, "What shall I give you?" And Solomon answered, "Give to your servant an understanding heart." The speech pleased the Lord that Solomon had asked this thing. You can read about that in 1 Kings chapter 3. As a result, Solomon became known as one of the wisest men who ever lived, and he wrote 3 of the books of the Bible. And the God who gave him wisdom will give it to you too. All you have to do is pray for it and open your heart and mind to his word. So pray for wisdom. That's Vision's Word for Today.
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0: 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Vision.

0: Lauren Daigle, Let It Be a Hallelujah. You're on Vision Christian Radio. News is on the way soon, and next hour we've got History Makers, today featuring Justin Michael from Compliments of Gus. We're going to find out more about his story next hour here on Vision. This is Danny Gokey, I Got You.
1: Where would I be if it wasn't for you?

0: You won't know how much of a difference a worship hour will make to your day until you tune in. Try it. 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
1: Vision National News. Balance. Fairness. Christian worldview.
2: In this bulletin, the Albanese government being accused of proposing a carbon tax and privacy concerns in modern vehicles. Good morning, I'm Jaden James. The Albanese government is reportedly considering a new fuel tax in a bid to achieve net zero. The Nationals are branding it as nothing more than a carbon tax. Victorian Senator Bridget McKenzie has told Nine, we're already in a cost of living crisis and higher fuel prices will hit hard.
3: But the reality is the very people who can't afford to buy a brand new taxpayer subsidised electric vehicles will be the people that are slugged at the bowser by Labor's carbon tax.
2: The proposed fuel tax system will cover more than 90% of Australia's transport fuel. Systematic staffing issues at Air Services Australia are being blamed for another near miss at Sydney Airport. An investigation is underway after two passenger jets were cleared into the same taxi lane yesterday, narrowly avoiding a collision. Pilots have spoken out on the issue, warning poor infrastructure and gate shortages are also causing severe delays. Motoring advocates are calling for clearer rights for vehicle owners to have access and control over their data. A new report has identified data and privacy risks with connected vehicles, with most expected to be capable of the technology by 2030. NRMA policy advisor Peter Leonard says they collect highly sensitive information.
4: So there may be vulnerability in relation to the data that is collected that are not being adequately managed at the moment.
2: Connected vehicles can capture information such as location history and in-cabin activity. Realtors are warning of the toughest spring real estate market in years as interest rates and tax changes drive a slump in buyer demand. Data shows listings are starting to fall in price, with auction clearance rates dropping below 50% in capital cities. The big banks now project home loan growth will fall to 2.5% over the next year. The Gold Coast's film and television industry is set for a major boost, with more than $50 million in new funding being poured into the sector. The Queensland government will sign a multi-year deal for Screen Queensland, expanding on its existing $10 million commitment to secure future productions. The deal is expected to inject more than $195 million into the local economy. Overseas, archaeologists have uncovered a 700-year-old Silk Road city in the Central Asian nation of Kazakhstan, where they found evidence that medieval Christians and Muslims lived together under the Mongol Empire. They discovered that the lost city of Ilabalik was home to a thriving Christian community for over 150 years, before Islam became the dominant religion. Scores of Christians have been murdered in Nigeria this month. Islamic extremists stormed a community in Plateau State this week, killing at least 25 residents, most of them women and children. Earlier, a Christian man carrying his Bible to a Sunday service was fatally shot, as were a pastor's son and a youth leader in separate incidents. Several children were among 16 people who lost their lives in attacks on small villages in Plateau State. That's the latest news. Sport is next.
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2: In the AFL, the Lions have all but secured third spot on the ladder and a qualifying final against the Swans, after belting the Magpies by 63 points at the end.

0: MCG. Brisbane dominated throughout the match and never looked threatened. Collingwood coach Craig McRae is relegating last night's match to the dustbin.
1: I don't think we'll watch any of this. I really don't. I'm not going to get it put on my computer because we're already thinking what's next. There won't be much out of this game that we'll take forward with us.
0: Brisbane forward Logan Morris was a standout for the Lions, scoring 8 goals. That's the latest Vision National News. I'm Jaden James.
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0: To the weather now, a northwest cloud band and a trough is bringing showers and the odd storm stretching from western WA through the interior to New South Wales and southern Queensland. A westerly airflow is driving showers to southern Victoria, southeast South Australia and Tasmania, dry elsewhere under high pressure. In the capital cities, a sunny day in Sydney, a top of 22 degrees, Melbourne 16 with a late shower, Brisbane 22, mostly cloudy, in Perth with a late shower, 22 degrees, Adelaide 17 with a clearing shower, sunny skies in Canberra, 18 degrees, Hobart 12 with a clearing shower, and in Darwin, 33 degrees, mostly sunny. That's the latest news, sport and weather on Vision. 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
4: Great to be with you this morning, and a special good day to you if you're listening from Hawker in South Australia. So great to have you as part of the Vision family on 88 FM. It's going to be a beautiful weekend in Hawker, mostly sunny, a top of 17 degrees today, and again tomorrow, mostly sunny and 18 degrees, a little on the chilly side in the morning, down to 5 in the morning for Hawker in South Australia. Some words from the Bible now. In Matthew 7, verse 24, Jesus said, "Anyone who listens to my teaching and obeys me is wise, like a person who builds a house on a solid rock. Though the rain comes in torrents and the floodwaters rise and the winds beat against it, it won't collapse because it's built on rock." That's from Matthew chapter 7, verses 24 and 25 on Vision. Well, we're about to get into History Makers very soon with Pastor Justin Michael Gall. We know him as Justin Michael, the lead singer of a band called Compliments of Gus. And yes, he does the solo thing as well. They've been Aussie favourites for years and years. But he's also a pastor and doing some great things as well. So we're going to hear more of his story in just a sec. But before we do, we've got to hear the latest song from Compliments of Gus with Nathan Plumridge. This is Jesus in These Shoes on Vision.

0: Vision Christian Radio, that's Nathan Plumridge with compliments of Gus, Jesus in These Shoes. Well, we're about to hear from the lead singer of Compliments of Gus, Justin Michael. He also does the solo thing as well. If that name is ringing bells for you, he's also released a whole lot of good music on his own, but he's also a pastor in all his spare time. Yes, Justin Michael, he's a busy man and a passionate man as well. We're going to hear his story on History Makers next on Vision.
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10: And joining me today on History Makers is Pastor Justin Michael Gall, otherwise known as Justin Michael. Some may know him as Gus. And he was the lead singer and the guy who was responsible for the band Compliments of Gus. G'day, Gus. Justin Michael, how are you going, mate?
11: I am sensational, Steve.
10: So, Justin, Compliments of Gus went all over the place. You went touring, let's say. You went touring.
11: Mm-hmm.
10: And you did a little thing called AGMF in Toowoomba in Queensland, the Australian Gospel Music Festival. And, of course, there's other gospel music festivals that ran as well. Tell us about all that.
11: Oh, my goodness. That's a conversation that could take 3 hours. Look, honestly, in that season, it was just such an incredible season. When I look back, there were people that were taking risks, bold people, and groups of churches, especially in Toowoomba. It was a combined churches effort, and they would get together, they would back it, they would fund it, they would make sure it was a beautifully run event, and the whole city and people from around Australia and international showed up. And so I believe Compliments of Gus holds the record for the most AGMFs played, or Easterfest AGMF. And so it just became a really important thing for us to do. Victoria wasn't so good at having music festivals that were for CCM stuff, but there was always AGMF, and the other one was Black Stump in New South Wales. So we would tour. Our tours were never long because we all had families and working and all the stuff. So, but we would often take, maybe 2 weeks and play towns on the way up and the way back, and that's how we do that. But Easterfest / AGMF was incredibly important to us because today I have relationships with people from that season that are still very, very important to me. And in fact, in the early 2010s, there was a flood in Toowoomba, two floods, in fact, over a six-month period. And we actually put a song together called Toowoomba Sun with a bunch of artists from the festival. It created kind of this fundraiser kind of effort because there was such love for the city and such love for those leaders that took the risk and put that event together. It was an incredible time.
10: Yeah, it was a great event. It was sadly, it's no longer happening, which is really sad. In fact, I don't think there's any gospel music festivals happening around this nation at the moment, although there is talk of something coming up fairly soon, I do believe. So watch this space.
11: Let's hope.
10: Let's hope. Yeah, it'd be great to see, because there's a lot of Aussie artists and international artists, of course, that would be chomping at the bit to get into a CCM festival.
11: Yeah, I think the cost of production, the cost of touring, the cost of everything now is just, you know, it's exponential comparative to what it was even 5 to 10 years ago.
10: Absolutely.
11: And it's just harder to do. So it's a bigger financial risk, and you're seeing festivals of all sorts fall over around the planet. But again, these seasons come and go. So I know there will come another season, but I'm not going to put my hand up to run a festival, but I'll happily come along and help out. I'll clean the toilets for them if they want to run one.
10: Hey, well, you're still doing music today. Yeah. And is Compliments Gus still recording, still doing gigs?
11: No. So Compliments finished in 2015, actually. It's been quite a while.
10: Yeah.
11: The last album was called The Black and the White of It. Some of the best writing we ever did, actually. I'm still very, very proud of that record. A song called Meteors was sort of the most played song off that album.
10: Yeah.
11: But it's got songs like Good Man, which is still a very prayerful song that I still go back to. And just some beautiful contributions from friends, other musicians on that album as well, which are really lovely. We did a cover of DC Talk's What If I Stumble, and Kevin Max from DC Talk sang on that with us. It's an amazing thing. But no, I always say to people, look, I make music or part of me dies. And so I've kept recording music. I've got a friend, Gavin Chan, who actually produced one of our first records, a record called If This Is The End. He produced that for Compliments. And so he and I have remained very, very close, and he's an exceptionally generous man and an exceptionally talented man. And so the stuff that I've released under Justin Michael has been fully produced by him. And and so otherwise my songs would have just been me and my guitar at home, and you wouldn't have ever heard them. But Cannot See Tomorrow and In Case of Fire and Here Comes the Day, those songs are just so precious to me, because they're little journal entries for me of working through some of the catharsis I needed after life slapped me around a fair bit in those mid-2010s. And so I always want to honor Gavin, because he's one of those guys with just an incredible heart, good fruit in his life. He has kept his head above water in lots of amazing ways, and helped me keep my head above water as well. Yep. And so, you know, music for me, again, it's a love language. It's a thing that helps me feel the world around me, and it helps me say things that I can't articulate in other ways. And so, yes, that's a long answer, but that's why I keep creating music.
12: Go ahead.

0: And joining me today on History Makers is Pastor Justin Michael Goll. So, Justin, the Melbourne Gospel Choir happened.
1: It did.
0: Roma Waterman kicked that off way back when. And I remember watching you and a whole heap of other wonderful singers up on the stage at the Carols event in Melbourne and the Sydney Meyer Music Bowl. And how did that all happen?
1: Well, you may be picking up on an idea here, Steve, that I walked into a room and said yes.
0: That's right.
1: I got a call from Judd. So many people would know Judd Field from most people actually know him now as the haircut guy on the Carols. Judd is an incredible monster singer who's got this quaff of hair that he does up in like a Flock of Seagulls kind of hairdo. And he's stuck with it for years. More power to you, Judley. Judd gave me a call and said one of our guys has dropped out. I can't remember how I knew Judd, but I knew Roma. So Roma must have been music director of the choir at the time, rang me and said, can you come and do this event with us? It was a Morning Melodies with Marina Pryor at the Art Centre. Who's saying no to that? And so I didn't, you know, again, I'm not a trained singer. I'm a French horn player. That was my classical music degree. So I just said yes.
0: I actually remember that. I remember that happening way back when, yes.
1: Oh, good, really? That's hilarious. So I stepped into this thing and started rehearsing and, you know, had to learn harmonies and moves and all this stuff. So, you know, the fear factor is there. And they said, you know, just wear all black, you'll be fine. Now, I'm a, you know, 18-year-old student with no money and I didn't really have a black suit. So I can't remember what I did. I must have cobbled together something, borrowed some mates, but I found this really nice pair of shoes that I thought were really, really classy. You know, but they had they were black and white. They were like a I don't know. They just had some white on them. They looked like a spat, like a 1920s kind of spat. Anyway, I thought they were really classy. I thought that's what they were going for. I rocked up and Judd, like for the event, and Judd's face just went a bit pale. He goes, mate, have you got black shoes? I said, oh, yeah, these are my black shoes. He goes, no, they're black and white. I said, oh, is that anyway? So I think the combination of being the idiot that wore the black and the white shoes, because that's what I got known for then, and they kept inviting me back. So I must have done something right. And that, again, some beautiful friendships formed through that and some beautiful connections, and it really trained me well in some skills that I would use later on in church life as well. So, we did all sorts of things. We did the footy show with Channel 9. We did the grand final a couple of times. We found ourselves in all sorts of unique and interesting places. And that's one of the things that I love about those stories of you just say yes and give things a go. And, you know, you're not going to be good at everything, but apparently I was good enough to stick around for a while with the gospel choir.

0: And joining me today on History Makers is Pastor Justin Michael Goll. Well, not only are you a gifted musician, talented musician, you're also a pastor. So let's go down that little rabbit hole, if you like, and talk about your role as a pastor and your church there in Geelong.
1: So pastoral work was the thing I wasn't going to do, but it's the room that I ended up in. You know, one of the big fascinating questions for most of us is, depending on who you've hung out with, people might talk to you about, you know, the grand plan and figuring out what it is and, you know, what's God got for you? And, you know, people want to shape it and see it before it can be even understood. I've just walked into rooms and kept saying yes. I walked into a church. When I got to Geelong, I'd been involved in, you know, the church music bands, you know, in every church I'd landed in. When I got to uni, I was I started attending a church in Melbourne, and actually in that season I was part of three different churches because I was dating a girl in Geelong, doing uni in Melbourne, and my family were in Ballarat, so I'd do these triangles of the state and play drums or guitar or something at each church whenever I was there on a Sunday. So I've always been able to put my hand up to volunteer. But when I arrived in Geelong, I went to a church that was over the road from the unit that Jody and I had just bought, and didn't know what the church was, but you know, they were there, so I went and visited one Sunday night. And long story short, a couple of weeks in, the guy who was the music director at the time, again, knew me. I didn't know him, but he'd known me because he'd heard the music. And one night he was playing and he said, oh, can you just... to anyone that's never been to this kind of church before, it's a bit of a strange story. He was playing the guitar, leading the band, and he said, I just got to go and pray with these people. Could you just grab the guitar and play this last part of the worship set?
0: Yeah.
1: And so I did. And that's how I got involved in that creative team. And that's the church where I did my pastoral training and ended up becoming a pastor of that church. We did some church revitalization projects. We planted a church. We became a multi-site church over many years. At some point, I turned around and realized I was actually a pastor and I didn't mean to be. And so, you know, these are just the things. This might sound scary to a lot of other people, but I think that's the journey of faith. People have a version of that. If they've walked with the Lord for a while, there's these steps you take and you turn around and you look back, and that's how you understand where God has taken you. The steps forward, you know, thy word is a lamp to my feet and a light unto my path, Psalm 111. It's just that idea of, I only see the next step in front of me. I don't, you know, no one's ever been able to say, you know, it's going to be a highway and it's going to go here. Just take steps of obedience. And that's really been my story. So when I was asked to preach, I just said yes. And I figured out how to after that. When I was asked to, how do you run a cafe in a church? I don't know. Let's figure it out. It's a lot of that. Now, again, there's a bit of personality stuff in that and different gifts that you have to carry. But essentially, I've just said yes. And so my love for the word and my love for teaching the word just sort of flows into that work. The work we're doing now is at a little church called Mano Chapel, which is a 111-year-old church that was down to just a few people, and the buildings are kind of dilapidated and falling over. And a couple of years ago, they said, "Could you come and help?" And I just felt like I should help. And so we've been able to revitalize parts of the building, but it's a landlocked little chapel in the middle of town. And but it's a beautiful chapel, and I talk about my work is about facility and fellowship. I think looking after people and helping them gather together is what the fellowship is about, and that's starting to get a bit healthier now, which is really lovely. But the facilities probably need a bit of a bulldozer. So it's this really interesting juxtaposition of the health of the group that are gathering, knowing that the buildings are going to need some love. But that's okay. We'll just keep rocking up and seeing what the Lord provides. It's been fun so far.
0: That's great stuff. Well, Gus, Pastor Justin Michael Goll, thank you for joining us today on History Makers. Nate, I think you're a history maker.
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0: Madison Watkins with God You Are on Vision Christian Radio. And History Makers, before that, featuring Justin Michael. We love bringing you all these sorts of conversations every day here on Vision because it's just so encouraging to hear what God is doing in other people's lives, isn't it? This past week, we featured Joel and Julia Abell. They're the leaders of Convoy of Hope Australia. 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One of them is actually a Vision listener, and we had a chat to him about what God has done in his life, especially through a period of incredible grief for him and his family. Also coming up this week, we'll be hearing from Brian Head Welsh. He is the guitarist from a secular band called Korn, and he shares his incredible journey from rock stardom to faith in Christ. He left the band, he confronted his struggles, and eventually rejoined Korn, transformed and ready to shine God's light in the music world. 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

Vision Christian Radio, that's Matt Maher with Gonna Be All Right. Next hour on Vision, we're going to be doing Facing the Canon with Canon J. John. He's going to be talking with a lady about her journey from engaging in New Age practices to discovering that Jesus is the way, the truth, and the life. What led her to that point? How has she been transformed by Jesus? We're going to hear her story next hour here on Vision. But first, Cece Winans, Come Jesus, Come.

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3: In this bulletin, the ACT joining the National Gun Buyback Scheme and the Victorian Labor Government pledging to provide free dental care. Good morning, I'm Jaden James. A second jurisdiction has signed on to the government's National Gun Buyback Scheme. Nelson Scott has more.
4: In December, the Albanese government committed to a national gun buyback to bolster community safety in the wake of the Bondi Beach terror attack. The ACT has become the second jurisdiction to sign on to the program, following the lead of New South Wales. The Commonwealth will fund around 75% of the scheme's costs, which is expected to affect around 1,000 of the territory's gun owners. Remaining jurisdictions have not committed to the program.
3: Nelson Scott reporting. The Victorian government will establish 10 free dental clinics across the state as part of a $230 million pitch for votes ahead of the November election. Seven of the clinics will be in Melbourne, the other three in regional areas in places of greatest need. Health Minister Ingrid Stitt says the clinics would be up and running by July next year.
5: We know this is an incredibly important support for working families, and we want to make sure that we are providing world-class dental care to any Victorian, no matter what their circumstances or where they live. They'll be free and people won't need to make an appointment.
3: The Victorian government says they would have the capacity to treat more than 100,000 patients annually. The Australian Trucking Association wants bigger trucks and better roads to carry them if the nation has any hope of increasing productivity. Chairman Mark Parry has told Nine everything people buy has to be moved at a truck at some stage.
6: If you're running a sausage factory, you can potentially turn up the speed of the sausage machine. But for Australia to keep up with its current and growing freight requirement, the key to being able to manage that in the future is to get as high productivity vehicles as possible so that you have less truck movements per tonne or pallet or piece of liquid moved.
3: The federal government has recently announced it will invest $400 million towards improving freight productivity. Overseas, at least 14 people have been killed and 120 injured in a Russian drone attack on a shopping centre in central Ukraine. President Volodymyr Zelensky is condemning the strike as a double-tap attack designed to hit emergency responders arriving at the scene. At the start of their retirement 15 years ago, Sydney-based Christian couple Daniel and Jeannie made an unusual decision. They gave up the idea of owning or renting a home and became homeless by choice. The couple began to house sit, using their pensions and savings to fund travel so they could volunteer with Christian organisations around the world, wherever God opened the door. They have had 80 house-sitting jobs in 60 locations on six continents. A translation of four New Testament epistles into child-friendly language has won the Australian Christian Book of the Year. Written by Matt Dodd and illustrated by Tom Branson, the translations of Philippians, Colossians, Philemon and 1 Peter are published as a series under the banner of God's Very Special Letters, the Epistles for Kids. The judges said it was a joy to read. That's the latest news. Sport is next.
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3: In sport, NRL's reigning premiers have secured redemption from last week's devastating loss to the Warriors, taking out the Raiders 34-30 in Canberra. It's the first win in five games for the Broncos, who claim a much-needed two competition points in a bid to stay clear of second last in the standings. Coach Michael Maguire says the whole squad should be proud.
7: I'm really pleased for my players and staff and everyone involved. Obviously, we've been through a bit of a period where we've had to really stick together.
3: In last night's other clash, the Dolphins have taken five in a row, knocking over the Eels 34 points to 16. That's the latest Vision National News. I'm Jaden James.
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2: To the weather now. A northwest cloud band and a trough is bringing showers and the odd storm stretching from western WA through the interior to New South Wales and southern Queensland. A westerly airflow is driving showers to southern Victoria, southeast South Australia and Tasmania. Dry elsewhere under high pressure. In the capital cities, a sunny day in Sydney, a top of 22 degrees, Melbourne 16 with a late shower, Brisbane 22, mostly cloudy, in Perth with a late shower, 22 degrees, Adelaide 17 with a clearing shower, sunny skies in Canberra, 18 degrees, Hobart 12 with a clearing shower, and in Darwin, 33 degrees, mostly sunny. That's the latest news, sport and weather on Vision. 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
3: Yeah, thanks for joining me for your Saturday morning. It's great to be with you wherever you are around Australia. If you're in Meriden in Western Australia, it's time to get up and mow the lawn and get the washing on the line before it rains this afternoon. They're saying you'll probably get a late shower sometime after lunch, the Savo. So now's the time to get up and at 'em if you're in Meriden in Western Australia. Expecting a top of 21 degrees today and tomorrow a possible shower and 18 degrees. Down to 9 degrees in the morning. Some words from the Bible now. In Matthew 28 verse 20, Jesus said, "Obey everything that I've taught you, and I'll be with you always, even until the end of this age." That's from Matthew 28 verse 20 on Vision. Facing the Canon coming up in just a sec, but first, Phil Wickham with Crowder. It really is Amazing Grace.

0: Vision Christian Radio. That's Phil Wickham. It really is Amazing Grace. Well, coming up next on Vision, it's Facing the Canon with Canon J. John. And we're going to be hearing from Lucinda Button. She's going to share her journey from engaging in New Age practices to discovering that Jesus is the way, the truth, and the life. So what led her to faith? And how has she been transformed by her relationship with Jesus? Well, that's coming up next on Vision.
1: Vision. Father,

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4: 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And I just knew intrinsically that it was evil. And I thought, well, if there's spiritual evil, there has to be spiritual good. And I became open to what is the spiritual good. And as the year went on, I heard in my spirit the name Jesus whispered around me.
3: This week, J. John speaks with Lucinda Button as she shares her journey from engaging in New Age practices to discovering that Jesus Christ is the way, the truth, and the life. In their conversation, she reflects on what led her to faith and explains how her life has been transformed by her relationship with Jesus Christ. You're listening to Today with J. John.
5: Lucinda, welcome to Facing the Canon.
4: Thank you for having me. Thank you.
5: Now, where are you at the moment?
4: I live in Stride, just outside Stride in Gloucestershire in the UK.
5: And where did you grow up?
4: So I grew up in Clevedon, which is a seaside Victorian town between Weston-super-Mare and Bristol. And I lived there till I was 17, then moved to the nearest city, Bristol. Yeah.
5: Now, you grew up in a home that could be described as atheistic.
4: Yes.
5: Tell us more. What was that like?
4: Well, the thing I remember the most about my parents being atheist is there's a kind of children's farm park just up the road called Noah's Ark. And my mum and dad would say, they're creationists, as though this was like some really bad sect of Christianity, or this really dangerous group of people. So I had this in my mind of like creationists are really bad. So that's the thing I remember the most, really. But now I've become a Christian, I understand a bit more.
5: Yeah, you kind of see that. It differently, of course.
4: Yeah.
5: Now, when you were 18, you left home and you moved in with a bunch of other people. That was quite adventurous of you.
4: It was. I think I just needed to spread my wings, really. And I was quite a rebellious teenager. So I was, before I even moved home, I had quite a turbulent teenage time with, you know, drugs and bad behaviour, basically. And so I was very keen at that time in my life to get out into the big city and to grow up faster than I really, yeah, needed to grow up. And yeah.
5: And moving on, you got married, you had children, but things were hard for you, and you did have a breakdown. And so what was that season of life like for you?
4: Yeah, so the previous season of hedonism and, you know, debauched living really ended quite suddenly once I got married and we had our first son. And the birth was very traumatic, without going into too much detail. And then he screamed pretty much from day one. From reflux and, you know, trying to investigate what's going on. Why is he so unsettled? I'd meet other, you know, mums with their babies all very calm in the push or the prams. And, you know, my son was just very, very unsettled. And it just, you know, eroded some of my nervous system resilience, I suppose you'd say, over time. And then we moved home, which we then extended, and we were in rented accommodation, extending, and then I was pregnant again with my daughter. And so the stress was building up over time without really releasing. And then I had the first, a much milder breakdown, or a difficult period, really, that one was. And that's what led me into the New Age.
5: So that experience of breaking down kind of pushed up out of you some of the past, some of the trauma.
4: Exactly.
5: And how did you kind of get into the New Age? Well, first of all, why don't you explain to us, what do you mean when you say New Age?
4: Yes, okay. So the way I would describe the New Age is like a smorgasbord, eat all you want buffet of all sorts of spiritual practices, ideologies, belief systems, and people tend to take the bits of that buffet that they want. So they have their own personalized spirituality. It might be a bit of Buddhism, a bit of witchcraft, a bit of earth worship, a bit of yoga and meditation. And so it's really very self-led spirituality, how I would call it.
5: And for yourself, Lucinda, what kind of things did you start engaging with?
4: So for me, the doorway into the New Age, and there's so many different doorways. People enter that world and before you know it, they're trying all sorts of different, you know, practices. For me, my husband was also struggling because of the stressful, you know, home environment. And he was seeing a kinesiologist for tummy problems, and she invited him to a meditation day. Someone at the meditation day either gave him a book or told him about a book called The Power of Now by Eckhart Tolle, I think you pronounce his name. And I read this book, and, you know, I'm ashamed to say, I suppose, is the, you know, the fact of it, but I read this book, and having never read the Bible, I was thinking, and it does quote the Bible through it, obviously in a twisted way. And I felt like, oh, I found my Bible. What it teaches is like presence and mindfulness and Buddhist philosophy, really, but packaged up in a kind of Western, you know, modern way to make it accessible. So that was the first doorway. And then the second doorway for me was I went on a weekend training course to have a taster, really, about how to become a life coach. Now, life coaching isn't, you know, necessarily fully New Age, but it does have a bit of an unholy matrimony with New Age, the self-help world. And so what I did is I combined those two things of life coaching with this newfound spirituality at that time of presence and conscious awareness, it's called. And there's nothing wrong with being present in the moment. You know, the present moment's a gift, the past's gone, the future's yet to come. But the problem is, it's not just that in its essence. It's just merged and meshed with loads of New Age thoughts and ideologies.
5: Now, Lucinda, things aren't always black and white, are they? There's so much grey that sometimes the good gets very distorted with the bad, and you don't know what's what. How do we differentiate with what principles might be okay and actually helpful? Mm. So maybe mindfulness might be helpful, but there are grades to it, aren't there, that can lead you into other places. So how do you discern what's dark, what's light, what's good, what's evil?
4: That's a really good question. Spiritual discernment, praying and asking the Holy Spirit to convict us as to whether we should or should not be, you know, doing that thing, whatever it is. Looking at the roots of it as well, you know, what is the base belief? Because that's really how I came to Jesus, realizing that actually at the heart of it, what I had believing was quite aligned with, sorry to say, Satanism. So it's looking underneath, you know, looking behind the veneer of what's light and shiny and pretty and what's the roots of the thing, whatever it is.
5: And for you, what were the things that were very dark and what possibly were art satanic? What were those things that you were engaging in?
4: So for me, lots of the people I know whose testimonies are in the book and who I know from my ministry had very spiritual experiences, you know, demonic attacks, etc., coming out of the New Age.
5: Yes.
4: And they saw into the spirit realm. They had spirit guides. They had, you know, all of these things. And I tried really hard at that time of my life to have spirit guides and break through to the spirit realms. I never did, praise God. I'm very, very, very glad about that fact now. So I did flirt with a lot of those dark things. You know, I went to Glastonbury and did courses on, you know, how to channel and spoke to people as they were channeling other beings. You know, I was in that world and very much seeing that world, but I never broke through into other spiritual realms. So I didn't, I mean, I did do bits that were bad. You know, I would do women's circles and we might write something on a piece of paper to either bury it or burn it, which is like witchcraft. So very much witchcraft light. That doesn't actually look like witchcraft, but that is what it is.
5: Sure.
4: So lots of things in the New Age are shiny and bright and look very feminine and attractive, because it's not overt occultism. It's not overt witchcraft or black magic or anything like that, which is obviously the very much darker ends. It looks like much more, you know, accessible and light.
5: Yes.
4: Light, obviously. Yeah.
5: Now, so for you, Lucinda, during this time, you're engaging in all of this new age and practices and lifestyle, but you weren't content and you weren't happy.
4: No.
5: So you knew that it wasn't satisfying you.
4: No, it didn't. And it's like an addiction, really, in the new age. It's like the next thing's going to be the thing. You might get a high, you might get a sense of wholeness or healing or satisfaction, but then it doesn't last. I think of it like, you know, we have a God-shaped hole with an aching and a desire, and these plastic foods on the buffet will fill that hole temporarily, but not for long. No. So then there's the next shaman or the next course or the next modality. That will be the thing. So it's a never-ending hamster wheel, really, of highs and lows.
5: So, Lucinda, how did you discover Jesus, the way, the truth, and the life? How did that come about?
4: Yes. Okay. So it was during the COVID years. I became a bit of a conspiracy theorist. I'm not anymore, but I did a lot of seeking down these rabbit holes. And I did filter the information over a couple of years and throw things away and affirm things that I believed to be true. And what that led me to believe, which was what I alluded to earlier on, was that my beliefs at the core were satanic. You know, do what I want, basically. And at the same time, so it was like an articulated lorry being turned around throughout the whole of 2021, starting off that year still being a New Ager, although I would never have called myself a New Ager. People in the New Age don't. It's a word you're aware of, you know, the Age of Aquarius, New Age of Aquarius, but it's not something people identify with at all. It's only when you come out and look back and can see it as this kind of monolith of false beliefs.
5: That's very fascinating, Lucinda, that people who practice New Age practices would not call themselves New Agers.
4: No, they call themselves spiritual.
5: Spiritual. You
4: know, spirituality, yeah, spiritual, and the world is spirituality. And it's almost like everything is good that's spiritual, because they don't realise, you know, the darkness.
5: Yes, and because that word spiritual, there's something kind of inviting about it, isn't there, and enticing.
4: Yeah,
5: so
4: exactly, it's a seduction.
5: Yes. Yeah, so when did you kind of encounter Jesus?
4: Yeah, so that year, the first thing that happened was I was driving, it's back in the winter time, I was going on a drive, and up ahead of me I saw this big, this is the only spiritual experience before Jesus that I've had, I saw this big massive black smoke up ahead of me, moving from trees on the left to trees on the right. And it wasn't just a bit of smoke. It was like in the films Fantastic Beasts and Where to Find Them, Lord of the Rings, His Dark Materials. It's this black smoke that is in, you know, entertainment programs. And I just knew intrinsically that it was evil and it had a consciousness. So that was like, okay, the spirit realm is real. I knew it was real, but it was secondhand.
5: So that was like a black cloud in front of you.
4: Yes, moving across in front of me. Very purposefully up ahead of me on the road. It was quite quick because I was driving quite fast. So it was, you know, only a matter of seconds that I saw it, but it was very clear and very real. So that was my affirmation that yes, the spirit realm is real. And by this point, I'd been realizing that there was spiritual evil, which I hadn't really thought about before. And I thought, well, if there's spiritual evil, there has to be spiritual good. And I became open to what is the spiritual good. And as the year went on, I heard in my spirit the name Jesus whispered around me. I bought a Bible at some point.
5: You were just hearing the name Jesus?
4: When I was watching a video, and at some point during that video, I just knew completely that Jesus is real, the Jesus in the Bible is real, whatever he says in the Bible is the truth. I didn't know what he said in the Bible, I didn't know the gospel, I didn't know about the cross. I mean, I knew of the cross at school and, you know, a bit, I knew that he died on the cross, but I didn't know why. But I suddenly knew, all you know, that it was real. And so I started really reading the Bible. And at some point a few months later, when I had the space to, when my family were out one Saturday evening, I, you know, had my full moment of the burden of sin on me, really confessing everything in my life, the thoughts I'd thought, the things I'd done, and you know, that attitude of repentance. And I had the same experience of a thought dropping in that was not my own, saying, "You are my child." And at that point, I didn't actually even realize that we are God's children and he's our father. I know that sounds crazy to say, but I had no experience of Christianity, God, the Bible. So, yeah.
5: And then did you, was there a particular moment, a particular day when you kind of invited Christ into your life?
4: I don't know. I think that was probably the most pivotal moment. And this was all on my own as a solo person, by the way. You know, I wasn't at a church.
5: It yes, was no interaction people. With any Christians.
4: No, online a little bit with, yeah, Christians who were sort of seeing what was going on in the world in a similar way to myself.
5: But you started to experience the presence of Jesus.
4: Yes, yeah, so the Holy Spirit started working on my heart. I would find myself crying spontaneously in the car, but they weren't tears like when I was in the pain of the breakdown eras. These were like holy cleansing tears, as almost like God was crying my pains with me. It was very cleansing. And I would just find myself singing praise songs to Jesus in the car with just words coming out of me. And yeah, the Holy Spirit was really with me in those first few months.
5: So then you encounter Jesus and Jesus yeah. begins to work in your life. And yes. basically you're on your own learning yes. what it means to grow as a believer. And how many months did you do that on your own before you realize, or maybe you should explore going to a church?
4: It was 6 months pretty much. Yeah. So it was 2021 was that kind of move from being a new ager, the smoke and then the repentance and the Holy Spirit working with me. And then the beginning of the next year, beginning of 2022 is when I went into a church for the first time.
5: And when you went into that church for the first time, you told the minister, I've never been into a church in my whole life.
4: Yeah, well, I've been in weddings and funerals, etc., but yes. yeah, not as a believer.
5: And yes. and he said that something like, well, you're the first person he'd ever encountered like that.
4: Yes.
5: So since then, you've obviously grown, Lucinda. You've obviously learnt a lot more. Yeah. You've written this wonderful book, New Age to Jesus, and told yes. the stories of a number of other people, including yes. your story as well. And how did you encounter these other people?
4: So through the Bridge Facebook group. So at the end of 2021, before I'd even gone into a church, I set up the Facebook group because of I'd been a life coach, and life coaches help people a few steps behind. So having come out of deception, I really wanted to go back to the people who were still in that deception. So I set up this Facebook group called The Bridge. First of all, I populated it with Christians that I'd come across. And then I opened the doors, or we opened the doors, to seekers of truth. And it grew really quickly. I think it was about 800 people in the first month. And then, yeah, over time, connected with lots of people who had also crossed the bridge from the New Age to Jesus. And they're the people who are in the book. So one person's from America, but everyone else is from the UK. And everyone in there has been saved over the last maybe 4 years, apart from one who was saved maybe in the 90s, I think, Laura Maxwell. Yeah.
5: So anyone who's listening to our conversation now, Lucinda, maybe they're kind of playing with the New Age. It's dangerous.
4: It is.
5: It is dangerous. Yes. And I mean, even Christians sometimes are kind of tempted mm-hmm. and slightly enticed, and they think, well, it's just holistic and it's exactly. about well-being. So from yeah. your experience, from all the research you've done and the reading and your interactions with many others, what kind of advice, wisdom, warnings would you give people?
4: Yeah, to just keep their wits about them and keep in prayer about the things that they're doing that aren't the typical, you know, things that we would do within the world of Christianity. So yoga, meditation. Obviously, meditation can be a really great thing if we are meditating on the word of God and filling that space with God, you know, but Eastern forms of meditation, you know, there's dangers there. And like you say, well-being, holistic, these things are for our physical health, our mental health, our emotional health, and there can be some good things there. But just to be very careful who you're doing these practices with, in terms of, you know, a lot of the practitioners in these worlds are also New Agers. You know, they might be doing massage, but they could be a Reiki healer as well and giving you Reiki while you're having a massage. Just to be, you know, do your due diligence your spiritual diligence.
5: Just unpack some of these things for us. So like Reiki, what is that?
4: Okay, so Reiki is, so I was Reiki attuned. And what that means is you go through this weekend process where it's a lot of self-help stuff in a classroom setting, but then you have this attunement, which is where you go into a room with the other people, close your eyes, and they play this music, which is like monks chanting, but it's a bit off kilter. And it's a very, there's so many bizarre spiritual modalities in the New Age. I mean, it sounds crazy now talking about it. but yeah, so that's an energy. You then kind of put your hands either on people or above them, and this warm, warm kind of healing energy in your hands tingle. So that's Reiki, but a lot of massage people are also Reiki attuned, so they can give this energy healing of Reiki, which they may well do when they're massaging people. And if it's in them, they can't almost help it because your hands just tingle. And, you know, with me, I asked God to take it away, which he did. Praise God.
5: Yeah. And what's interesting there is like, you know, Christians pray for people, and I prayed for people and my hands warm and they tingle when I pray for people. But obviously I'm calling on the presence of the Holy Spirit.
4: Yes.
5: So you're kind of saying there's another power at work.
4: Exactly.
5: And it may not ultimately be for good.
4: Yeah. Because all of these things that the New Age do, or where there's power, they're counterfeit. And if something's counterfeit, there has to be a real version.
5: Yes.
4: To be counterfeited. So, yeah.
5: Lucinda, can you tell us what the purpose of your Facebook page is for The Bridge?
4: Yes. So The Bridge Community is a Facebook group. It's just called The Bridge, and then in brackets, New Age to Jesus on Facebook. People can come in and ask any questions. There's a huge community of ex-New Age Christians and mature Christians who can answer questions. Also, we have a website called thebridgeministry.org.uk, and we run conferences, New Age to Jesus conferences. We did the last one, the first one, in Stroud in November. We've literally this weekend just gone, completed the Brighton New Age to Jesus conference, and next year we have four planned in New Age hubs, really, you know, all these places where there's lots of ex-New Age Christians and New Agers. So they are good events to come to learn more as well.
5: And since your encounter with Jesus, what difference have you seen and experienced for yourself?
4: A peace, the peace that surpasses all understanding. The weather might get choppy on the surface with life, but underneath that, there is always that deep well of peace. And my attitude to people, you know, seeing people with so much more love in my heart, that never-ending search for healing, because that's often what gets people into the New Age, is a need for healing, emotional healing, physical healing. And so that searching has ended. Praise God. I'm not on the hamster wheel anymore. And I have that sense of completeness and wholeness in Christ. And worship was really transformational for me, because those first 6 months I was on my own reading the Bible and praying. But going into church and worshiping and singing the songs of worship really just opened up a whole new level of relationship with Jesus and what he did for us. Yeah.
5: That's wonderful, Lucinda. Lucinda, would you pray a prayer for anyone who's just been listening to our conversation, who might be playing with the New Age? And, and obviously that's kind of stirred people up. And maybe pray a prayer for those people to understand what you're saying and to begin to encounter Jesus and let go of the darkness.
4: Thank you. Father God, Lord God, I pray, thank you for all the work you're doing, bringing people out of darkness into light. And I pray, Lord, for anyone who's listened to this, who may be confused, has questions, then just not sure, Lord, that you would remove the veils from their eyes, that you would plant truth deep in their heart, and that they would seek and knock, Lord, and that you would give them the ultimate truth, that you are Saviour of the world, Lord, that you died for them, for the sins that they have done in this world, Lord, that they would have forgiveness and be in right relationship, Lord. I pray that they would come to that place of knowing you, knowing your truth, that you are the way, the truth, and the life. Thank you, Lord. In your holy name, Jesus, I pray. Amen.
5: Amen. Lucinda, it's been so good to have you on the program to share a little of your story and how you discovered Jesus, the way, the truth, and the life. Thank you so much for joining us on Facing the Canon.
4: Thanks for having me. Thank you.
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0: Whole Wide World from Consumed by Fire on Vision Christian Radio. Well, there was an incredible story out of Brisbane this week of the smallest, most premature baby born in Australia to survive. Yes, she's now 4 months old and has just recently gone home, so it's a great story. But she was born at 21 weeks and 3 days. That's really, really small. She was 30.5 centimetres head to toe. Yep, that's as long as a ruler. And she weighed just 351 grams. That is absolutely tiny, and she's an absolute miracle. In fact, Miracle is her middle name. And the only reason that she survived is because the dates kind of got mucked up. There was confusion over the gestation of this baby. Even though she had been for some scans and things, there was some confusion about the measurements. And so they resuscitated the baby and she survived. Normally they don't resuscitate before 22 weeks. So I reckon they should start by the sounds of it, because it was worth it. Little Miracle has survived. And she's gone home and going really, really well. Obviously gave her parents a massive scare. She's their third child. And so the parents have been juggling a 1- and 4-year-old as well as those trips to the NICU every single day. So a pretty amazing effort by her parents and, of course, all the doctors and nurses in NICU. But like the mum, Anne Rose says, she says, "The doctor said, we can't give you any answers. Everything is actually just a miracle." And the mums had decided that we'll just keep it like that, absolutely acknowledging that God's blessing was on the whole situation.
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